0: Nathan?
1: Yeah, aka Thomas Leslie.
0: That's Thomas Leslie?
1: Yeah, it's my middle name, that.
0: Oh, right, oh, yeah. Nathan Thomas Leslie.
1: Thank you.
0: Let's give him a big hand.
2: Yeah!
0: You've not done much performing, have you?
1: What
0: did
1: you say?
0: You've not done much performing.
1: No, no, it's only third time, this.
0: So you third big. Big hand, let's go.
2: Yeah!
1: Right. The first song is a cover of a cover, and it's Slipping Through Me Fingers by Declan McKenna.
2: Hold on.

fingers all the time. Sometimes I wish that I could freeze the picture and save it from the funny tricks of time slipping through my fingers.

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I actually had the cap on my pocket. I'm an idiot. Thank you very much, my mate. So that was a cover. I'm going to do a mixture tonight of covers of my own. This next one's my own one. It's called Bring On The Sunshine.

0: Thank you very much.
1: Great.
0: The next song is it's called Oh You Can Sing and Does It Really Mean a Thing, and it's quite a contradictory name because the song pretty much doesn't mean anything. So there you go.

Thank you very much. So I've got another original now, and it's called Watermelon and Love. And I wrote this during the whole October 7th incident, whatever. But I've got a big shout out to Tom Doubtfire, because he's always kept me informed about the Palestine situation. And I was even going through protests because of him back in like 2019, 2020. Around that period anyway, way before that whole predicament, shall we say. But this is called Watermelon and Love.

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So the next one is a cover of this next one is called I'll Never Let You In, and I wrote this with me mates. We're in like a little band called The Melts, so I can't take full credit for this one. It's a joint effort, but yeah, it's called I'll Never Let You In.

0: very much. How long we got left, Steve?
1: How long do you want?
0: Got a few more, like, do you know what I mean?
1: Keep going,
0: it's right, it's right. For where? So the next one's called Bury Your Mind, and I wrote this when I got over like a bad breakup, and I thought I'd come to the end of my mental health episode, and this song just came out like complete flow state. So it's called Bury Your Mind, and it's one of my favourites.

0: Thank you very much. Thank you. So you do about two more then, Steve?
1: Yeah, two more.
0: Go on, sir.
1: An encore. You've
0: got to
1: go up and come back on again,
0: though. All right, go on. This one's called Hit Me, Your Man. It's about me, ex-bed. Ex-missus, sorry, guys. It's the same one. These, all these songs are the same one, yeah? I'm not casting over me, Steve. Oh, honestly. I'm not bothered, anyway. Well, this is Hit Me With Your Man.
2: How many cells have you sold here?
0: What? None. She doesn't even know.
2: I thought I'd be huge,
0: well, this is called Hit Me With Your Mind, anyway.

Thank you very much. Okay, so this is the tune I'm going to do first, but it absolutely blitzes my voice. And I couldn't leave it out because it's got a good message to it. It's about us all dancing between the good and the bad. And it's called You and I.

0: Yeah. Do we do what? Is that it now then, Steve?
1: Yeah, go on, go on then.
0: I'm trying to think. Okay, I'll go again.

0: And so we got there. Yeah, I'm done now, guys. That's all practice, so. Thank you very much, Steve, for having me. And thanks for Tom for introducing me to Steve as well. Appreciate you. And thanks, everyone, for being here, too.
1: Thanks for coming on tonight, Nathan. Oh, thank you. It was brilliant. We'll get you back at some point in the future, I'm pretty sure.
0: I hope so.
2: I'm gonna have to call it quits. I don't want to do anything else.
1: All right, Brandy.
2: Thank you.
1: Well, get up, Steve. Yeah. We've got loads. Come back next week, month, Jimmy. If you've not been banned. Right. Bit of music now from Steve, who's Ian. Hayden. Leighton. It's a bit early for that. Right, are you? You're going to get plugged in as well, Leighton. There you go, Leighton. Don't have to do a sound check here. There you go. Whoa.
3: Hello.
1: Hello, Leighton.
3: Hello.
1: Say hello to Leighton.
3: I haven't played guitar for like about 3 years.
1: It's going to take ages to edit this, you know.
3: Let's have a go anyway. This is called As You Go.

0: Yeah. Well done, Leighton. Brilliant.
1: Oh, hang on.
0: Drop me, mate. Leighton, what do you think of Amazing Grace for him? I mean, that's a big bad song.

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Could you just split? Me. Fucking cheap, man. Here we go. These girls are making me laugh. And me. It's just a right song. And me.

0: One more song, Jimmy.
1: It's a bit of rock and roll, then. 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Bit fucking dead in here, isn't it?

0: Woof woof, meow.
1: Jimmy, that's it, Jimmy. You're gonna move on now.
0: No, no,
1: Jimmy.
0: Walk, walk.
1: You do that at the end.
0: Did you lose your... Oh, you did it at the end, yeah?
1: You do it at the end, yeah.
0: Oh.
1: I've got a curry for you after Jimmy.

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He said he'd smoke a kipper.

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0: Don't let it get you down. 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Thanks very much. That's the end of our set. Thanks, Jimmy. For all the support.
1: Jimmy's.
2: Right, thank you very much for coming to
0: thanks to everyone, the croissants.
2: This is the tiny croissants. Go on then, Jimmy. I shouldn't let you, but you know.
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Welcome to the Jazz Cavern. I'm Frank Griffith. The Jazz Cavern is a monthly program on LCR, playing jazz and related tracks, as well as conversing with guests on matters jazz and live music in Liverpool and the outlying areas. My guest today is Dr. Jonathan Crossley, who happens to be a lecturer in music and modern innovations with sound at University of Liverpool. He's also a very fine composer and guitarist, and he'll be with us in about 30 minutes or so, maybe an hour, to carry out the rest of the show. My name's Frank Griffith. I'm a Liverpool resident, but as you might have guessed, not a native. I grew up in Eugene, Oregon, which is only about 6,000 miles from here, from Liverpool. But just down the road, really, compared to negotiating the M6 down to London. I'm a composer and arranger and saxophonist, clarinetist, and play frequently in the Liverpool and the Northwest area. I'm also an educator and direct the Penny Lane Jazz Workshop, which meets weekly at the Elm Hall Methodist Church in leafy Mossley Hill. Elm Hall Drive, L181LF. It meets every Thursday at 7 to 9 p.m. And it's £12 for a two-hour session of jazz improvisation and playing in a group. The Jazz Cavern airs on Tuesdays at 3 to 5 p.m. and several other times during the week. And LCR, as I always say, is now available on DAB Radio, Alexa, and worldwideweb.spreaker.com, as well as the good old-fashioned retro land signal, which is 106.7 FM. We're going to share with you some news about what's been happening recently and then get into some tracks quickly. We'll also tell you a bit about some upcoming jazz events here in the Liverpool area. The first thing to say is that a rather legendary pub near my manor in Wavertree, L15, has just reopened. I'm happy to announce that the Edinburgh Pub, which is on Picton Road, has just reopened. It's been closed for about 9 months or more, and it's got a new licensee, and they fixed it up a bit. And for those of you that like that sort of thing, please patronize it. It's just around the corner from the Greek restaurant called Eureka, formerly in L1, but now on Picton Road. So that'll be something interesting to start off your September with. We're going to now play us some tracks from a world-renowned legend of the bass, the acoustic bass. His name is Ron Carter. Many of you will know him through his recordings with Miles Davis and Herbie Hancock and Benny Golson and Oliver Nelson, just many, many, many jazz greats. Ron is 89 now. I had the good pleasure of knowing Ron and teaching with him in my New York days and also playing with him quite a bit. And this is a new album that just came out on, I believe it's one of the major labels. But it's on Blue Note, actually. Blue Note Records, the legendary Blue Note. And the title of which is Sweet, Sweet Spirit. And it's Ron, along with quite a large ensemble, playing gospel music with loads of singers and choirs. His co-conspirator on this is Ricky Dillard. Ricky is an arranger and choir leader and pianist. Ricky Dillard with Ron Carter. And we're going to start with, incidentally, it features 10 gospel songs from as early as the late 19th century.
This particular one is probably one of the best known ones of that tradition. It's called Just a Closer Walk with Thee, and it's from their album Sweet, Sweet Spirit.

there's spiritual warfare going on in the earth, and we're going to need a closer walk with thee. There are many folks fighting the wrong things and the wrong people. For we wrestle not against flesh and blood, but against principalities, against the rulers of the darkness of this world, and against

That was Ron Carter and Stacy Dillard doing a very classic gospel number called Just a Closer Walk with Thee, recorded in 2025 with a great sort of vocal ensemble, choir, and band from an album called Sweet, Sweet Spirit. We're listening now to the Gerard D'Angelo Trio, classic standard called Lazy Afternoon. That was recorded in the early 90s in New York. It's just a bit of a backdrop of sound behind our announcements. And I'd like to mention to you a few gigs coming up for those of you based in the Northwest or near enough. First of which, believe it or not, is tonight, Tuesday, the 8th of September. At 8 o'clock, I'll be playing with my nine-piece band, the Frank Griffith Nonet. We're playing at a place called the Wilmslow Jazz Club, which is in Cheshire. The name of the venue is called Morley Green Club, Moberly Road, Wilmslow, Cheshire, SK95NT. And it's a £10 tariff to get in. And we'll be playing at 8 p.m. Obviously a very last-minute announcement, but things just work out that way. And I'm also playing on the 26th of September at a place called Ma Boyle's Oyster Bar, and that's in Liverpool. I'm sure many of you have heard me mention it before on this program. And Ma Boyle's, of course, is on just off of Water Street. Water Street, the Strand, L31LG. It's Saturday night, the 26th of September at 8 p.m. And I'll be joined by Johnny Mack, the Count, as he's known, the bassist Johnny Mack, and the guitarist for it on that night is Paul Gregory. So it'll be the three of us playing there. It's free to get in, and should be fun for all the family. So come along then. And also mention one more gig, which is on the 27th of this month. It's a Sunday evening at 8 p.m. at a place called the Moor Club. And it's in Stockport, for those of you sort of Manchester-based folks. And that's at the Moor Club. And I'm just looking for the address. Here we go. 35 Heaton Moor Road, Stockport, SK44PB. And I'll be there with my quintet. Trombonist called Lee Hallam, pianist called Richard Weatherall, bassist called Dave Tompkins, and the drummer is a familiar face and voice on LCR. His name is Mike Hughes, and Mike has been on the show a few times over the years. He's based in Wirral, on the Wirral even. And as a matter of fact, I want to mention that his venue that he's currently booking is on Thursday nights, every Thursday, and it's in the Wirral. It's on Wallasey Village every Thursday, and the name of the venue is a pub called the Cheshire Cheese, back when the Wirral used to be Cheshire, and he's got jazz there every Thursday at 8 p.m., free to get in and do find out. Oh, here we go. It's the Cheshire Cheese and Courtyard, 2 Wallasey Village, CH442DH. And there's really super music there on the Thursdays of every week. We also have jazz. As you can imagine, we have lots of jazz in the world. I should say the Liverpool area. One of which is a very well-known venue for jazz called Keith's Wine Bar, 107 Lark Lane, L17. They have jazz there every Wednesday night with the Tony P
Pierce Trio. They also have jazz on, I believe, Tuesdays, Wednesdays, Thursdays, and Fridays at Frederick's Bar on Lark Lane. That's also free to get in, and different bands that play there at Frederick's. There's also a place not too far from Frederick's on Bold Street called Le Aperitivo, and they have jazz there on Tuesdays and Thursday nights on Bold Street, Le Aperitivo. So there's just so much stuff going on. There's a couple of jazz venues under the banner of La Petite Café, one of which is on 60 Berry Street, L1, and there's another one on 14 Lark Lane, L17. Those two venues have jazz three or four nights a week, certainly on the weekends, if not maybe a Wednesday or a Thursday. So do avail yourself of these great musical opportunities. We're now going to move to a reissue by the great, great Tubby Hayes, who sadly left us in 1973. Tubby Hayes was a saxophonist, flautist, and as well as a really fine, he played the vibes as well. He thrived full on from about 1958 to 1973. That was sort of his career, because he passed away when he was only 37 in 73. Anyway, we're going to hear a few tracks from a new release of previously unissued tracks. The name of the release is An Unexpected Pleasure, and it was just put out by Jazz in Britain label, and some live recordings, studio sessions, and we're going to hear Jerome Kern song called This Song Is You.

0: Welcome back to the Jazz Cavern with Frank Griffith. And that was a few Tubby Hayes tracks from the 1960s. First of which was The Song Is You. And that was followed by Spring Is Here. On Spring Is Here, which was the second track I played all those minutes ago, was Tubby Hayes on the vibes. It wasn't just flute and saxophone. He played the vibes as well. Pretty amazing. And that was followed by a tune that some of you might know called The Sweetest Sounds. So that was a bit of a Tubby Hayes. However, we have our guest now, Jonathan Crossley. Jonathan, could you say hello, please?
1: Yeah, hello.
0: Okay, we can hear you okay. Good. Thank you. Finding your way to the wilds of Kensington, or as it's known amongst the locals, Kenny. Now, if you were in if you were in Liverpool, in London, actually, if you were in London, you might know of Kensington. And actually, if you were in London, you might know of Kensington in London,
1: right?
0: Which is

0: Kenny Island discs.
1: Okay.
0: As opposed to Desert Island Disc. And it emanates from the Isle of Kenny in the Atlantic, just south of Atlantis.
1: Right.
0: Donovan Leitch
1: right.
0: Wrote a song called Atlantis. Anyway, we'll leave it at that. I've been on the show, and it's quite nice. Just play your tracks and, you know, rattle on. Now, you're visiting us just before your, sort of a week or so before your term begins. I mentioned that you're a lecturer.
1: Sure.
0: At the University of Liverpool.
1: Yeah.
0: So you're enjoying your maybe a little bit of preparation time for your course.
1: Definitely prep time, sorting things out, getting things ready to go.
0: And so you start in a couple of weeks, do you?
1: Yeah, start on the very last week. Start lectures in the very last week. Next week, next week.
0: Yeah, sure. Sounds good.
1: We've got our
0: right.
1: like welcome week, orientation week.
0: Freshers week, or what are they called?
1: Freshers week, that's the thing.
0: Yeah, they all use lovely terms in England for a couple of non-English academics like yourself and me.
1: Right.
0: you have to kind of get in the swing of the deal. Now, you've brought a lot of tracks in, and I believe we're going to hear one from shortly from Solace, from your newest album. Is that correct?
1: Yeah, the new album, Solace, it comes out this Friday.
0: Okay.
1: We had a pre-release on Bandcamp of two tracks.
0: Okay, good.
1: About a month ago, but I mean, the album comes out good and in earnest this Friday. It's on CD, for the kind of CD revival at the moment, so it's 370
0: yes.
1: Media, which is the King Crimson affiliated imprint. And then on Friday it comes out and it'll be available on all streaming services. So if you want to make sure that we don't make any money, have a listen on the streaming services. If you want to support us, get onto Bandcamp and buy a disc, you know what I mean?
0: Yeah, so, properly.
1: But, yeah, it features, I think the title track, Solace, features great drummer Lucas Ligeti.
0: Yeah,
1: for those classical people in your audience, they'll know Yogi Ligeti, the composer. This is his son. And David Koller. Another guitarist, and then the trumpeter Arve Henriksen, who I believe you know.
0: Well, I just heard him a few times. He liaised with a composer in London who taught with at Brunel called Peter Weigelt. And Peter did a lot of weird and wonderful things with orchestras, and one of which was a sort of 10-piece recreating Miles Davis on the corner.
1: Oh, wow.
0: One of Miles's later electric things before he took his retirement and resumed in 1980 and then kind of continued with the electrics, but the epitome, the height of it was between about 68 to 75, I guess.
1: Yeah, so that's that classic yellow cover.
0: Yeah.
1: Oh, it's such a beautiful
0: thing. And Peter invited
1: Arve.
0: Sorry, I want to say Avery. Okay. Anyway, he invited Arve to the concert and played.
1: Okay.
0: Lovely. He was fully on the Harmon mute and, you know, mutes and Milesy and things.
1: That's thing.
0: And he was great. He was like the star, you know, without being the star.
1: Yeah.
0: But he was a trouble player, you know.
1: Yeah.
0: And they reenacted it, but in Peter's view, his standpoint. So.
1: Okay.
0: Now, I do want to mention a few things that people have written, or you know, that I quite like this quote, just to get off to a rollicking. Oh, here we go. British South African guitarist, improviser, and composer Jonathan Crossley plays in the ephemeral boundaries between styles and genres, and was described as the poster boy for modern guitar by Guitar Moderne.
1: Yeah. Unprompted, so I'll take that.
0: Explain, please. What's Guitar Moderne? That sounds German.
1: Oh, no. Guitar Moderne was this great journalist called Michael Ross.
0: Okay.
1: He used to work for, I think, Guitar Player magazine. Like that was his day gig. But he's a massive fan of experimental guitar.
0: Yeah, yeah.
1: What he calls the post-Frizzellian guitarist, so post-Bill
0: Frizzell,
1: you know? And it's still up. It's got this, it's an e-zine called Guitar Moderne. You can just go to search.
0: Because I'm thinking of Ensemble Moderne. But
1: yeah,
0: that's
1: it's
0: related thing.
1: It's the same spelling, but you get, he's got interviews on there with everyone from Bill Frisell to John McLaughlin to myself to David Koller. That's how I met David Koller, the guitarist.
0: David, is how you say it. Yeah.
1: And then he did an interview with me.

0: Me and I did this PhD research thing called the cyber guitar, which is like a mechanical exoskeleton you climb into to modify the guitar effects, etc. And so that's how I got that title, not from the plane,
1: okay,
0: but from the technology.
1: That's, so it's that's a good
0: it's distinction. A technology plug, yeah.
1: Well, just to finish up on what I was saying before, trained first as a classical guitarist, then later in jazz, free improvisation, and research into hyper instruments. His musical outputs are carefully curated but stylistically diverse. He is senior lecturer in music technology at the University of Liverpool, where he teaches pre-improvisation with Ableton and from hardware hacking to hyper instruments.
0: Yeah.
1: Wow, I should have brought my toolbox. He is also joint director with Dr. Jen Kirby of Music Technology and Interaction, MTI, and a research center.
0: Yeah.
1: At the university, yeah. Which incidentally, for those of you, it's about a 10-minute walk from here.
0: So yeah, very, very close.
1: Central Liverpool, yeah. Isn't it? Lots of wonderful sort of lecture theaters where music is played.
0: Yeah, for sure. And lots of very interesting lecturers as well.
1: Yes.
0: Yeah.
1: I've actually seen a few, one of which was led by Catherine
0: Tackley. Yeah.
1: Dr. Catherine Tackley,
0: yeah.
1: Good old pal of mine. I just wanted to mention, we'll talk about Solace. Is that the name of the album?
0: That's the name of the record, yeah.
1: Okay,
0: yeah.
1: Because there's a track that we're going to play in a second. In 2002, he released Inhale.
0: Yeah.
1: Again, with Carlo Mombelli and Jano Sweetman, post-rock and math rock. Wow, math rock.
0: Yeah, I got some math rock. Got some.
1: Did
0: stuff
1: it all up. Add up? Sorry, you know that was coming. It wasn't too calculated, was it?
0: Sorry.
1: Yeah, bad. Well, I like the title, post-rock and math rock. Tracks such as Bounce, Inhale, and In the Spring sit alongside classical string quartet miniatures and angular compositions.
0: Yeah.
1: And All About Jazz wrote, opening track, Bounce is a whopper worthy of the price of admission itself. A merrily schizophrenic assault that sounds almost like the Bad Plus with guitars. And as far as I know, the Bad Plus hasn't had guitars yet, have they?
0: Oh, no, they have, actually.
1: But they've reformed, haven't they?
0: So they...
1: Because Ethan left the group, didn't
0: he? After he left, then they had a couple of different pianists at the and they've...
1: Oh, did they? I didn't know.
0: They've done some
1: that,
0: work with Craig Taborn as well. But
1: sure.
0: But the current lineup includes Ben Monder. I don't know if you know Ben Monder.
1: I played with Ben, yeah.
0: Okay.
1: He's an old guy like me.
0: He's
1: although he looks about 30.
0: So their last full album was with Ben.
1: That's right.
0: And they've been doing a farewell tour at the moment, and Ben's on that.
1: Yeah, Ben's been in New York for 40 years or something.
0: Yeah, yeah. You
1: know. Nobody's from New York. It's like London. People move there, don't they? You
0: know? Yeah.
1: Did I hear the word farewell tour?
0: Yeah.
1: Oh, cool.
0: That's it, yeah. They're done.
1: Is that done?
0: They're done. They decided to... So we saw them last year at the Barbican. They did a show where they did this Keith Jarrett's period. You know the
1: Cone concert.
0: Yeah. No. They did the what was the
1: similar
0: second period?
1: Second period. Early-ish. Yeah.
0: Yeah. Early
1: pre Jack DeJohnette and
0: yeah. Before that standard
1: the
0: stuff.
1: The trio. Yeah. Yeah.
0: They did his stuff with Craig Taborn, which was a really amazing gig. But
1: sure.
0: But the album with Ben Monder is something special.
1: Okay,
0: sure, yeah.
1: No, we'll keep an eye out. Yeah. But the thing I was, interestingly, as we kind of do a bit of a talking about some of your, you had the interesting debut release at the Tongue Auditorium.
0: Yeah.
1: And that was, what, 3 or 4 years ago? Wasn't
0: it? End of 22.
1: Okay. Yeah. And how did that whole thing come about? There was obviously early days at the Tongue Auditorium, wasn't it?
0: Yeah, I mean, I started at Liverpool Uni on Valentine's Day in 2022, funnily enough.
1: Okay, so sort of 4 years ago. Yeah,
0: yeah, and then they supported the development of that project. The bassist and drummer on that, they're both from South Africa.
1: Sure.
0: And the bassist is well known. He's got a new album coming up with Django Bates and Jeff Ballard at the moment.
1: Django Bates?
0: Yeah. And
1: is he based in Germany or something?
0: He is, yeah, he is. And so I went back to South Africa earlier in that year and we recorded there. And then we finished off the record and we decided to launch it here.
1: Well done.
0: It was good. It was good. We got about 250 people in the Tongue.
1: Yeah, it's a big old place. It's quite.
0: But we still had a good audience for new music, and especially math rock or prog rock in the Tongue is kind of a bit wacky. But it, it went well, and the album sounds great. I've got one track of those let's share today.
1: Let's play a track.
0: Yeah, sure.
1: Because I'm glad you could pop in a bit early, because we've got several jazz caverns worth of tracks.
0: Yes, for sure. Sorry.
1: Part two, part three. We'll just have you for the whole year.
0: Okay.
1: 12 episodes celebrated by 31 days. But the thing is, I was interested because I want to, give credit to the Tongue, having seen several gigs there.
0: For sure.
1: We're talking full-on big bands in your face, and the sound was good, which is a rarity with those big high-ceilinged venues.
0: Catherine's band played there recently as well.
1: Yeah, I missed that. Yeah, it was like a kind of their 1920s and 30s stuff. I heard the band in that room 3 years ago. Similar, it's like a lunchtime concert.
0: Right.
1: Okay, and then I've heard them other stuff, the saxophone quartet, which was brilliant.
0: Right.
1: Just saxes, four saxes. Because, that's really kind. A room like that's really kind to acoustic instruments.
0: That's very, very beautiful.
1: I mean, now, when you were playing, presumably you might have heard it later. I don't know if you recorded it or not. But what was the feeling in terms of the sound and hearing the other musicians?
0: Yeah, so I mean, that's difficult to say, because that trio, because it's math rock, and it's just guitar, bass, and drums.
1: Just trio,
0: But there's lots of stuff happening in the ears. So we're using Ableton.
1: You were headphoned up.
0: Yeah, we're headphoned up on this cue tracks and stuff. So we're not really experiencing the acoustics of the venue. If your listeners are interested, you can go on YouTube and you can actually hear that live. There's live video of that show on there. But the best sound I've heard in there, to be honest, is a Liverpool band. You know Ex-Easter Island Head?
1: Easter Island?
0: Ex-Easter Island Head. They're from here from Liverpool.
1: No, I don't really know.
0: They got 2 years ago, it was Quietus's number one album of the year. So they're from here. They're just from local guys. And they do kind of this tabletop guitar stuff, but loopy kind of minimalist tabletop guitar stuff.
1: Not like steel guitar.
0: No, not that.
1: Like technically, it's sort of on the table. No, I was just being silly.
0: Kind of what post-Keith Rowe, that kind of thing. So playing with mallets and things. Really great. Yeah. They're a quartet. That was the best sound I've heard in the Tongue, for sure.
1: Yeah, well, that's their agenda. Just on a minor note, the Tongue brothers were graduates of Liverpool University all those years ago. And they're presumably very wealthy, successful industrialists, something somewhere in China. Presumably.
0: Right.
1: And they funded it.
0: Yeah.
1: Although Yoko got her name on it.
0: Yeah.
1: And she contributed too, right? Is that your understanding?
0: Or? So the Tongue, the Tongue is the auditorium, and then it's inside the Yoko Ono Lennon Center.
1: Okay, sorry, I didn't make that.
0: So the actual center is a lot bigger. There's a lot of lecture rooms.
1: So it's got a multi.
0: It's a multi-purpose venue. Yeah. And then Yoko continues to sponsor the Lunch Hour series. So it sponsored it last year, and then it's going to happen again this year. This year's Lunch Hour series is...
1: Yeah, I get the emails, which I'm glad about, because, you get... inundated with upcoming things, especially in Liverpool. If it's not the Tongue, it'll be the Liverpool Philharmonic in the music room. And the fact that there's lunchtime concerts for free is
0: fantastic.
1: I mean, how many you wouldn't see that in London, really?
0: No, and they're packed every week.
1: Are they well attended?
0: Yeah, they're very well attended.
1: Well, let's hear Solace. Do you want to just tell us a little bit about it before we play it?
0: Sure. This is the title track from the record, which comes out at the end of the week. It features Lucas Ligeti, David Kolo, and Arve Henriksen. And for your listeners, this is completely improvised live. No preconceptions, no pre-rehearsals, no dots.
1: Well, with a lead-in and preamble like that, all we can do is click play, I think.

0: Right. That was called
1: Solace.
0: Solace. Yeah. Title tune of a new recording is coming, as they say, dropping on Friday.
1: Dropping.
0: I just hope it doesn't drop too heavily. Yeah. Could you tell us a little bit that you sort of mentioned before we played it, just a little bit about the process? And there were clearly two guitarists, weren't there?
1: There's two guitarists, but the two guitarists, David Kolo, the other guitarist, is from Slovakia. But he and I both, we met through that Guitar Modern magazine we talked about earlier.
0: Modern, yeah.
1: Yeah, and we both share, we both play through Ableton. So we play through software. So there's some samples and some processing and some generative materials that happen in between it. And then he processes his electric guitar a lot and plays samples and plays a bit of keyboard. I play a synth guitar, a Robert Riley synth guitar. So I you know, if you hear in the recording, there's some sounds like electric basses in there as well. It's actually coming from the guitar.
0: Sure.
1: And there's some effects and synthesizers.
0: So that's sort of like almost like an old-fashioned octave divider.
1: No, okay, no, sorry. No, there is that. I do have that.
0: I've heard a few of them. Of course.
1: No, this guitar, this guy Robert Riley developed the guitar where you can actually each of the strings is on a separate MIDI channel and you can split them out. So I've got strings 5 and 6 at the bottom of the guitar triggering an actual synth bass.
0: Yeah.
1: So I can play that and I can bring it in and out as I want. Between the two of us, we can do a lot more than just what you can.
0: I remember listening to our mutual friend Nick Branton tracks you did.
1: Yeah.
0: Was that last year, wasn't it?
1: About 2 years ago.
0: Was it 2 years? Yeah. And you started in with that bass, and I thought, this is just a duo, and I'm hearing it. I thought it was like, what is that? And you just kind of explained
1: it. Yeah.
0: To go back again with a little bit of guitar history, Pat Metheny introduced something similar, 20 years ago?
1: No, longer than that.
0: Okay, really? Sorry.
1: Yeah. Oh, no.
0: But it was called the orchestration?
1: Orchestrion. Okay, so I thought you were talking about the GR707.
0: Well, no, all of the above, really.
1: Oh, right. Yeah, so I mean, the 707 was like, that was the Roland GR series. I mean, he's still using exactly that same one.
0: Okay, sure.
1: Yeah,
0: sure.
1: There's an interesting interview at the moment with his new tour. His guitar tech does an interview on YouTube about it. They still got the same unit.
0: Okay.
1: But the Orchestrion was an interesting one because there was a big move with solenoids. I don't know if you know what solenoids are. Solenoids are these little motors that fire. So you kind of lay a charge into it. It's a capacitor, and the capacitor discharges and it fires like a little hammer.
0: Yeah.
1: So they're very very responsive. And so there was some work done. We did some work at a university. There's some other people were doing it. But the drum and bass artist, I don't know if you know, Square Pusher.
0: I just heard the name, yeah.
1: Yeah, he's a great jazz bassist as well. But anyway, he did an album with
0: Square Pusher.
1: Yeah. He did an album with this called Music for Robots with a collective in Japan. And they were doing a mixture of hydraulics, hydraulic hammers and solenoids. I think Metheny got word of that. So the Orchestrion is like a series of instruments being played by solenoids.
0: Okay.
1: And then he mapped them onto MIDI, and he took that with him.
0: Sure.
1: So you'll see some great videos with Antonio Sanchez and Chris Potter and the Orchestrion's in the mix there, and all the percussion's being played by these solenoids. So, yeah, Metheny was
0: solenoids.
1: Doing that. Yeah.
0: That sounds a little bit medical. Now, in terms of was it called a synthesized guitar?
1: Yeah.
0: Okay.
1: Yeah.
0: Does it look like a guitar? Does it feel like a guitar? Or is it like another animal completely?
1: So that's always been the thing, is like, you know, you had the Roland one, which was divided in half, or the one that Alan Holdsworth played, the MIDI axe, you know. It's like
0: the recently
1: passed away.
0: What a giant. Wow.
1: Yeah,
0: wow.
1: Heavyweight.
0: He was a proper rough and ready Northeast London. London. He was from, sort of, Newcastle or something.
1: Yeah, yeah.
0: I mean, you know, tough as tough.
1: And had a completely different way of seeing music altogether. So.
0: And wrote some great tunes. And
1: yeah, amazing.
0: Passed away now.
1: Yeah, amazing.
0: Wasn't hugely old. But in terms of the reason, you mentioned Chris Potter, who's, you know, amazing what he can do with just a chunk of metal and a reed and a few keys, you know, not too much gadgetry on his horns, you know.
1: No.
0: Although you have the Lyricon, you have what you used to call it Lyricon. It's a iwi, electric wind instrument, and those are remarkable sounding, because they like 8 octaves, and you can buy one for a few hundred quid.
1: Yeah.
0: It's not like buying a rare Gibson or something, you know.
1: No, not anymore. You know?
0: So the reason I ask is, as a reed player myself, a horn player, whatever, I haven't really liaised with all that kind of gear,
1: sure.
0: You know. But as a guitar player, presumably you started out as a classical player.
1: Sure.
0: And played for many years, whether it was jazz or classical or
1: yeah.
0: Texas, you know.
1: Not so much.
0: Well, you know, a little bit of steel, you know.
1: Yeah, yeah.
0: You know, just yeah. plinky stuff,
1: yeah.
0: You know. Strings and wood, you know.
1: Yeah.
0: How does it feel to be going through all these, over these years of getting further and further, if you like, away from the original animal? What got you interested as a youngster, presumably?
1: Oh, right, right.
0: I mean, you were, you know, it was probably nice just to be able to hit something that made a sound. You know?
1: No, I mean the story of that is somewhat amusing, I guess. It's like, so sure. I was a kid in Northern Ireland. I was kind of, I think, from the age of 4 or 5. My dad was, had a bunch of vinyls, and he would play a real kind of hodgepodge of things. He'd play everything from Schubert to Mozart to Genesis to Vangelis to
0: Peter Gabriel.
1: It was a real mix. But he also had a lot of John Denver.
0: There you go.
1: And so I remember as a kid hearing John Denver.
0: Go. That was his heyday.
1: Yeah. And so those are the tunes, you know. And
0: that voice, you know.
1: But the guitar work, I was like, oh, this guitar. Yeah, so that's what got me into guitar.
0: You could hear that he could really
1: do that picking thing.
0: You know, I mean, Jimi Hendrix was a guitarist who later took up singing. That's
1: a really bit
0: of a crass comparison. Or, I mean, even James Taylor. These people could really sew the guitar into their voice the other way around.
1: Yeah.
0: And presumably you recognize that.
1: I was a kid, so I just wanted to learn guitar. My dad had some ideas about classical, so we went to South Africa. Then he looked up a classical teacher, and I wound up doing classical. So that was it. But the journey you're referring to in terms of technology in the guitar is not what you'd expect. You know, there's, as a classical guitarist and under my first degree, like, you know, classical guitar, it's like the embouchure. You move the hand ever so slightly and the world changes. Yeah. The emotion changes.
0: Harmonics.
1: Yeah.
0: Did you study...
1: Electric guitar can't do that.
0: Electric guitar, no. Yeah. Did you study at university in Pretoria?
1: Johannesburg.
0: Yeah.
1: Yeah, studied a first degree there, but classical.
0: Sure.
1: Yeah.
0: I told, we'd spoke on the phone a few times, and one of which we talked about my good friend Darius Brubeck.
1: Yes, of course.
0: Who is all things jazz at the University of Natal. Okay. Natal? Durban? Is that right?
1: Durban, Natal, yeah.
0: Sorry, whatever.
1: Yeah.
0: Anyway, that was quite a climb. They were really early 90s, and it was a real struggle. For them to be giving a degree for jazz, you know. I mean, that's another thing. What do you call a degree? Because the University of Liverpool, like the Royal Northern in Manchester, does not award a, quote, bespoke jazz degree.
1: No.
0: But my view, having the same thing at Brunel all those years, okay, it doesn't say jazz, but who cares? I mean, you're playing with your peers who are, hopefully, in some instances, trying to, you know, do and learn the same general stuff, you know, and so it doesn't really matter what sort of label of, you know.
1: Oh, I don't know.
0: It depends on your exams. If you take performance exams,
1: yeah,
0: and you can do whether it's a, you know, guitar ensemble or a solo, it's all, you know, it's all the same 12 notes, you know.
1: Well, you've got to be able to make the changes, you know what I mean?
0: No, but I mean, in other words, you don't have to do like a, Albanese piece or, you know, a classical piece for your recitals, for your performance exams, which I presume you had that when you were at university level.
1: Yeah, I mean, I'm 50 now, and like, so back in that day, like, you know, you had a heavyweight classical program.
0: They didn't take prisoners.
1: No.
0: Yeah, so you had to really take it seriously, and it's helpful to write about it a little bit. It's just so to show that you can be academic, not academic in a academic way, but at least, you know, like you were saying, something about the production of a sound on a classical guitar is completely different than an electric guitar.
1: Yeah, you thought about it in a very structured way, I guess. I mean, like, you know, you know, when I was growing up or when I was studying, or you know, you'd learn all the very, very finesse techniques, but then you also had this kind of reverence instilled in you for them.
0: Yeah,
1: you know, you think about, like, you know, if you're a horn player like you are, like, yeah, you know, it wasn't just learning the licks of Parker or learning the licks of Cole. You had the reverence for the licks of, your reverence for them. I like that.
0: Well, some people argue, of course, I'm going to say this, is that the saxophone is a very jazz instrument, as much as it can create so many different kinds of sounds because of the nature of the instrument.
1: Yeah.
0: Whereas you might say, you could argue that maybe the trombone or the trumpet or the clarinet, for example, are less versatile in terms of the kind of tone they make. And I think about half of anybody's performance is the sound they make.
1: Yeah, for sure.
0: Even if it's just holding one note.
1: Yeah.
0: You know, and that's why singers are so important. The innovative singers, Billie Holiday, and, you know, the ones that we, sadly, I didn't mention it, but one of the wonderful, great American jazz singers just died, Cassandra Wilson.
1: Yeah, last week.
0: Who was 70. I mean, that's no age.
1: That's no.
0: And I heard her sing in New York a few times. You know? And I'm just saying, these people, it just one little utterance and you can tell who it is.
1: Yeah.
0: Whether it's a singer or a sax or a guitarist.
1: But Cassandra's a great example because, I mean, like on Blue Light Till Dawn, she was like, she was interested in that quarter tone distance.
0: Yeah.
1: You know, that's that attention to detail that I think is really cool.
0: Quarter tones. I can barely muster half tones. I heard Cassandra in a more, when she was quite young, probably in her 20s, maybe 30. She's working with Steve Coleman and this collective called M-Bass.
1: Oh, yeah, yes.
0: And M-Bass was one of these clever acronyms or something. Yeah. Microbotic attention towards sour ears. I don't know. So, but as a vocalist, can you imagine fitting into that? You know, there's no notes written out or anything. So that's in terms of your evolving over the years, from when you were, you know, in school up to the contemporary, have you always had quite an aptitude for whatever you want to call it, technology, electronics, computers?
1: I've always been interested in technology and you know, and then, but I studied classical.
0: Sure.
1: And then when I, you know, I went into jazz because I couldn't improvise as a classical musician. That drove me up the wall. But the technology thing kind of ran parallel, and that was, you know, my family are engineers. My dad's side and my uncle had a...
0: So you had some around you anyway, sure.
1: Yeah. Good. So I was always tinkering with that, but this merging of the two really only happened in the late 2000s.
0: Really?
1: It was
0: the early part of the century, sort of, like 20 years ago.
1: I can tell you the year exactly, and I can tell you the gig when it dawned on me, the problem. So we're just like, I had a funk outfit, and I was playing a gig in Slovakia. I was on a festival stage, and I'll never forget, I was playing guitar with my left hand, I was soloing with my left hand, and then I was down on my knees, and I was like finessing the effects parameters.
0: I would have loved to have seen the video of this gig.
1: No. And it was after that gig that I thought, what in the world are you doing? Like, that's ridiculous. Like, you're giving up your right hand and all the sound and control just to get access. So it was like, okay, the question was then, how can I find other ways to give that level of control, which is commensurate with the same finessing of control you would get from a classical guitar, just changing the hand position? How can I get those type of control onto the electric guitar whilst not giving up or sacrificing elements of the playing? So that's how this thing came about.
0: So you're a traditional, if you like, right-handed guitar player.
1: Yeah, for sure.
0: You're not like Nails, Paul McCartney or whatever. Yeah.
1: Nails.
0: Now, getting back to the ranch.
1: Yeah.
0: Now, before I want to play another track quickly, soon, but what is the kind of performing and getting this new recording, you know, out there and taking it to the next stage, if you like. What's on the docket? What's in your plans in terms of, say, the next few months or year?
1: Yeah, at the moment we're trying to get the release out on Friday. We've got a bunch of videos and stuff we're going to be distributing, and then we're busy talking to several festivals and organizations. Yeah, we're looking towards mid-year next year.
0: Oh yeah.
1: That works for everyone. We got to plan far ahead. So we're hoping to do some shows with Ave, some festivals, large festivals, and then the trio, which is a little bit more happy to be rough and ready. So with Ligeti and Colo, we're busy discussing some club dates and some sequences.
0: What is the climate? You've been in Liverpool for what, 4 years, mm-hmm. so not a huge long time. But what's the climate for in terms of finding venues to play, even if it's not like a big tongue auditorium or a hall, but say more. You know, just a bar. You know, whatever, a non hall. If that makes sense.
1: I'd honestly have to defer to you and to Lick Burton. You guys are the ones.
0: Well, I just rattle off about 5 or 6 different venues in town that you can hear jazz, for example.
1: Yeah, yeah.
0: But they tend to be, you know, bars with sort of jazz in the background.
1: Right, right.
0: Which is not to condemn or criticize it, because they're paying people to play. And,
1: for sure.
0: You know. None of the venues in Liverpool, and I think it's less the case in Manchester, charge admission.
1: Right.
0: So you imagine people just showing up at the Tongue Auditorium and not paying, you know. and it's the argument that, well, you know, you get enough people in that, you know, service the bar, then that relinquishes enough profit to pay the musicians.
1: Yeah.
0: But that's not the case in London. Every place in London, you got to pay. In New York, you know, the major jazz places in the world.
1: Yeah.
0: It could be Paris, could be, you name it. Well, you'll know probably a lot more of the other European venues. But the idea of not paying for the music is just, it doesn't wash, you know. Well, and that's a bigger argument, like, well, you know, if you can afford not to charge and people are going out. But if people are paying, the argument is that they're going to listen to. I don't know if you have a view on that.
1: I think it's a, you know, one has to accept that, like, listening cultures vary from territory to territory, and and like you said, you know, region to region, even within here. I mean, I remember, you know, as a South African jazz musician, it feels familiar for people to talk and drink while you play and chat while you're trying to play. And so,
0: climate.
1: Yeah, that was the thing in Johannesburg. So I remember distinctly, this was back in 2007. I remember the first time I took my funk band to Europe. I got the fright of my life. I mean, we were in a Czech club, a couple of hundred people there. It was like a long bar, and people were drinking. It was back in the day, and Czech Republic people were still smoking and drinking. And the band set up and climbed on stage, and I went, okay, 1, 2, 3, I counted off, and the place just went, phew. Immediately, right? You know, immediately. Everyone just put the drinks down. And I got a fright. I stuffed up, you know. I made some mistakes. Because I was like, what's going on? I was like, oh. Okay, so the culture there is, even if the people get in for free and are drinking, the music starts, we stop, we listen to the music. Good. But that's that place.
0: Yeah.
1: You know, the strangest thing is that in 2007, that was the case. And in South Africa, people would drink and talk when you play. But now if you go back to South Africa, if you book a club and you put on a show and it's like billed as a concert... I was there last May. People don't say a word. It's completely silent.
0: Well, there you go. Yeah.
1: But at the same time, you can go down the road to another club where they're playing straight ahead standards and people are talking and drinking. So these things move and change. It's,
0: well, the difference I've noticed is, first of all, I have a 9-piece band and we're playing tonight, actually, in the wilds of Chester.
1: Yeah.
0: Cheshire, not Chester. Sort of heading down towards Stoke in that way, you know. Anyway, they pay a fee to get in, and it's the venues aren't very, they're like social clubs, you know, just big empty rooms with tables and a bar maybe around the corner. But they do listen, maybe because it's not a conversational environment. And sometimes you can get a pub, like upstairs room at a pub or a downstairs room, which you can charge, because if it's not the main pub, you can charge. But you can't ask Joe Punter to pay a fiver or a tenner for music if they're just going to the pub, which is fair dues, you know, because half of them don't really care about music anyway. Yeah. You know? But the thing is, if they're paying and they're sort of there, it's like a concert, you know, and they tend to be quiet, you know. And then plus, you know, there's nothing worse, and I suppose we all do it, is when you're trying to talk to someone when there's music on, and you have to raise your voice, or you know, you're polluting the sound sphere with your voice. You know, to listen to music. But speaking of music,
1: yeah, sure.
0: What do we got? Do you want to move on to?
1: Well, why don't we go a little bit backwards? I mean, like,
0: yeah, sure. Yeah, give us a track.
1: So let's listen to this track called "Angolan Cry." It's by the late great Johnny Gianni, who's a big influence here over in the UK.
0: Okay.
1: And this was presented just on the theme of what we're talking about. This was presented at a concert back in 2005, hosted by Classic FM. So it was a dinner concert.
0: Wonderful.
1: A few hundred people. So anyway, this is Angolan Cry by Johnny Gianni.

0: Bit of a fade out there. That was a piece by Johnny Diani, composed with our guest, Jonathan Crossley, and that was Angolan Cry. Could you tell us who else was playing on that?
1: Yeah, so that was from my 2005 album called My Friends and I. It was quite a big ensemble. There was kind of eight piece wind section, drums.
0: Oh, that's a big group. Yeah.
1: Double bass on some tracks, electric bass on a few others.
0: Sure.
1: Percussion by a guy called Clally McKenna. And then the arrangements were by the Colin Mombelli, who I've had a long relationship with. And the saxophone on the play out there was a great, great South African saxophone player called Sidney Mnisi. He's really fantastic.
0: A beautiful tenor sound.
1: Yeah, and then he was trading with a South African flautist called Kevin Davidson.
0: Okay.
1: So yeah, great lineup back then. You know, rare. Yeah. It was supported by Classic FM, so we were able to do things that would be very different.
0: Oh, there was there's a Classic FM there.
1: Yeah, they were behind the album. So.
0: Well, you wouldn't hear Classic FM in England doing that sort of thing.
1: Well, it's South Africa. It's a bit more adventurous, I guess.
0: Well, no, I mean, yeah. I mean, a lot of people have been critical of Classic FM. You know, it was only started, well, I say, only 30 years ago. So,
1: yeah.
0: So it wasn't like forever like the BBC. Sorry. And I think it's great.
1: Yeah.
0: There's a lot of programs that have just really good music and reasonably good presenters.
1: Yeah.
0: So this was quite a you know, I mean, just judging from that one piece, it struck me as being quite, you know, nice, kind of funky, sort of two feel, you know, with the bass really active.
1: Yeah.
0: Yeah, not just like holding, you know, long, drony roots and fifths, but really like Bill Evans' bass player, or somebody who's just as interactive as the rest of the rhythm section.
1: Yeah, Gianni, I mean, that's that. So the bass part on this, I mean, the bass player is a guy called Mark Duby. It's a great South African bass player, but the bass part is Johnny Gianni's original. So this is from his Steeplechase period. One of the plays, and then the melody and the bass are what we kind of kept, and the mid eight kind of there in the head, but the horn section is kind of Carlo's offspring, yeah.
0: Yeah, it was a really really fantastic track.
1: Cool.
0: Now, in terms of getting back to the research and the university, are you? I mean, you're presumably fulfilling the teaching load that you're doing, and you're presumably dividing that with research, and they have this dreaded REF. Is that still going?
1: Yeah.
0: Research Equivalent.
1: Environment Framework.
0: Sorry.
1: Yeah.
0: You got to release.
1: There's plenty of those.
0: Yeah. I did an entry for that in... 2006. I think it was the first one. They changed the name of it.
1: Yeah, it was something else before.
0: But it's all RAE, it was used to be called. So it's the same thing, but it's... a lot of universities, I suppose Liverpool's a good example, are really keen on research, and they have money for it and stuff. Yeah. And then as I was like the sort of the jazzer on the staff of 10 full-time staff, you know, which is not bad. It wasn't, you know, Academy of Music or whatever. But I found it tricky at that time, at least, to kind of validate the research in terms of it being real groundbreaking and unique. And, you know, like if you do a PhD, your subject, your thesis has to be original. Right? And that's kind of the same idea, I suppose, with research, in that you have to be able to say, well, this is worthy of getting funding or whatever. And sometimes I wrote pieces for, you know, groups, school groups, you know, say high school, things like that, and related things. And it wasn't really sort of, you know, resplitting the atom. I don't know. What is your view about that in terms of what makes valid for the institution, but for you as an individual as well?
1: I think there's like there's kind of there are musical projects that you make which are about making music because that's what we do. You know, you know, you don't get up and say
0: ideally.
1: Like, yeah, you don't get up and say I want to, you know, solve this massive problem. That's not part of what's making me. I think sometimes musicians in the academic world, we struggle with this because our key impulse is to make something beautiful, make something, you know, like that, that moves you. Yeah. Whereas the academic question is like, you've got something you want to test. There's a hypothesis, a question you have. Can this thing do this? Is it possible to make a piece of art that can
0: quantitize
1: this
0: in
1: question?
0: An empirical way?
1: Yeah, yeah.
0: So in terms of your weighting as to what you're doing, you know, you could be doing, say, I don't know, 40% teaching and something else, research, or how is it? I mean, not that you'll have exact, you know, but if you're doing a research focus,
1: I mean, I don't know the exact numbers off the top of my head, but as far as I know, it's like kind of 50-50.
0: Yeah. It's not unusual.
1: And I mean, the track that we played first in this thing, Solace, that is part of my current research work, you know?
0: Yeah.
1: So that, I mean, I can explain that question if you want.
0: Yeah.
1: That, that asked the question is, if in a, because it was completely improvised, in a completely improvised environment, if you pre-prepare materials, like audio samples, audio materials, generative processes, and inject those into the improvisational environment, can you shape and stimulate the music to move in certain directions? So if I'm playing an free improvisation with Frank Griffiths, like if I get to know your catalog or like how you play or the things that really move you by playing with you, and I interpret those and bring some things like that into the improvisational circumstance and just kind of throw the dice, throw them out into the environment, what'll happen?
0: So bring it to the canvas.
1: Yeah.
0: Well, we, I think, have a mutual friend, Philip Hargreaves.
1: Okay, yes.
0: And Richard Harding.
1: Yes.
0: Both of whom run a monthly session.
1: Great monthly session. At Metal. Yes.
0: Which is next Friday. Next Monday. A week. Next Monday. It's the second Monday for those of you. And people show up all kinds of different sounds, and I've only been once, but it was a month ago, and a woman had a bass recorder, which is an amazing instrument, regardless of
1: what you do in it.
0: It's like big recordings. Yeah. It's like kind of, you think of recorders being quite small, you know, like tin whistle.
1: Yeah.
0: And she also played the violin, and there was a few people. One was, Richard was playing the Chapman stick, which is 8 strings or something.
1: Yes.
0: Another amazing sounding instrument, and they just start off and go.
1: Yeah.
0: And I have to say, sometimes, you know, it wavers and gets a bit aimless. But you know, and they don't perform really. It's more of just a session for people that want to play. In terms of your students, when you're trying to, if you want to call it trying. Incorporate what your research is and use the students as guinea pigs. Or not even guinea pigs, but maybe the students want to do similar research. How do you kind of go about incorporating them into your research? Or do you?
1: No, you don't really incorporate them into the research. I mean, like, you get... So, like, my undergraduate modules at the university, I'm like, so my second year module is free improvisation with Ableton.
0: So,
1: so that module is non-idiomatic, you know, because so it allows students to come from a rock background, from a jazz background or classical background, and improvise and communicate with each other. So trying to set up systems where they can do that at the lower undergraduate levels, which then progress maybe into the third year level. The hyper instruments course has some of that as well, and then hopefully then they move on to postgraduate study in a related area
0: where they might be doing more research. But we had a similar thing, and I've seen a lot of classical musicians to be thrown into that environment unwittingly. And I remember cases where some of them were so, you know, grade oriented, you know, the grades. Do you have those in South Africa?
1: Yeah, we do. Yes.
0: Okay. Well, they weren't in America, but that's just because
1: systems different.
0: American didn't want to be influenced by English education. No, I think any kind of grade or accomplishment, sort of goal that you accomplish that helps your playing, like play your scales or chords or play in a good tone, whatever it is, then it's fine.
1: Yeah.
0: You know? But there's a lot of grade 8 players who don't make really make music, you know, because they do all it's right says in the book, but maybe they don't have a particular beauty of their own, or you know, you don't have to have a stunning tone on the instrument to accomplish what's written on the paper, do you? You could argue that as long as you play the notes right, you know, that's what I'm saying is, do you think that something that stops people from improvising? And have you witnessed that in terms of your own teaching, where someone who has never improvised in their life, and they might be a really, really accomplished player?
1: Yeah.
0: What have you sort of dealt with that dynamic?
1: I think that's like a lot of what my teaching is about. I mean, sure. The second year module here at Liverpool, I take Cornelius Cardew, British composer, as a starting point, and so the students do this first and second weeks of lecture where they have to sit down and they get taken away. We take away the instruments, we take away vocabulary, and try to make them sit on the floor and close their eyes and communicate. To try and get away the vocabulary and try to make them sit on the floor and close their eyes and communicate. To try and get that going first is important.

0: really having an intrinsic connection to what you're playing in some ways. Conversely, I've seen a lot of jazz musicians who can improvise incredibly, but don't have that kind of sense of classical nuance and
1: phrasing.
0: Yes, yeah. Exactly. And
1: well, I started and color. Like you. I started quite young. I was 6, which is young for a clarinet because you know you're not that big and you got to be able to hold an instrument to make a noise on it. And same thing, just for 10 years, classical all the way.
0: Yeah, yeah.
1: You know, method books, lessons, and then when I was about 14 or something. But it was scary, you know.
0: Yeah.
1: To be stand up and play a solo.
0: Yeah.
1: I mean, that was a big thing. It takes a lot of time to develop that kind of, you know, focus and you're kind of subject to hitting a wrong note, and that can be very, you know, kind of daunting.
0: But as a jazz musician, we had the same thing. You know, this horn player just sounds just like Coltrane, and it's like, you know, we spend our lives. Some of us, like, we spend periods of our lives playing like the people that we admire because...
1: Which is fine.
0: We kind of wear their cloak a little bit.
1: Yeah, yeah.
0: Until one day you suddenly wake up and realize, oh, wait, that's their cloak. I better get rid of that, you know. And that's it's a long journey.
1: Well, I think the best way, because I want to play another track.
0: Yeah,
1: too.
0: For sure. I've got some premieres here as well that haven't
1: been heard yet. Oh, I'm sorry. I'm going off on tangents. let's just... you have upcoming things to announce.
0: Well, so we have this album. We have this album coming on Friday, which is one thing. But there's another album in the works. Will be coming out. It's called St. Augustine's Remorse. It's the new record from Carlo Mobelli, John O'Sweetman, and I. It's our third album, so that's coming up soon.
1: Does that say ECM?
0: Oh no! It's not coming out on ECM. No.
1: Oh, Style Sound. Sorry.
0: I'd love it to come out if you can make that happen.
1: Well, God, he's only been around about 50 years. Now.
0: Yeah,
1: Manfred
0: Eicher. Yeah.
1: What a great German name, Manfred Eicher. Okay, tell me more. Come on.
0: Oh yeah. So that's that'll be coming out sometime later this before the end of this year. That'll be out. So you can watch out for that. But we could hear a little bit from that if you want.
1: Yeah. By the way, do look on our Jazz Cavern, those of you that have Facebook, and any announcements that people want to put, you know, unless it's something a little bit too rich and fruity and spicy that we don't want to have, it'll stay on there because I'm the arbiter. I'm the ref. Okay, it's the title of which.
0: Let's hear this new track. It's called First Prayer. It's a 3 composition with Carlo Mobelli and John O'Sweetman from St. Augustine's Remorse.
1: Coming right up, brother.

0: fading deep into the night. And I'm afraid we're going to have to fade out as well. Thank you, Jonathan.
1: Yeah, thank you.
0: Coming along and sharing this lovely trove of music and delving into the lovely university life and
1: sure.
0: things that are an equal part of your contribution.
1: Hey, and
0: but unnecessary.
1: Thank you. Thank you for the invitation. Thank you for putting jazz out in the airwaves.
0: Absolutely.
1: Thank you to your engineer.
0: And Maddie,
1: Maddie, and for helping us out and getting the stuff playing. I really appreciate it.
0: Well, we're just going to keep on doing it until we get it right.
1: Yeah,
0: and,
1: that's for all of us.
0: The Jazz Cavern's been going over 5 years now.
1: Wow, that's fantastic.
0: So you're my 63rd guest.
1: Wow, that's
0: yeah, so you're in good company.
1: Yeah.
0: Until next time, I'm afraid that's us done on the Jazz Cavern. And all I can say is that...
2: 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I realise £100 is a big ask, especially at the moment. 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But more importantly, you'll get a warm, fuzzy feeling that you or your organisation is contributing to a worthwhile community project. You can either make a one-off payment by Bax of £100 or set up a monthly standing order of only £8.34. Donations need to be made to Kensington Vision, which is all one word, Community Interest Company via the Co-op Bank. Our SOR code is 089299. That's 089299. And our bank account details are 65255654. That's 65255654. If you'd like more information or more details, then contact me, Steve Farragher, by emailing steve@l-c-r.co.uk. 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

0: and a very warm welcome on this summer's day in the UK, in Liverpool. And you're very welcome to stay with us for the next 2 hours, because this is our occasional programme here on Liverpool Community Radio. My name is Michael Swerdlow, and on the other side of the controls is my good friend Edward. Good afternoon, Edward.
1: Good afternoon, Michael. Good afternoon, everybody, all you good people listening out there on this nicely warm day. It's absolutely a perfect day today for broadcasting.
0: Good.
1: Especially in a hot studio.
0: I tell you what we have to remember is that people...
1: You're going to get some hot music and hot chat, as well as the hot temperature.
0: That's right. I was going to say, we have to be very careful saying good afternoon, because people could be listening to this on podcast in the middle of the evening in a cold climate. So wherever you happen to be listening, you're very welcome and thank you for joining us. As I said, we've got a two-hour programme coming up. We've got a very interesting... very lively guest coming into the studio very, very soon, and we'll tell you all about that. It's all on the subject of the Beatles and the Cavern, and we'll be interviewing Debbie Greenberg very, very soon. And we've got all sorts of music lined up for you, and a little bit of chat and local gossip of what goes on in our lives in Liverpool, and we hope you'll stay with us. We're going to start off with a typical kind of piece of music we love playing on this programme, and that's from the Great American Songbook. Here's Rod Stewart and Time After Time.

0: Rod Stewart, typical of many rock singers who try their hand at the Great American Songbook. And I think he did a very good job of that. That was the first or second of a number of albums he brought out. He obviously got the hang of it, and people went out and bought copies of that album by the millions or the thousands. And he did a very good job of singing some of the classical songs from the American Songbook. That was written by Jules Stein and Sammy Kahn. Now, Sammy Kahn was an interesting lyricist. He was such an expert at writing lyrics in the Great American Songbook that he wrote a rhyming dictionary. And he used to get very annoyed at people who didn't use his dictionary but tried their best to make things rhyme. I can't think of examples of where he showed his displeasure for one or two others. And yet there's his own song, Time After Time, I Tell Myself That I'm So Lucky, and so on. And yet it was Sammy Kahn that wrote the song Everyone Knows an Ant Can't Climb a Rubber Tree Plant. You remember that song with Frank Sinatra, High Hopes? So in one sentence he was criticising people, and in the other he was guilty of the very same thing himself. Well, we're going to play all sorts of pieces of music for you on this programme. Great American Disaster. Oh, what a thing to say. Great American Songbook. Why do words just come out like that? Great American Songbook. And Edward, you've got an interesting variation of music right now.
1: I have, yeah. I'm going to bring to this program a touch of Sefton Park class, a little bit of classical music. Actually, talking about Sefton Park, there's a big festival on there this week. All the roads around there are closed. This piece of music is not from Cream. Oh, sorry, I shouldn't have advertised Cream at Sefton Park. But this piece is by Corelli. It's called Preludium Largo.

0: That was a lovely piece of music by Corelli, Preludium Largo. And just in case you think I've lost my marbles, I haven't, because we've got some proper rock and roll coming later, some Jerry Lee Lewis, The Killer, but that's for later. In the meantime, I think, Michael, I think it's your turn over there.
1: Well, I try to bring different types of pieces of music and have something to say about every one of them. Her piece of music, it's an old rock and roll classic. It's You've Lost That Loving Feeling. I think it's in the Guinness Book of Records as being one of the most popular love songs of all time. But it was written by three very famous songwriters, Barry Mann, Cynthia Vile, and what's his name? Yes, it's amazing how... Phil Spector, that's right. And Phil Spector was quite a character. He was very volatile and wanted to have his own way all the time. Anyway, they collaborated, the three of them, on this piece of music, and they wrote it for the Righteous Brothers. And although there are two Righteous Brothers, when they recorded You've Lost That Loving Feeling, one of the brothers does all the singing with a little bit of backtracking and double tracking, and the other brother just sort of stands alongside him looking decorative. And he said, what am I supposed to do while my brother's doing all the singing? And they said, what you should do is go to the bank and count your money, because you're going to make a lot of money out of this song, which they did. So here is the famous song by Barry Mann, Cynthia Vile, husband and wife, and Phil Spector, and it's called You've Lost That Loving Feeling.

0: perhaps you've lost that loving feeling from the Righteous Brothers. Whatever happened to the Righteous Brothers? Did they just stayed at home counting their money, or did they continue a career?
1: No, they did continue, but I can't tell you what they did after that, apart from counting their money. Yeah, I think they were still around for a while. Yeah. You know, you talk about Cynthia Vile before. She just died quite recently, within this last year or so. Yeah. Because she and her husband wrote some really, really great songs.
0: Yes.
1: Who put the bop in the bop-de-bop-de-bop?
0: Yeah.
1: That one, for example, which is absolutely famous. I'll bring it along next time, because I like all of Barry Mann's music.
0: Yeah, not to be confused with Barry Manilow, and we're not playing any of his records today, but we often do. You're listening right now to Liverpool Community Radio, and Edward and I are given the privilege of coming in every alternate month and recording this programme, which goes out on the air on 106.7 FM. So that means you can hear us on the radio, or, as they say, on your smartphone or whatever, if you're in the greater Liverpool area. We have a transmitter in the Liverpool city centre, and it goes out, I think, as far as Crosby in the north, Runcorn in the south, Birkenhead in the west, and Warrington in the east. So that's quite a big area. So if you've got a good, powerful radio, or you're listening in your car, you can probably listen to this programme live on 106.7 FM. Now, they put it out about 8 times a week, so you have to listen out for us at a given time. If you've got a pencil and paper, I'll tell you exactly when the programme does go out. On a Monday, it goes out at 2 o'clock in the morning. There you are.
1: Have to be desperate to listen to that one.
0: For night owls. Then at 2 o'clock in the afternoon, then 8 o'clock in the evening. On a Wednesday, 8 o'clock in the morning. Nice when you're driving to work. And then 8 o'clock in the evening. And on a Friday, 8 o'clock again in the morning. And finally, on Saturday, 2 o'clock in the morning and 4 o'clock in the afternoon. So it's quite a mixture if you're listening on 106.7. However, you can listen to us anytime you choose, anywhere in the world, because it goes out on a podcast. Again, you're going to need a pencil and paper, because it's quite a long long internet address. 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Now, I don't know why they needed to have my name on it, but it's Swerdlow, Swerdlow-co. I'll give you that once again without the punctuation. www.spreaker.com/show/Swerdlow-co.
1: And I'm the hyphen and co, in case you wondered.
0: Yes, Swerdlow and co. Limited, that means...
1: Unlimited in our case, Michael.
0: Yes.
1: Well, we have no constraints put upon us by anybody.
0: We hope you're staying with us, because there's about an hour and a half more of this sort of idle chat and good music to play. Ed, you've got a great piece of music lined up.
1: Yeah, I have. Just before that, Michael's been telling us all when the shows go out on a regular or irregular basis. As it so happens, if you listen to this programme on 106.7 at 4 o'clock, as soon as we finish our live show, would you believe a recorded one comes on from the last show that we did? So you have the privilege of listening to us for 4 hours instead of 2. You have to be desperate. This next piece of music, however, is by Kenny Rogers, one of my favourites. It's called Don't Fall in Love with a Dreamer.
2: We're going to talk to you in a minute. Oh, this is a surprise for me too. See there?

0: Linda Davis. Linda Davis.
1: Linda Davis, everybody.
2: Hello, Linda. That was a version from Kenny Rogers with Linda Davis, who's a big country star, actually. But one of the versions that Kenny Rogers did, which was a really big hit, was with Kim Carnes, She of the Smoky Voice. Now, both Kim Carnes and Kenny Rogers met when they were in the New Christy Minstrels all those years ago. And that's where they met, that's where they took their fame. And then both of them, of course, went on to have incredible solo careers. But if you ever want to listen to a definitive version of that song, try and get a Kim Carnes recording of that song. That song, Don't Fall in Love with the Dreamer, with Kenny Rogers. It is amazing. Nothing wrong with the Linda Davis version there, but the Kim Carnes version is, I think, much, much nicer.
3: You'll have to excuse me. I'm not familiar with Linda Davis. But, of course, Kenny Rogers, he almost had a sort of Bee Gees tremolo voice ending there, very vibrato. Never heard him with that sort of vibrating voice.
2: Yeah, he had a most unusual voice many times. Again, a bit smoky, a bit whiskey, which is why he gelled very well with the Kim Carnes version. But, you know, Kenny Rogers has been around, well, he was around quite a while. He just has left us over this last year or so.
3: Did a lot of work with Dolly Parton, didn't he?
2: Oh, yeah, Islands in the Stream. Yes. That was the big one that they did. Yeah, and you could absolutely count your money after that one.
3: Good, good. Well, we're staying with the theme of love. That last track was Don't Fall in Love with a Dreamer. Do you remember the Tremolos? No, not the Tremolos. The Mind Benders, that's right, I'm looking at the wrong track. Anyway, the Mind Benders, staying with the theme of love, has a groovy sort of love.

0: groovy kind of love. And I think I got that wrong by even saying groovy sort of love. It's a groovy kind of love. And I'm going to hope you're going to stay
1: so
0: with us.
1: So you got the name of the group wrong and you got the name of the track wrong. That's not bad. As you said before, Michael, a disaster. But we can recover from it because...
0: We will make up for it as of now.
1: As of now, simply because we have a most distinguished guest for us all here. Debbie Greenberg, welcome to Liverpool Community Radio. I'm sure that a number of you out there will know of Debbie and her involvement with Beatles Week and everything that's going on with that at the moment, this month, but particularly her involvement with the Cavern. So I know that Debbie has been involved with the Cavern from very, very early days, but rather than me, Debbie, you tell us all about your experiences of the Cavern leading up to when you bought it.
2: Okay. Thank you, Edward. I started to go to the Cavern Club in 1959, and it was still a jazz club at the time. And there were good groups on, good jazz groups. The first group was the Mississippi Jazz Band that played at the Cavern. But I saw Acca Bilk and Chris Barber, Kenny Ball, great jazz groups. And there was a good atmosphere in the Cavern. No rock and roll at that stage, but it was a great place to be. And then, of course, in 1960, first of all, 1959, Alan Sittner became very disillusioned with the club because Skiffle was infiltrating, not a lot, but now and then. And, of course, one of the Skiffle groups was the Quarrymen with John Lennon. And John Lennon was... a cheeky chap, and he used to sneak a rock and roll number in the middle of the skiffle. And Alan would send a note to the stage, and John thought it was a request. He opened the note, and it said, "Cut out the rock." So that was Alan's signal to move on. And he was disillusioned then with the club, and he left it in the capable hands of his father, Dr. Joe Sittner, to find a buyer. Now, Ray McFall worked for the accountants firm that the Sittners used, and he would often step in on the pay desk for them in the Cavern. And so he became the ideal candidate to be the next owner of the Cavern. And so Ray McFall bought the Cavern, bought the lease of the Cavern from Alan Sittner in October 1959. And Ray was also a jazz fanatic, but it didn't take Ray long to realise that what the kids wanted was rock and roll. And so he put Rory Storm and the Hurricanes on in the November of 1959, and of course their drummer was Ringo Starr. And then throughout 1960, it was a combination of jazz, skiffle, and rock and roll.
1: It's interesting you talk about those days, Debbie, because I remember I had a misspent youth, you know, and I would go to the Cavern to their all-night sessions on a Friday night or Saturday night as well. So, and you talk about Chris Barber and you talk about skiffle, because Lonnie Donegan was the banjo player for Chris Barber, and look what happened to him. Of course, he went to skiffle. And then that just became the all-encompassing thing. So I'm sorry to interrupt you there, but Michael and I both remember Alan Sittner. We both remember the Cavern, etc. So carry on. Tell us about Ray McFall and his days.
2: Yes, of course. And just digressing for a second with what you're saying, I actually saw Lonnie Donegan at the Cavern. So that was also, you know, a great thing at the time. And so 1960 became predominantly rock and roll, but still playing skiffle and still playing jazz. Now, in August 1960, the Beatles went on their first trip to Hamburg with Alan Williams, and they were there until middle of December 1960. When they returned, they had about four gigs in Liverpool, couple at the Casbah, and one of them was at the Liverland Town Hall on the 27th of December. Now, apparently, They were billed as direct from the Beatles, direct from Hamburg. So we were all excited. I didn't go to Litherland Town Hall, but the talk of in the town was this fabulous group coming from Hamburg, and we need to see them at the Cavern. And so by all accounts, they gave a very incendiary performance at Litherland Town Hall, so everybody was talking about them. And when they arrived for their debut performance in February 1961, on the 9th of February, of course, when they arrived, they weren't German at all. They were local lads. They were Liverpudlians, which was fabulous. So they came in, they went into the band room, they bounced onto the stage, and they were just regular local lads, and they were having a great time. But their energy was absolutely palpable. Their music was loud. Everything about them was exciting. Their harmonies were brilliant. And I knew right away, it was like a light bulb flashing. I knew that day that they were going to be something special. I went home to my dad and I said, I've just seen a group on the Cavern called the Beatles. You mark my words, they're going to be famous one day. I just knew it. So consequently, because I was hooked from day one, I saw every single performance of the Beatles at the Cavern, all 292 of them.
1: All 292? Did you get an almost gold medal for that?
2: Or no.
1: Some kind of a clock? Anything?
2: No, nothing.
1: Just the pleasure and the privilege.
2: The absolute privilege, yeah. of seeing the raw Beatles. You know, the Beatles that hit America on the 9th of February 1964, yeah. Consequently 3 years to the day, that they had their debut at the Cavern. They weren't the Beatles that we were privileged to see. We got the raw Beatles. That they were exciting. They were absolutely incredible. We were so blessed. And I don't know if anybody isn't familiar with the original Cavern. The stage was low. It was only about less than 2 feet high, and the first row of seats, because the central aisle was seated, wooden chairs, and you were literally only about a foot or two away from the group playing on stage, so you could interact with them, you could ask for requests, you know, you could talk to them, and they were so familiar. It was like a private party every time they played. It wasn't like one of the gigs you go to today where you sit and you watch the performance. Every single performance was familiar, and it was just so, so special. And it's hard to explain how you felt because the Cavern was such a special place. Once the Beatles' popularity grew and a lot more people came to see them, The queues waiting to go in at the Cavern would snake all the way down Matthew Street, almost past the Grapes Pub to the White Star on the opposite side. And you'd stand and wait, but once you got to that doorway, which was about less than 4 feet wide, with 14 stone steps going down, handrail on the left, a small platform, and then four steps down again into the Cavern proper. But if you were standing outside in the street waiting to get in, you could hear the throb of drums coming from the cellar. It sounded like a giant heart beating away beneath you, and you just couldn't wait to get in to get a piece of the action.
1: And sorry to interrupt you, and of course the stone steps, yeah, and alongside the stone steps was a very sweaty wall.
2: That's true, there was, and we had to pin ourselves against the wall to allow the groups to carry in their equipment, because that was the only way in and out. So once you got down to the cellar, into the Cavern proper, the heat would hit you, you know, it was like an oven. It would send your senses reeling, and the music was so loud. But, you know, we loved it. We just absolutely adored every second of it. We didn't notice it, and you probably know about the smell that the Cavern had. It was a combination of about six different things. It was condensation used to drip down the walls and used to go into the electrics. That's why the electrics would often fuse in the middle of a performance. There was a smell of smoke because people smoked in those days. The smell of disinfectant because the cleaners used to top up the toilets every day. And the smell of hot dogs and soup from the little cafe and the smell of rotting fruit from the streets across Matthew Street would drift in. So it was a combination of all these things. And if you went home on the bus, you'd take the smell home with you because people would wrinkle their noses and go, "You've been to the cavern?" So everybody knew where you'd been, but we didn't care. To us, it was the best place on earth. And we loved this.
0: Debbie, you've just described something which is absolutely amazing. Not many people would have experienced what you've just described. And you used the expression raw, the raw Beatles,
2: yes,
0: which is the expression before Beatlemania. Because
2: yes,
0: Beatlemania is not what you've just described. So you've just described it, and I never saw them at the cavern. But listening to you for the last 10 minutes, I can feel that perspiration.
2: Oh, thank you. Yes, it was so special, so special. I don't think you'd sell it if you bottled it, but it was, it was a very unique smell.
3: How old were you at the time?
2: Well, when I first went to the cavern, I was 15. Yeah, 14 going on 15. But when the Beatles came to the cavern, I was 15, 16, going on 16.
1: So by then you were barely legal, as they say.
2: Yes, of course, but there was no alcohol in the cavern at all. It was just a cafe bar in the front, hot dogs and soup, Coca-Cola. So that was it, no alcohol. They used to, whoever wanted alcohol, and it was usually the groups, they'd go down to the grapes. Mm-hmm. Either before or after their gig, and they'd have a drink at the grapes, or they'd get a pass out and they'd go come back in.
1: Yeah, that was usual, because I remember in the days of the jazz bands, they'd always, at a break halfway, they'd always go down to the grapes, and during that break time, you'd then

0: microphone or it would hit you. So yeah. I remember those days and those times really, really well.
1: A great group.
0: Yeah. I mean, group. Debbie, you and I have known each other for, what, 40, 50 years now. So we go back a long time together. But we also have that that backstory of the cavern
1: yes.
0: before we even met each other,
1: oh,
0: of course.
1: Absolutely, yes.
0: Yeah.
1: Yes, indeed.
0: So I think you're going to introduce one of those early tracks for us now.
1: Yes, one of the early tracks that John used to sing in the cavern is Ain't She Sweet, which was, they'd throw all sorts of different songs in between the rock and roll, but they could have sung the telephone directory, and we'd have been thrilled with this. So this is an old one from the early days.

0: Well, there we are. Ain't she sweet? And that could be actually Debbie Greenberg, because she's very, very sweet. That recording of the Beatles was made in the very early days. So it's really interesting to listen to it. And thank you for bringing it in, Deb. Do you want to tell us a bit more about that particular thing, that particular track, disc? Or do you want to move on and talk a bit? Yes. Continue from where you were.
1: Okay. Well, yes, Ain't She Sweet was one of the songs that John used to sing. And that they'd sing all sorts of different melodies. And Paul would sing Besame Mucho, and George would sing The Sheik of Araby, or he used to sing The Sheik of Wavertree, because that's where he came from. The early songs were great, and then, of course, they sang all the covers, all the Chuck Berry and the Little Richard songs, it was the rock and roll that got us going. We just adored the rock and roll.
0: And I think you've got an example of that coming up now on our next track, haven't we?
1: Yes. And it's rock and roll music, another one that John used to sing at the Cavern.
0: And that's a Chuck Berry number originally, rock and roll music.
1: That's right.
0: So let's pin your ears back.

0: Well, that was a great version of rock and roll music, very raw, to use the current expression, compared to the original Chuck Berry, which was kind of clinical. And interesting, you used an expression before about the noise coming from the cellar. And that's where the expression, a cellar full of noise, comes from. And that was in one of the Petula Clark's big hits. She talked about a cellar full of noise. And that's where that came from. Anyway, continue your story, Deb. This is really, really interesting.
1: Very interesting. Well done.
2: Yes, so we kept going every time they played. I used to bunk off school for lunchtime.
0: And hoist your skirt up a bit, probably.
2: Well, no, because that hadn't got to that stage at that time. So I was in the last year of school, and I wasn't interested in school anyway. So I used to jump the 86 bus down from Mather Avenue down into town and catch the second lunchtime session. There were two sessions at the Cavern. One was 12 till 1, and then quarter of an hour for everybody to get out, and the second one was 1:15 to 2:15. Cost you 1 and 6 to go in, unless you were a member, and then you got in for a shilling. So that was that was fabulous. So consequently, there was no other way for me other than the Cavern and the music. I didn't care about anything else. And I was there for every single time they played. Loved every minute of it.
0: That's absolutely fabulous to hear about this history. Do you want to move on in time a little bit and tell us about the way you managed to persuade your dad to get involved with this, and then your involvement with Alf? This is Debbie's dad, was Alf Gagan, a lovely man whom I knew all those years ago, and his lovely wife too. But Debbie, do you want to tell us about your involvement and how you got involved and how you got Dad involved, more to the point?
2: Yes, of course. Well, Ray McFall, as you know, as I said before, took the Cavern from Alan Sittner. And in February, on the 28th of February 1966, the Cavern closed because Ray McFall declared bankruptcy. Now, we were absolutely distraught. All the regulars couldn't understand, you know, where are we going to go now? The Cavern's closed. Now what are we going to do? There was a big sit-in, and I wasn't there for the last performance at the Cavern, but the following day there was a big sit-in in Matthew Street, and Billy Butler had put a wreath up over the door. So it was, you know, a real, and they marched and sang Still I'm Sad by the Yardbirds all the way up Matthew Street. So, you know, it was a big event, and now what are we going to do? The Cavern's closed. So fast forward about 3-4 weeks, and my dad was approached by a very good friend of his called Joe Davey. Now, Joe owned Joe's Cafe in Duke Street, and it was open in the afternoon, and it was also open till 4 o'clock in the morning. And all the groups used to go there. A lot of the groups used to go and have a meal after their gigs. And Dad and Joe were lifelong friends. Now, Joe approached my dad and said, Alf, I've got the chance of buying the Cavern. Would you come in with me? I can't afford it on my own. You know, I'd like you to come in with me if you consider it. So my father came to me then and said, I've got the chance of buying the Cavern. What do you think? Well, okay, offered the child the keys of the sweet shop. But having said that, I had a good business head, and I said, look, Dad, I said, I've seen the Cavern peak, and I think it can happen again. I think you should take it. And on my say-so, he and Joe put their bid in, and it was accepted. Now, Joe Davey was not only did he not have sufficient funds to purchase the continuing lease of the Cavern, he was also illiterate, so he needed my father to handle all the admin and the press, etc. So it was a good combination for the two of them. And so we got the keys on the 18th of April 1966, and we did a recce of the the cavern from number. We didn't realise only that we had the plans that we'd bought the lease to number 8, 10 and 12 Matthew Street, which stretched nearly the whole length of Matthew Street. And so from that day on, Liverpool Corporation they gave us a list to adhere to of alterations. We had to put main drains in. There were no main drains in the cavern. It was just a cesspit underneath. And consequently, that was why the smell came from the toilets, and the disinfectant was put in every day. And there was a sort of a canal lake, and we found out since, underneath. So we had to put new drains in, and we had to put ventilation. There was no ventilation. That's why all the condensation used to blow the electrics. And of course, one of the main things was a new entrance for exit, for entrance and egress, because it was a trap with that 4 foot wide staircase going down. So we moved the staircase to number 8 Matthew Street, and then we had to build a huge 8 foot staircase, 8 foot wide staircase going down. Now number 8 was on a much higher level, because Matthew Street's on an incline, so when you go in at number 8, you're on a much higher level than you would have been going into number 10 proper. That was only about 11, 12 feet below ground level. Number 8 is about 30 feet below. So we had to build this staircase to have access from number 8 down into the cavern proper, which is what we did. So we adhered to all the demands of Liverpool Corporation, and we were fortunate enough to have Harold Wilson come to reopen the cavern for us on the 23rd of July 1966. Wow. That was a very special day. We were absolutely worn out, you can imagine, doing all the alterations, etc., etc. But having said that, we had butcher's shops at the time. And when my father approached me at the beginning and said, "I've got the chance of buying the cavern, what do you think?" He said, "It's all very well you saying take it, what about the shops?" Now, we had 3 butcher's shops and a mobile butcher's van. Now, I'd trained as a master butcher with my father in the business after leaving school, and as a Saturday girl before. So I'd been to the abattoir buying with him, so I knew exactly what I was doing. So I said to my dad, "Well, look, you know, I'll run the shops for a year. We'll sell them off, and then I'll come and join you in the cavern, and I'll run the cavern for you." And that's exactly what happened. And so when the reopening, the day of the reopening arrived, Harold Wilson came with Mary, his wife, and his son Giles. And he officiated and got on the stage down in the cavern proper. And, of course, all the world's press were there, as you can imagine. And in those days, they had to switch the light meters on for their cameras. And, of course, the fuses blew, so everything was in darkness. Nothing unusual for that to happen in the cavern. And so the mics were off as well, so my dad had to shout, "Is there an electrician in the house?" And somebody in the background said, "I know where the electrics are, I'll fix it." So a few minutes later, fortunately for us, the electrics were restored and the ceremony continued. And so that was a very big day. We had I suppose it was a bit like a party upstairs in number 8 for all the dignitaries that were invited. Champagne and caviar and all the caterers were in. And then, of course, when everybody left, all the dignitaries left at 5 o'clock, then the club was open to the public. And we had a marathon session, three sessions going on till 5 in the morning. The Hideaways kicked us off in the beginning with local groups like the XLs and the Escorts and the Tremors. And then we had the second set was Marty Wilde and Georgie Fame and Billy J. Kramer and the Foremost and the Merseys and others. And then the final session was Solomon Burke and Rufus Thomas and the Scaffold and the Pete Best Combo. And that went on till the early hours. So you can imagine we were absolutely dead on our feet at the end of the day.
0: That sounds absolutely amazing. That's like an A to Z of pop music at the time. Mm-hmm. It must have been absolutely amazing. I'm sorry I missed it. I don't suppose you've got a video of it that you can bring over. But, yeah, you must have. And then, of course, after that, you must have met so many big names at the time, big names that would come and perform and say hello, and you knew them all.
2: Yes, I met a lot of them. I didn't see them all perform because I was on the pay desk, so all I got to do was to pay them at the end of the night. But I did see Status Quo, and they were incredible. And, you know, the Cavern stage was only very small, and they had those massive box speakers, and they were all stacked one on top of the other, and when they started to sing and everything started to rock, and they just kick it back with one of their legs, they just push it back and carry on singing. So, you know, I met Queen, I paid Queen when they came to play for us, because Freddie Mercury had played for us in a group called Ibex prior to being in Queen. And he'd met Roger Taylor and Brian May in I think it was in the Sink in Liverpool, and they got together and that's how he became part of the group Queen. But it was extraordinary, really, because my father had a friend called Ken Testy, who was the secretary of St Helens College. And he'd rung my father and said, "Alf, I've got this group coming up from London, and they're called Queen, and they're coming to play on the college, but to make it worth their while, would you give them a gig at the Cavern?" He said, "Yeah, I think you know Freddie from Ibex." So he said, "Yes, of course, you know, no problem." And that's how they came to play at the Cavern. But when Chuck Berry came, we had Chuck Berry on in February 67, Queen and Status Quo were all 1970. When Chuck Berry came, he arrived in the afternoon, and it was a pouring with rain this day, and Bob Woollard had to go out to his car's chauffeured car to see him, and the window was wound down about an inch or two, so Chuck Berry didn't get wet. Poor Bob standing in the rain, and he said, I want the money before I go on. And Bob said, "Well, everybody gets their money." "No, I'm not. I want the money before I go on." So, okay. So he had to raid all the floats in the bar and the cloakroom and everybody's pockets. How they got it together, I don't know, but they did.
0: That is typical of Chuck Berry. I've heard that story time and time again, even on big shows. I went to a big rock and roll show in Wembley all those decades ago, and he was supposedly top of the bill, although he and Jerry Lee Lewis used to fight about who was going on last. But Chuck Berry would arrive, and before he'd even take his guitar out of the bag, he'd want his money. And he was absolutely notorious. And he wanted it cash.
2: Oh, yes.
0: No check or anything like that. You didn't have bank transfers in those days. But he wanted it in hard cash or gold coin or whatever it was. Shall we give your voice a bit of a rest now and play your next choice here, Deb?
2: Yes, please.
0: And this one is, again, from early Beatles, and it's Please, Mr. Postman.

0: Oh, well, that was Please, Mr. Postman, again from the early days of the Beatles in the Cavern, those very early days. And, Deb, you were telling us about your involvement and you and your dad and Joe Davey, but your particular involvement, because I think you were the one who was leading on it and you were there all the time. So tell us a bit about the progress of the Cavern, the kind of people that you had there, and then what happened to it after that.
1: Well, in 1967, I joined my dad at the Cavern and took over running it for him. We still had Bob Wooler there. He used to organise all the bookings, all the groups. But there were all sorts of daily things to do, stocking the bars, letting the cleaners in. So I'd be there from 8 in the morning till about 3:30 in the morning, the following morning. And that carried on for about 4 years. And so... Gradually, the regulars that came to the Cavern were changing. They were older than they used to be at the original Cavern in the early days. So they were about 17, 18, and you know, they wanted a drink. They all kept going down to the Grapes with the pass out to get a drink. So my father applied for a license in August 67, and he was successful. And that's when the Cavern first became licensed, and it was a very, very busy time to be alive, you know, and we were dead on our feet some nights, but you know, that was all part of it. So yeah, it was exceptionally busy, and we had fabulous groups and fabulous people coming to visit the Cavern, because it was. The doors were always open all day long. 1968, I'd been to the hairdressers October 25th and came back, and my dad said, "We've had a visitor." I said, "Who was it?" He said, "Paul McCartney." I said, "Have I missed him?" He said, "Don't worry, there's a chance that he might come back." So he said, you keep stocking the bar, put champagne on ice, I'm going to go and buy a camera. So my dad went to Photo Optics in off Dale Street, and he bought a Yashica camera, brought the photographer back with him, and told the photographer, because Paul had, I'll digress slightly here, Paul had said to him, but when he walked into the Cavern unannounced, my dad was stocking the bar, and my dad put his hand out to shake his hand and said, "Alf Gagan, the Cavern," and Paul said, "Paul McCartney, the Cavern." And he said, "I've got my new girlfriend outside, Alf, in the car," he said, "and I'd like to show her where it all began." But he said, "I've got to go over the water to my stepsister, Ruth, because I've got to deliver a record player for her. So I'd like to come back in about an hour and a half, if that's okay." So my dad said, "Yes, that's fine." He said, "On one condition," Paul said. And my dad said, "What is it?" He said, "You don't bring the press in." And my dad said, "Okay, you've got it." And so I continue now from where I left off before, where my father went to buy a camera. He brought the photographer back with him to the Cavern to set the apertures for the lighting. He told me that the photographer, it was to photograph a group that he managed on stage, the Curiosity Shop, which was the truth. He did manage them, and they were there. They were down in the cellar proper. And so all the photographer knew was that he needed to set it for the lighting. So we waited. The camera was ready, champagne on ice. And Paul and Linda walked in. And so we closed the door to stop all the tourists coming in. And we gathered in the top bar. And there were just five of us all together. And in the meantime, my father had rung Paddy Delaney, who was our head doorman. And he'd said to Paddy, "Get yourself down here now." He said, "I can't tell you why, but you won't regret it." And so there were just five of us in the top bar, in number 8. And there was my father, me, Paul, Linda, and Paddy. That's all. And so we started to talk. And Paul wanted to talk and tell Linda all about the early days. Excuse me. And, of course, that was fabulous for me, because that was the beginning. That was when they first started. So I knew everything he was talking about. And Dad went to pour champagne, and Linda said, "I'll do that. I'm a good bartender." So she poured the champagne, and we carried on talking. Paul was saying he was producing a group called the Ivies. Now, the Ivies were like one of the family to us. They were a group from Swansea in South Wales, and Bill Collins, their manager, consequently was the father of Lewis Collins from The Professionals. So he managed the Ivies, and he was a good friend of my dad's. And so he'd come up regularly from Swansea with the group, and my dad would always give them regular gigs at the Cavern. Then he'd take them home to our house in Greenbank Road, feed them fish and chips, and then give them a bed for the night, albeit on a sofa or an armchair or whatever. So that's how well we, and that's how familiar we were with the Ivies. And one particular night, they had another guy with them that needed feeding and a bed for the night, and that was Chris Christopherson. But we didn't know who he was at the time. And so we were very familiar with the Ivies. So Paul was telling my dad that he was producing this record for them, called for the film The Magic Christian, and the record was called Come and Get It. Now, Paul said to my dad, "But I'm thinking of changing their name, Alf," he said. "I'm thinking of calling them Finger." And my dad said, "Ooh, don't like that, Paul, that's bad." And Paul said, Bad Finger. "Thanks, Alf." And that's how Bad Finger got their name. And I was telling Joey Molland this a couple of years ago in New York when I was with him. And he said, "I'm so glad you've told me that story," because he said, "I never did buy the one that was out there." And so that's how Bad Finger got their name. And then my dad said to Paul, "Would you mind if we took some photographs for our own use?" And Paul said, "No, not at all. Linda, I'm a good photographer. I'll do that." She picks up the camera, turns all the apertures on the front of it. My father's face was an absolute picture. I thought, because we didn't know who she was, we didn't know she was a photographer, we had no clue whatsoever, so we thought, well, that's torn it. However, she takes the photographs, one of Paul and Paddy, one of me and Paul, and then we went down into the Cavern proper, and the Curiosity Shop, the group my dad managed, were on stage, and as we got down into the cellar, there was the piano was on the left-hand side aisle outside the band room, and Paul went over to the piano and he started to sing and play Hey Jude, and it was so surreal. It was as if everything was taking place in slow motion. You could hear a pin drop, and it was absolutely mesmerizing. And he got into the band room, got onto the stage, took his place on the drums with the group. Linda took more photographs. And then soon after that, it was time for them to go. So that was a very special moment when Paul revisited the Cavern.
0: I think you've had a lot of very special moments there. And yes. I'm not sure whether I should say I envy you being there, because I couldn't have done all that. I was just busy being a boring accountant, etc. But I think your life there... And just to kind of move along a little bit, I think your final track is coming up now. And if you want to tell us the one you've chosen for your final track. Sounds like Desert Island Discs, doesn't it? Your final track will be.
1: I've chosen Long Tall Sally.

0: Yeah, that was, well, supposedly locked door, Sally. I'm not quite sure what happened there, Michael. Going back to the original disaster word. But your technical fingers will sort it out for us on track 25, I think it is. Long Tall Sally. But if not, just let us know and we'll just continue chatting away with Debbie here. So I think we're going to have to continue chatting away. So do you want to just tell us about, excuse me, the final period of time that you and Dad had it and then what happened after you passed it on to the next person?
1: Yes, you know, we were very busy. We expanded into number 12 Matthew Street as well. We made a Mersey bar and a restaurant out of that. And it was really at its peak. It was doing exceptionally well. And my father was approached by another friend of his, a long-standing friend of his called Harry Waterman. Now, Harry Waterman had about 12 owned about 12 clubs in Liverpool at the time. And he said to my dad, I'm interested in buying the cavern, Alf. You know, would you consider it? So my dad said, well, I hadn't even given this a thought. You have to leave it with me. And that was in the September of 1970. And then in October, at the end of October, Harry came to him again. Alf, I'm very interested in buying the cavern, he said. You know, will you really consider it? So my dad thought, well, you know, the best time to sell a business is when it's at its peak, which it was. And my dad also had a taxi garage running parallel. He always had something else going on when he bought something. There was always something else running parallel. And so he took Harry up on his request, and negotiations started. And that was the beginning of November 1970, about the first or second week in November. And on the 17th of November, my dad got a letter from solicitors in London acting on behalf of British Rail. Now, British Rail owned the land that the cavern stood on, and they were interested in having the site of the cavern for a proposed ventilation shaft for their proposed underground Mersey Rail link under Liverpool city centre. My dad gave the letter to their solicitors in North John Street. And he said, you must make the buyers aware of what's happening here. And then we got another letter about, and my dad got another letter about a week or so later, saying that if the owners of the cavern were prepared to pay the sum of £500, then British Rail would consider moving the proposed site of the shaft further down Matthew Street, closer to Button Street. Now, my father gave the letter to Leslie Blacks, the solicitors in North John Street, and said, you must pass this on to the new owners. And also, he rang Harry Waterman three times while I was there. He said, Harry, you must pay this money. It's not just another club. The cavern is not just another club. It's a music mecca. You know, with tourists coming in all day long from all over the world. I'll leave it with me, Alf, he said. Second time he rang him, Harry, you must pay this money. Aye, okay, Alfie. He was still apathetic. The third time my father would say, Harry, please pay this money. You've got to pay this money. It's a shrine to the world. You can't lose the cavern. Ah, well, Alfie, he said, I'll let Roy decide. Now, Roy Adams was his partner and his front man. And as far as we're aware, that was left in his hands. And consequently, as we know, nothing was done about it. It was like sliding doors. All I can say is that had we still owned the cavern, then we wouldn't have hesitated to pay that money, and it would probably still be standing today.
0: With you still at the helm, of course.
1: I doubt that.
0: Debbie, that's been absolutely fabulous. Right. Yeah, very interesting. So thank you very much. And all the listeners out there, all of you. Oh, excuse me. Oh, excuse me.

0: So, Debbie Greenberg, that's been an absolutely fascinating visit, and the whole story of the cavern, the good old days from the 1950s up to the 1970s. And I can't thank you enough. I mean, Debbie, you and I go back for so many years, and we've talked about these days, those days, many, many times. But I'm so pleased that you could come into the studio and talk to us.
1: Thank you, Edward. It's been a real pleasure to reminisce with you all. Thank you.
0: Well, thank you so much, Deb. So just hang on, don't run away, because you're going to get another mention when I play my piece of music.
1: Okay.

0: with sincere apologies for all the technical hitches there. Don't know what happened there, lining up that last trick, which was should have been Long Tall Sally. But instead, we've just been listening to Paul McCartney from his Run Devil Run album and No Other Baby.
1: Bad finger on the controls there, Michael.
0: Well, somewhere.
1: Bad finger, taking it round in circles. Bad finger, the group, the band, the name.
0: Anyway, that was lovely listening to Debbie, and really bringing back the textures, the smells, the people and so on. And quite a unique interview. We're so pleased that Debbie popped into the studio. You're listening now to the regular programme, the occasional regular programme that Edward and I put out from the studios of Liverpool Community Radio. You can either hear us on the air, on your radio, on 106.7, and just before the programme ends, I'll remind you again of how you can listen to us on podcast. Well, my own little story, not wanting to up any of those stories from Debbie, is that I used to go to various hops to listen and watch the Mersey Beat groups, and one of my favourites was the Remo Quartet, and they used to play a piece of music written by Chet Atkins and made famous by Duane Eddy, but they used to play it on the on their repertoire, and you'd go up to the front of the stage, as Debbie would explain, and they would play all sorts of requests. So here's Duane Eddy's version of Trombone.

0: So that was Duane Eddy's version of the piece of music written by Chet Atkins called Trombone, and it was the Remo Quartet that used to play that as part of their regular repertoire when they did all those bars and town halls and so on. And of course, I think I'm almost sure they would have played at the Cavern as well. Edward.
1: Michael. Debbie. I'm going to bring into the conversation your late husband, Nigel, who is a very good friend of both Michael and I. We've all known each other ever since we were growing up. And in fact, Nigel was part of the original early skiffle days. He had a beat-up old guitar and a beat-up old tea chest, usually with strings missing, etc., etc. But that was Nigel. He was part of the skiffle era. Nigel was a sound engineer, and for a lot of his time, he actually stored his equipment and used as a base the Cavern, the back rooms at the Cavern. And although you didn't know him at that time, he was at the Cavern. You didn't meet him until much later. But it was like ships passing in the night. You were both there, not quite at the same time, but you'd never met each other. You actually met each other when my late wife and I introduced the two of you together. And I remember that night pretty well. Because Eunice said, let's introduce Debbie to Nigel. And I said, I don't like introducing people. You know, you just don't know how that's going to work out. So the two of you came to dinner. You wouldn't go home. And I think we left you the keys to lock up. We went off to bed. And then the rest, of course, is history. You were together for so many years until, sadly, Nigel passed away only a year or more ago. But during the time that we were so friendly, and I think it was shortly after Eunice died, and you and Nigel were really, really kind to me. And on one of my visits to you for dinner, you presented me with a box set of Jerry Lee Lewis discs, The Killer, because you knew I was a big fan. And I might have played this before, but there are two tracks that I want to play now. And the first one is called Drinking Wine, Spodey Odie.

You see, I told you you were going to get some rock and roll. There you are. I'm true to my word. True to my word. And I'm going to play another track from Jerry Lee Lewis. And this one is for my Caroline, who's probably either in Wales or driving to Wales or doing something, chasing sheep out of her garden in Llangollen, one of them. And this is called You Make Me Breathless.

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You leave me breathless. 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

0: Jerry Lee Lewis, two tracks from Jerry Lee when he was on his prime. He was kicking the piano stool, banging the keys with his feet. He was a wild man. He called himself the killer, but he was a really wild man. And Debbie, just before you leave us, you want this one other thing you want to tell everybody about.
1: Yes, if anybody's interested, my book is called Cavern Club, The Inside Story. It's available in all Beatles outlets in Liverpool, also from the BeatlesBookstore.com, Waterstones in the UK. If you're in America, it's Amazon worldwide, also Amazon in the UK, and in Barnes & Noble in the US as well.
0: It's a great read, and I would encourage everybody who has an interest in Beatles and the Cavern to go ahead, seek it out and go buy it. And very kindly, you actually gave Eunice and I a little mention towards the back there. So
1: I certainly
0: thank you very much, Debbie Greenberg. You've been a fabulous guest. Thank you so much.
1: My pleasure. Thank you. Thank you, Edward. Thank you.
2: Thank
1: Michael.
2: You. Okay, well, you're listening to Liverpool Community Radio and our occasional programme brought to you by myself, Michael, and my good pal, Edward. We like playing film theme music. One of our favourites is Woody Allen. And one of the things about Woody Allen, he always has marvellous theme music. And on one of his films called Midnight in Paris, he used a backing track by Sidney Bechet, and it's called Si tu vois ma mère.

was Sidney Bechet and some of the music used by Woody Allen in his films. Staying with film music, here's an interesting piece of music with an interesting and sad story. It's a piece of music written by Carlos Gardel, and it's called Por Una Cabeza, and it's written by, and it's called Por Una Cabeza, and it's written by Carlos Gardel, who was a

Gardens, where it was used in Martin Brest's film The Scent of a Woman. And it was also used in Steven Spielberg's film Schindler's List, and also by James Cameron in his film True Lies. Por una cabeza is, in Spanish, an expression for horse racers, where they say, my horse won or lost by a head. So por una cabeza is a head, as in horse racing. The sad part of the story is that both La Pera and Gardel died in an aeroplane crash in 1935. So two very, very important songwriters and film heartthrobs were no more through that very tragic accident. Anyway, you may recognise this piece of music. It's Carlos Gardel singing it himself, and it's called Por Una Cabeza.

0: Well, thank you for that, Michael. That's really interesting. It's not often I get to hear music for the 1930s. I'm going to play you a track from the 2000s. The next one is by American singer Ray Stevens. Those of you who remember or know Ray Stevens will remember the big hits he had with Play Misty For Me or Turn Your Radio On, etc. But he also was a novelty song writer, and he wrote all manner of silly songs, like It's Me Again, Margaret, I'm Kissing You Goodbye, Eric the Awful. But, and this one's got an odd title as well. But you have to listen to the words to this one. And this one's called the Mississippi Squirrel Revival. The Mississippi Squirrel Revival. You have to listen to the words.
1: Well, when I was a kid, I'd take a trip every summer down to Mississippi to visit my granny and her antebellum world. I'd run barefooted all day long, climbing trees free as a song. And one day I happened to catch myself a squirrel.

just went totally berserk. Well, what happened next is hard to tell. Some thought it was heaven, others thought it was hell. But the fact that something was among us was plain to see.

0: great singer and a very funny comedian.
1: He absolutely was. I mean, the music that he wrote and the music that he sang. I actually had the pleasure of meeting him one day many years ago with our good friend David Deacon. We'd gone to a big show in London with all manner of people, including Ray Stevens. And David had plenty of what you call chutzpah. And he rang up Ray Stevens. He was staying in the same hotel. He rang his number, you know, in his room. I said, "Hi, Ray, this is Dave Deacon from Liverpool. I'm here with a couple of my mates. Do you fancy having a cup of tea with us later?" And Ray said, "Yeah, sure." So Ray Stevens came down to the lounge in the hotel, and there we were sitting having tea with Ray Stevens. Fabulous day.
0: Very good.
1: And then we stole stuff from the hotel. Well, I'm not telling you which hotel.
0: No. Or what stuff.
1: Or what stuff.
0: On eBay.
2: Have you still got it?
0: Well, it's always nice to play Matt Munro on our programme, and has one of Matt Munro's great songs written by two very, very famous songwriters. In Germany, the late Udo Jürgens wrote some lovely songs in German, and our well-known British lyricist, Don Black, would write the English lyrics. And this is "If I Never Sung or Sing Another Song."

0: Well, there we are. We've come to the end of a great programme. We think it's great because we played some lovely music and had a lovely guest talking to us. We hope you'll join us again in a couple of months' time. This programme will go out several times over the month of August and September, I think. So we'll be here when the leaves are turning brown and grey and bleh.
1: Well, that will be a song title.
0: When the leaves are burnt, turning blech.
1: Well, yeah. I'm sure there is a song when autumn leaves.
0: Autumn leaves, yes. Well, we'll try that. Anyway, thanks for staying with us. And from me, Michael Swerdlow, and from me,
1: Edward Robinson, on this side of the mic, and the lovely Hillary, who's accompanying us again, which is absolutely fine. Lovely. And our lovely guest, Debbie.
2: Pleasure to be here. Thank you.
1: It's always been good. It's always good fun, good rubbish chat, and great music.
0: Until next time, thanks for listening. Bye
1: and
0: for now.
1: Goodbye.

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7: Hello, salut, ahlan, ciao, titi, hola. 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
8: You're listening to Tales of the Unexplained with me, Peter Bircher.
9: And me, David Lloyd, where we'll be looking at the world of the paranormal, conspiracy theories, and the mysteries of the ages.
8: The truth is out there. Hello and welcome to Tales of the Unexplained on Liverpool Community Radio. Every time I hear that, Dave, I love that. Mysteries of the ages.
9: Drawing the
8: listeners in. Thanks for joining us. Myself, Dave, and Mike Farry's back in. Hello, Mike. How are you?
10: Yeah. I've been thinking about, like, non-stop thinking about this subject, you know, so to find out as much as possible about it all.
8: Yeah.
10: But it does seem like we've gone into stranger times again in September 26th.
8: Yeah, it's constantly month after month now, things are changing out there in that greater world, and also on a universal level, I could imagine. Anyway, Tales of the Unexplained is the show that looks at the conspiracy theories, aliens, ghosts, and we do look at the mysteries of the ages, as Dave would say. We're on for the next 2 hours. Settle in and enjoy the show. First part of the show, Dave and Mike, we're going to be handing over to them too. They've got a few little topics we're going to talk about. And it's probably the topics that you and your friend are talking about in the pub, in work, AI. What else have we got, Dave?
9: 15-minute cities.
8: Yeah.
9: These mission scientists, who were working on UAPs and often very high scientific stuff have disappeared. There's a general involved as well as disappeared. And what's going on in the Strait of Hormuz with the oil refineries, fertilizer and gas?
8: Yeah, because there are going to be shortages there. But also going to have a look at AI as well. We're going to fit in. It's a massive topic at the moment, quite recently. We've got a little video to share from the BBC about people's concerns about. And I have actually been worried about this, actually. When you look at the world of Star Wars and these robots and what could the world be like within the next 10 years? And will the human being, the human species, be wiped out?
10: Yeah,
8: or
10: how,
8: certainly the secondary?
10: How would it do it as well? You know, would it create its own robots? Because in this with this story you've got from the BBC, there was something I heard recently, and I think it might have been, I forget whether it was OpenAI or Anthropic, they had not noticed that their own bots had managed to code their own message board, and they were swapping messages with each other about their own survival and avoiding being turned off, deactivated, and the company said they had not found out about that.
8: Yeah, but that actually means that they're also developing their own consciousness and cunning, working and their own sort of moral compass, which is something we probably need to be
9: looking at. You see them in China working on in factories, and they're replacing their own batteries in the backpack.
8: Yeah.
9: So nobody has to do that.
8: Yeah. But listen, that's the first hour. I mean, again, you know, people will be talking about that. We'll look forward to talking about that. Yeah. Second part of the show, with great delight, we will have a guest coming in. That's Dave Cargill. He is a committee member down in the Liverpool Spiritual Church. Anyone in Liverpool will know Dolby Street, which is just round the corner from the old Royal Hospital. Yeah. Everyone's been round there at one point on the bus going into town, or you've known a family member or people that go. It's been there a long time. Looking at the history of it, you're talking about spiritualism, as in within the church, and services has been going on since, you know, mid-1800s in Liverpool, which, you know, it's celebrating 150 years. So with great delight, Dave will be coming in telling us about spiritualism and how it fits in society and how you can get involved and the benefits of it. Join us on Facebook if you ever want to find out any more information in regard to Tales of Unexplained. You can get these shows, upload these shows on Spreaker, and Spotify. You can put us into Spotify. Just throw your earphones in, your AirPods in, and walk along and listen for the next 2 hours to not just this show, but also past shows. Because we've
9: covered everything, touched
8: many, many different topics, which are coming into fruition. Mike, you've been with us a short time now. You enjoy this type of thing, don't you? You know, you're a strange but true follower and things like that. Why do people like these topics, even though they're so outlandish?
10: Because they actually think that, you know, there must be far more to it that you can just simply see and hear. And it's looking for those answers to the deepest questions. Anything about it is trying to find out what's really going on, and what it's really all about, and what might actually be possible, which could well be far beyond what we can just see and hear in front of us in the physical world. You know, it's got such a deeper context than all that, hasn't it?
8: Yeah.
10: And on some sort of primal level or deep level, I think maybe everybody knows that, actually, even if you're as atheist as Ricky Gervais or something.
8: but when you say about a primal level, have you imagined the old hunter-gatherers? Do you think they ever thought about, what are we doing here? Did they have the bane capacity? Or is it because we developed our intelligence?
9: They'd have been thinking about the next meal.
8: The next dinosaur. Well, in fact, it never ever met it. Wow. Neanderthalic man, it never existed. Anyway, Dave, you're going to start our next topic. Settle in and over to you.
9: There we go. 15-minute cities. I wrote this out twice, so I should be able to read it. My own writing. The 15-minute city concept was designed by a scientist called Carlos Marino in 2004. He proposed creating cities where people have access to key amenities by travelling no more than 15 minutes, by either walking or cycling. In China, the Minister of Commerce announced 30 cities, the first batch where 15-minute communities would be piloted in the Chenggong province. So already in China, and this was a good few years ago now, so they've probably got them all over the place. And to get outside the 15-minute cities is a facial recognition, so you get your schools just outside. Anyway, the idea behind 15-minute cities is to reduce the dependency of urban residents on cars, leading to lower rates of pollution, as well as improvements to the health of the people who will walk or cycle to access their basic needs. Oxford. I remember we were talking about this about 2 years ago. It was a conspiracy theory, wasn't it?
8: Yeah, so let's compare this. Yeah. Oxford, I remember you did speak about this. Is this an advancement on what's happened?
9: No, it's in place now. It's starting now.
8: Wow.
10: Like a pilot scheme, yes.
9: Oxford Street is a 15-minute test case. Oxford is being divided into six designated neighbourhoods, zones, separated by traffic filters, monitored by AMPR, which is the automatic number plate recognition
10: cameras. So they know when you've driven in and out of it, and that's it.
9: Under the approved structure, residents may apply for a permit, allowing up to 100 days a year of unrestricted movement through these six zones of travel. Oh. Once the 100 days are up, allowances reach, unauthorised journeys trigger a £70 penalty. It's unbelievable, isn't it? Reduced to £35 if you pay it quick. Mm. Right, on the next page. Civil liberties in a managed landscape. Critics argue that the concern is not the cars or emissions, but once movement is covered by the allowance, charges and automated penalties. Now, there's no, you know, like they've got those flock cameras in London, you know, where they've been cutting them down and everything.
8: Yeah, yeah.
9: They haven't got them. It's all done on AMPR, where you'd be just sent a penalty through the post. And it's the psychological contact changes. Travel becomes something you use up or pay for once you've used 100. I mean, you know, God knows how long it takes to use 100, but...
8: yeah.
9: Anyway, so it's just visiting families or businesses across town or responding spontaneous to life must be weighed up against permit days or mounting up cost of the travel. The rollout, the first permits that change is suggesting governance style built on gradual acceptance rather than an open debate. So nobody's debated this. They've just tried to trial it and see how it goes. There's about 170 people in Oxford. And it says... other suggested cities are Bristol, Birmingham, and Sheffield.
10: Yeah, because those are places where they've already had, you know, things like ULEZ schemes which work in a similar way. You know, you cross into that zone and it's not in the ULEZ approved car, you know, an older one, which might be someone more of a lower income might still have. And you've got that £12.50 charge, just like in these 15 minute cities where if, you know, it knows who you are, how often you've come in and out, and it's trying to limit car journeys kind of by force. And that's kind of what, and obviously this in addition to things like, you know, things that make it more difficult low traffic neighborhoods where streets are made harder to drive down because you only access one end. And we've got a few in Liverpool actually, haven't we?
8: Yeah.
10: And 20 miles an hour in those sorts of cities as well. So you've got Bristol and you've got Brighton, London for you, you know. So it sounds like it's all coming together to trying to limit people's use of the car.
9: The test one, isn't it? To try it, and if it works, they roll it out everywhere.
8: Yeah,
9: but as far as I know, nobody's debating it.
8: But the core principles here, the sheet I've got, the core principles are, it's about proximity. It means that you'll always be close to a shop. You'll always be close to a school, parks, healthcare, close to home. That's beneficial. Active travel design it encourages people walking and cycling. That's got to be a positive. Green spaces, roads will then be replaced with trees, parks and public areas. And decentralisation, neighbourhoods become self-sufficient rather than relying on single central business district. They're all positives. Are you saying that...
9: It's by the back door. Once you've used your 100 permit days,
8: yeah,
9: they're going to raise a lot of money, aren't they, with through fines. And there's another one, which I didn't write down, but I remembered it. There's also, if you come from the outside and go through these designated six zones, you charge so much. I think it's £25 for so many visits.
8: Yeah, but we've looked at. We're going to touch upon it, Dave, because again, you've just spoke about it. Climate change and our lifestyle related to the climate and the emissions that are being fired out. Places like Paris, Melbourne, Copenhagen, these are using this to cut carbon emissions. Is that not a positive?
10: Yeah, well, I think what's interesting is that it's done by obviously the stick, but also there's supposed to be a change to using electric vehicles and things like that. So it's obviously that should be addressed in the change of way people drive. But this does seem to be, things like this do seem to be quite obviously designed to make it more inconvenient and harder to drive, and actually make the focus that it's within 15 minutes. Everything. Mm. So it sounds like a nice idea, and I think those ideas could be. But actually goes back into the way we perhaps had to live in history. We actually, you know, we just had everything kind of around as a way you could reach on foot, and the bicycle, the bike wasn't even invented at one point, so everything had to be there. It was only travellers who went to London, and there may be a negative feeling about reducing people's scope and freedom and what the car has brought us, how wide you can travel across the country, and that this is all being reined back in, and that's what these 15-minute cities are about.
9: That's brought out in 10 or 15 cities across the country, even Wales and Scotland. There's going to be less use for cars, isn't there?
8: Is that a bad thing? Cars are, you've just got your conspiratorial hat on. I'm not saying who's right or wrong, but from sitting on the fence, less cars on the street, less emissions, trees, you've got parks, you've got people be able to access areas. Mm. Or are you more about it's meant to contain us, and it's a bit more like the Hunger Games where you can't come out of your zone?
9: I think over time that's exactly how it'll be, and it'll be more about controlling the masses, because you'll all be in these 15-minute cities. I think the best thing, if anybody's really interested, is just put 15-minute cities China, and have a look at what they're doing.
8: Yeah, but it's...
9: And not only that, we're going to be following it with the Chinese credit system. That's coming down the line next.
10: Because the freedom is about how far you can go. You might, you know, you might want to go to like that St. Helens Reminis that I've gone to. And it was it's harder to do by train than just go in there. And then you'd be crossing like Hunger Games zones of the Northwest, wouldn't you?
8: Well, you might be like the gangs of New York.
10: Come to LCR, you only can do it 10 times. You put too big a carbon footprint. You can't come to LCR more than 10 times in a year.
9: Well, I told you, when I was in hospital, I got a sandwich. I think it was a ham sandwich.
8: You were lucky.
9: And I just I was looking for the cheese and onion. Anyway, I read the size of the box and it said this is 12.5% of your daily carbon allowance. So how many is that? Eight sandwiches and that's me done for the day.
10: So that's an informed diet.
9: This is a year ago, you know what I mean? Yeah. So
10: yes.
9: You can see what's coming down the line. I'll give you another instance. I put a video on Facebook the other day. Aldi's been shut for 4 or 5 days. Did you see the post?
8: I haven't seen this.
9: Well, anyway, down the left-hand side, you've got all the fruit and you've got the chicken, your bacon, your sausage, all cabineted off now. It's all been cabineted off, whereas it was open. Now, they're only like doors. But you can see what's going to happen once they've done the same in Tesco's. Once the digital ID comes in, they're going to have a panel on the end, and you'll have your phone. You won't even get into the shop unless you've got your phone with your thing on. And it'll say open cabinet 3 to get your sausage. So anyway, that was bad enough. I had to get a bit of cheese and yogurt and that. So anyway, make my way round to the checkout. I said, what's going on here? There's normally 5 tills. 2 tills have disappeared.
8: Yeah.
9: And you've got 10 card only self-service cash machine. That's besides the other 10 on the other side, and 8 of them are card only self-service machines. The other 2 are cash. Whereas 10 years ago, when he started bringing these out,
10: more and more,
9: it was the other way around. So that's the way it's going to go. They know something's coming down the line.
8: But people say it's to be more efficient and it's quicker. You can do your own. What you're saying is actually right, because if you think about it, when I used to go and do my shopping, I get to the till and someone had scan it for me, and if you were lucky to pack your bag, now you're scanning it yourself, and it's more expensive.
10: Doing their job because they're not even employing someone.
8: So they're saving more money.
10: So they're getting you to do that. And on the way to this Reminis thing, I went into like a small co-op and there was no one on the tills, and I was out of principle. I was like, I'm not going to be using the self-service. And then finally got somebody there and I said, oh, well, you know, they'd have more people employed, wouldn't they, and all this. And said, well, at least I'm still employed, sort of thing, you know.
8: Yeah.
10: You know, because that's the way it's kind of going. People are being sort of asked to, you're out of work, can't you get a job and all this? And and increasingly, it's like a form of AI in a way. It's like a form of what was to come, the self-service checkout. Is that it will be done by you in the computer.
9: Well, not only that, it knows exactly what you've bought.
10: Yeah,
9: and you're on the screen, facial recognition, so it's recorded. In some supermarkets. Somebody was telling me, as you go out, you have to scan your thing to get out, your ticket to get out.
10: They did that in Sainsbury's.
8: Yeah, that's the new one, though.
10: That's the cameras.
8: Yeah. But are we just being old fuddy-duddies? Because if you look at the younger generation, you know, we're old. Yeah. No, but if you look at the younger generation, it's standard. They're going to be brought up into this world.
9: Use your card,
8: it's faster.
9: They don't carry cash. Efficient. You get on the bus.
8: Yeah.
9: Students, do you pay for everything with the phone? It's second nature now, isn't it?
8: But is that not a problem? Is that just making things a bit quicker, a bit more efficient? Saves the train companies, the bus companies having to do floats every night, put money in the bank, go to the bank. Are we not just making ourselves more efficient?
9: But why
8: is it this constant conspiratorial sort of thought of people that they're doing this to control us?
9: Well, yeah. I mean, while you've got both, you've got a choice. As soon as you take the cash away... I mean, you've seen in the past, NatWest has gone down because something's gone wrong with the payment system. You know, your direct debit's not getting paid, and it might be out for a couple of days.
8: Yeah.
9: And don't forget, every transaction, once this digital ID and digital cash comes in, there'll be 2 or 3%, because everything will be digital transactions on your phone, 2 or 3% going somewhere. I don't know where it goes, but it won't be billions, it'll be trillions worldwide. I'm talking about worldwide, not just this country. Because countries falling now.
8: Now we are going to talk about AI, because I think this fits in quite perfect with what's going on. And Michael's just touched on that again when he mentioned AI. But at the moment, it's September 2026. It came up again in the news. It's a massive vogue. Yeah. It's this AI Anthropotic.
11: Yeah.
8: There's been all kinds of issues in regard to this. First come to note to me was when Geoffrey Hinton done an interview. Geoffrey Hinton was classed as the godfather of AI, worked at Google, yeah. left Google, because he was very worried about where AI was going, that the super intelligence it was going to get, even to the point where it may take over the world. Human beings will become the secondary, I don't know, secondary people on the planet,
11: yeah.
8: could become enslaved, could become quite subservient to this super intelligence, which is, unbelievably intelligent, and is now getting a lot closer. It could be within the next couple of years. Can I just very briefly, Dave, before you go on, I'm just going to play this video. This is a talk with Jacob Coxon. He works at Anthropotic. And then Malo Bergen, who, again, is in a research unit with AI. And these are the worries that these experts have got.
12: A former employee of the AI firm Anthropic, who resigned warning about the dangers of the technology, has told the BBC that people working there are frightened about the fate of humanity. Jacob Coxon told the BBC's Sunday with Laura Koonsberg programme that people involved in the technology were scared humans could be made extinct if AI agents were turned rogue. Mr. Coxon welcomed the idea of an AI slowdown, but said it would need to be coordinated with China.
13: It's not at all an exaggeration to say that the people who are involved with both founding these companies and building the tech believe there is a possibility of human extinction. And many of the people who are sort of deep in the weeds on actually coding the thing believe that there is like a greater than 10% chance, or even greater, some smaller, but they all have different numbers for a probability that humans might die. And they all keep this in their head on a daily basis while working on the technology.
14: And is that what you believe?
13: I believe that if we don't slow down at the current rate of progress, yes, there is a strong chance that we could all die in the immediate future.
12: Well, meanwhile, the head of the AI company Anthropic has said the development of artificial intelligence should slow down because of rising concerns over safety. Dario Amodei called on companies to move forward more slowly and cautiously. Our North America technology correspondent Lily Jamali has more.
15: Dario Amodei's essay proposing a slowdown in AI development has been shared widely in Silicon Valley this weekend. He has gotten support from rivals, including Elon Musk and Sam Altman, the head of OpenAI. With AI, there's long been a tension between safety and speed, but some models have proven very good at hacking lately and have even escaped the testing environment. The debate crescendoed this week when AI safety researcher Jacob Coxon abruptly quit Anthropic. He previously worked at OpenAI. He said that neither company was developing this technology in a responsible way and that both were gambling with all of our lives. Now, in his essay on Saturday, Amodei said that there are undeniable benefits to AI, but that it was important to confront the risks head on. He said governments need more time to develop regulations. Another idea of his that's gaining traction, having independent third parties monitor these models both as they're being developed and deployed. Some critics have suggested that proposed slowdowns are more about consolidating control over the AI industry than they are about safety.
12: Malo Bourgon is the CEO at the Machine Intelligence Research Institute. He said it's hard to imagine how we would control AI systems, which are far more intelligent than humans.
16: I think this is a very real risk that people have been warning about for a long time now. And I'm very encouraged to see that more and more people are speaking publicly about it. I think the basic situation that we're in, like we've been hearing more about, is just that the AI companies think that they can build AI systems that would be radically smarter than us. And they don't understand how those systems work. And it's very difficult to think about how you would control something that's much smarter than us. And if you don't understand, the things that your AI systems have been learning, and they often have a bunch of unintended behaviors, I don't think you should be imagining something more like a Terminator scenario, but humans are smarter than all the other species on the planet. And there's, and many, many, many of them that are extinct, not because we were out to get them, but just because we were trying to transform the world to our ends. And so this is something that people in the AI community take very seriously. I'm at a workshop this weekend with a bunch of people from the companies and the AI safety scene more broadly. And this is like a real topic of conversation that they're all grappling with.
12: So when you have the leaders of three of the biggest AI companies, OpenAI, Grok and Anthropic, they all say there should be a slowdown. So why isn't that happening? What's the issue?
16: I mean, I think we're kind of in a very challenging situation where any one company slowing down doesn't really solve the problem. You know, I like to say nobody wins in a race to be the first to lose control, but also nobody solves the problem by being the only one to slow down or stop. And so I think this is an important coordination problem where Dario's essay is a first step to try and properly engage governments and the international community to realize that these risks are real, that we need real, stringent guardrails from the government to slow down the pace of AI. I think some of the technical challenges might be hard enough that we might even have to, you know, even almost halt the frontier for some time to let the work catch up, to really understand how we would do this in a responsible way that's safe.
12: A former
8: Wow. you know, this is on the next level. We've talked about AI probably the last 12 months, probably 18, you know, two years. And as we're going further into this, and we're looking into it, and there's evidence in front of us. I mean, I use AI in ChatGPT and stuff like that. But 10% chance, Mike, of the human species being wiped out.
10: Which has been covered in some films before, yes. And I was going to say that if you think about one analogy, a calculator can do a very, very complex function in just, I don't know, it could be femtoseconds, couldn't it? Something ridiculous. Yeah.
9: Femto?
10: I've heard of Vimto.
8: Mike's going all AI on us. He's been chipped.
10: It's an incredibly short amount of time. It's like, you know, about as much time as an atom would blink. I don't know, was it something like that? Yeah. You know, it's able to do that. And now we're extrapolating and developing it to do all sorts of logic. And so that's what they're worried about, obviously, that it could actually decide, you know, maybe humans are worse from the planet than we would be. And, you know, and actually, it's how they would do it as well, isn't it? Because they'd have to build these physical robots and things that would actually, you know, physically take over. Because otherwise, again, computer systems can be shut down. Although I did say about that idea that they were creating a message board secretly that the company didn't even discover for months, which was aimed at their own survival.
9: It may already be too late. But Trump was asked about it on the news today. Yeah. He said, oh, America is the best. Yeah. Nothing to worry about.
8: Because there's a race to be the best in AI, but this is just going to go totally and utterly out of control. Mm. And how would it get rid of humans?
10: But it wouldn't be warfare.
8: I mean, there's even biological warfare it could
9: do. Well, there's a guy, one of the top guys, who's resigned, and he said that the AI can now develop different viruses and molds and everything that could actually kill people. And, of course, you know who's interested in that? Bill Gates. He's looking for the blooming...
10: But is it a given that it would be malevolent? Because it's always assumed that, you know, a bit like Stephen Hawking's warning about not making contact with aliens was, we don't know whether they would be ruthless. Should we be really trying to, you know, sort of point out the Earth to the cosmos and say, here we are, you know? But it's a similar thing with AI. Do we actually know that it might actually be beneficial? It might actually be the opposite. It might be that they would live in peace and harmony and create, you know, not destroy, but we don't... but also we don't know whether it would not either.
9: Like, well,
8: that's actually a good point.
9: Here's the thing for you. Al Bielek, who was part of the Philadelphia experiment, where he went forward in time. This could be the guy now, could he? He said that in the year 3040, or whatever it was, the whole country, there's cities in the sky, are all run by AI. AI run everything.
8: Which is absolutely terrifying in a lot of ways, isn't it?
9: Yeah.
8: Yeah, I mean, this is Brian Cox. He was just talking with Joe Rogan. This is just very quickly. Just have a listen to what Brian Cox thinks as well.
17: Are you scared of artificial life, artificial intelligence? Elon Musk scared the shit out of me.
18: Yeah.
17: When he talked about it. Like, he talks about it like we're in the opening scene of a science fiction movie where he's trying to warn people and then they don't listen to the genius, and it goes south.
18: Sort of depends. I chaired a debate on this with the Royal Society in London a few weeks ago, and so it's true now at the moment. What people tend to be frightened of are general AIs. Or AGI, they call it, artificial general intelligence, which is like what we talked about earlier, a human-like capability thing.
17: Yes.
18: And we're miles away from that. We don't know how to do it. We haven't got them, and we're miles away. So at the moment, artificial intelligence is expert systems and very focused systems that do particular things. You can be scared of them in a limited economic sense because they're going to displace people's jobs. And actually, interestingly, in this panel discussion we had, it's going to be like what you might call middle-class jobs in the UK, so white-collar jobs. It's not
17: People are interested in universal basic income to sort of replace money that's going to be lost, because there will be no jobs for all these people. Otherwise, we have just a mass catastrophe.
18: Yeah, they're very good. Someone said that these systems, artificial intelligence systems, at the moment are very good at doing things like lawyers' work. Mm. So they're very good at reading contracts and things like that. So it's interesting because it's a revolution. It's not like the Industrial Revolution where it's manual labor that gets hit necessarily. This is kind of interesting because it hits that kind of intermediate level that usually escapes. So you're right. One of the answers is to tax. There was an example was a robot tax. So in a car factory, you say to the manufacturer, well, okay, you can have a robot, but you pay the robot the same as you pay a person. And then that money goes into funding universal basic income or something.
8: Well, I mean, that's another interesting point again, is that, again, sitting on the fence, you won't have to get up 6 o'clock in the morning to go to work. Everything's going to be done for us, the human species. We could laze around.
10: We've
8: got the opportunity in a digitalized world, Dave. We could all get a universal income. We would live in the 15-minute cities where we've got shops, doctors,
9: county floss.
8: but this is a utopia that could also be created. And is that a bad thing?
9: Yeah, but you can't help thinking that someone behind it wants to control the AI as well. So they'll have the AI on their side to do their bidding for them, you know. These the elites, you know, they were in control and going to try and put everyone into control under this digital ID, this framework.
8: Yeah, it does. It is a little bit terrifying as well, isn't it? And one thing I'll just talk about here, this is the AI mode. And I've just put into ChatGPT, will you take over the world? And the actual answer is, no, I cannot and will not take over. I'm a text-based AI designed strictly to process data and answer your questions. I have no physical form. I don't have access to robotics machinery. I have no free will or desire. I don't possess consciousness, emotions, or personal ambitions. Well,
10: but in the end...
9: Did you see the Robot Olympics?
8: But my cousin!
9: Did you see the Robot Olympics where one of the robots ran faster than Usain Bolt? And he was also doing the long jump and the high jump. It's incredible.
8: Yeah.
9: I mean, what I'm worried about is what happens when you start putting weapons on in the hands, you know, or laser beams or something. You know what I mean? They could be absolutely deadly. Then again, you could send them to war rather than people.
8: Yeah.
10: So it's a bit like that Black Mirror episode, Metalhead, wasn't it? It was like a post-apocalyptic wasteland, and they had to dodge all these... Every robot wanted to kill them. So that's the sort of scenario, or at the beginnings of it from 2001, A Space Odyssey. I don't think you should do that, Dave. You know, turning off. And that came out in 1968, and we're actually seeing something where it's even on the mainstream news, where people worrying about it becoming an actual scenario.
9: I mean, you know, if I could control a whole swarm of drones, killer drones, send them out in the tens of thousands to a certain place where you want to eradicate people or whatever.
10: Because they already used that in the Russia-Ukraine war. Once you've been identified by a drone, you can't survive. One person was just giving up because they knew that they'd be shot by the drone. That's it. You know,
9: so sad,
10: isn't it? Of it. Yeah, so they're already doing this.
9: The other thing about these... now, I only heard about 6 weeks ago about these AI sensors. You know, they're talking about as if they're popping up all over the place in this country, especially in America.
8: Right.
9: And apparently they can use 1 million gallons of water a day. Now, I should have had a word with you, Peter, about Zuckerberg and Bill Gates saying that billions of people are going to die because the water is going to run out. They're going to provide the water for the, not seawater, by the way. It's got to be our drinking water.
10: Fresh water.
9: Fresh water. Yeah. But you've got desalination plants. You know, you've got these ships that stay at sea for a year or 9 months. Well, they have desalination plants so you can make drinking water out of seawater. But apparently the two of them have said, whether it's AI or not, but in one of them, Trump was sitting next to him, and he's saying a lot of people are going to die because in a year there'll be no water.
8: Yeah, so, I mean, they're taking up a lot of land. Quick video here. This is Tom Abel. He's Director of Sustainability Services. This is on the business stream. Just a very short video. And he's talking about, this is in the UK, 2055. It's the water shortage forecasts and implications. Again.
19: In the UK, the EA predicts that we'll have about a 5 billion litre a day water shortage by about 2055. Now, Business Stream, we supply about 300,000 customers with water and advice around water use and water management. Those organisations, 300,000 of them, use about 1.5 billion litres a day. So you're talking about that shortfall being three times 300,000 organisations. And the question I don't see organisations asking themselves seriously enough is not, how can I reduce the amount of water I'm using, which is really, really important, is what will happen to my organisation if the water isn't there.
8: Yeah.
9: It's worrying, isn't it?
8: It's quite scary, isn't
9: it? Now, there's a bit of theory going on about where the water's disappearing to already. I mean, I didn't know they could build these sensors so quick. There's been a theory that's saying that a lot of the elite have built these underground bunkers, but mainly in New Zealand, it seems to be. But also, just in America itself, it's got over 800 dumbs deep underground military bases where they've turned these into cities. And they reckon that these AI sensors are taking the water for these underground cities that are going to be inhabited as something comes along our way that might wipe a lot of people out. There was something called the Deagle Report, and they were talking about a certain event that happened. Don't know whether you can still get it online. And it went through all the countries. I think I showed it to you. Mm. Different countries.
8: Yeah,
9: we'd have like 20 million out of 70. And it went through the different countries. And around by New Zealand and Australia, there'd be a lot more people living, alive.
8: But you just couldn't imagine what this planet Earth is going to be like. And you know, that was 2055. That's 20 years away. And I know people say it's 20 years, but things happen so quick. And as you get older, as you know, the years just seem to flow. And
9: Elon Musk said by 2035, everybody will have a robot in the home to do all the work.
10: A bit like those Roomba vacuum cleaners that go around, but it'll be like they're probably in a human form. Because once they're able to build more robots with AI, that's where the physical force could come from, about whatever they want to do or not do. Yeah.
8: Yeah. And then, so technically, in the future, there could be no human species. This would be a world run by what we would say robots, humanoids, with a consciousness which came from the human beings of this time.
9: I mean, there's a theory that human consciousness has already been put onto a disc or something that they can put into a robot or into another sleeve, as they say, another clone with the consciousness of the original person. Whether that's true, I don't know.
8: Yeah, and certainly
9: makes you think, doesn't it?
8: Mitsu Kiku, he's the physicist. He actually believes aliens are here, and that's how they do it. Is that they can just fire consciousness through into certain people, targets, anyone that they want to aim for. Wow, it's very Star Wars, isn't it?
9: It's crazy, isn't it? I'm just touching on the mission scientists.
8: Yeah, go on, Dave. We've got about 5 minutes before
9: the last 18 months.
8: Get our next guest.
9: Last 18 months or so, 12 to 15 scientists either suicided or missing. And just recently, David Wilcock. Now, he was a renowned UFO guy, but he knew about all things to do with that UAPs and such. Said he committed suicide. I don't know about that. Although not connected, they were all working on anti-gravitation and UAPs. Some who are missing could well be working at gravitation and UAPs. Some who are missing could well be working at an undisclosed location, such as the Antarctica, or there's even been word now that we've got cities undersea, in the ocean, you know. Possibly working on secret programs. Even Neil McCausland, a retired Air Force general, vanished mysteriously circumstances he hasn't been seen since. The FBI are looking into the cases. So all these scientists have disappeared, and one of them was a woman called something Estridge, and she said she was told about two races of greys, one called the P-47s and the other one called the P-52s.
8: It sounds the love shack.
9: Yeah, I was just thinking
8: that,
9: the B-52 and apparently these races of alien greys, they're 47,000 years ahead and 52,000 years ahead of where we are now, and they're trying to come back to stop us doing whatever we something bad's going to happen. You know, you wonder why Zuckerberg and other people are building these underground bunkers for hundreds of millions of dollars. You know, they could literally live down there for months at a time.
8: And you think about it as well. We've become so advanced in the last 120, 150 years, haven't we? You know, you think about the technology has just been absolutely off the radar now. You know, you've gone through your CDs and your technologies and science to where we are now talking about AI. If these things are from the future or 25, 50 years in advance, it's unimaginable, isn't it?
9: It said that the stuff that we've got now came from New Mexico in 1947, that the saucer crash, you know, fiber optic cables and stuff that we're using now. And you need to know that the grey projects and black projects probably 150 years ahead of where we are. We only get it through the latest iPhones and the latest updates, the miles and miles ahead.
10: So it's a bit like the idea that the world may have actually ended multiple times, or at least human society, but actually there's been interventions to change the timeline by maybe beings like that.
9: The P-47s.
10: 2012 was possibly one of them, and all sorts of things where the World War III scenario could have happened.
9: That's why you've got the Mandela effect.
10: Yes.
9: You know, you get a certain book and it says something or other, and it's different this today. But apparently if you've got an old phone, like a 2000 phone, I've got one in the house somewhere, and you look at the same book, it shows you the original of what it was. You take it away.
10: Because it's got the energy of that time. That's an interesting idea. Maybe, so you can kind of reverse the Mandela effect, or get or flip back to the old, slightly alternate timeline.
9: Yeah, well, the cleverest lad in the world, he disappeared, didn't he? Remember, he was a freckle-faced kid.
8: Yeah.
9: He said that we'd been moved to a different timeline.

I mean, this lad is incredible. His IQ must be off the charts. But he said, whatever he's been doing at CERN. And that's another thing. CERN, there's a woman who's worked at CERN and says they're messing around with portals and there's all sorts of beings coming to and fro.

0: it's opened up some sort of dimension portal. Again, it's the scientific element of it.
1: What one of the scientists was saying, they have, and there's creatures and all sorts going backwards and forwards.
0: Yeah, and you think about it, if we do get wiped out, the human species, and the robots or the humanoids or whatever AI take over, they could be on this planet for a lot longer than what we were. I mean, the dinosaurs were there for 350 million years. It was a long time. We've only been a snapshot, haven't we?
2: Yeah, even the early man and the caves, it's not a very long period.
0: In the timeline of
2: dinosaurs,
0: yeah.
2: And now we're worried about...
1: What makes me think is the reptilians have been here for hundreds of thousands of years. And I mean, I can't see them being taken over by AI. They don't want to control them, because apparently they've took over different star systems out in the galaxy somewhere, and they just use all the resources and then move on to the next. And all the people that are in the Black Eye Club, have you ever seen all these actors and singers and politicians?
0: Yeah.
1: Do you reckon that's because they've been droned? It's a small reptilian proboscis or something goes through the eye, and it goes into the back of the eye and ties around the brainstem, and their consciousness becomes more reptilian. Whether it's like a hive mind, because a lot of these people in power, the bloody psychopaths, or they've got psychopathic tendencies. I didn't name any names, like, you know.
2: Probably brings into what the sort of thing that David Icke was talking about you know, suspecting that most of our height in our hierarchy, it could actually be reptilian, you know.
0: But maybe they could be AI creation, couldn't they? Because you think about this as things in different... Well, why not?
1: Well, no, it's a good...
0: Because it's fourth dimension. You know, there's so many different dimensions out there. We're living in third dimension.
1: But
0: you
1: wonder if they carry on the super intelligence, how that will react to the reptilians will react to that. You know, it makes you think, doesn't it?
0: Wow. Well, we've just gone into a lot of stuff, and I'm sure within the next month when we're on... For next month's show, something will have happened again in the AI world, even just the answers, just the debate about what's really going on in this world and where we're going to be as a human species.
1: Have you got another minute?
0: Just very quickly.
1: Okay. I'd say to everybody, stock up on food and water, especially tins and rice and pasta, because the BBC have already said that cost of living has gone up 3.8%, and by Christmas it could be 6 or 7%. Because the crops have failed. We've only got like 20, 25% of what we should have at this time. And you're going to see things either very expensive or missing off the shelves altogether. And now they're talking about El Nino. And I mean, we know the weather's all blooming fixed. And we had a heat wave here and all over Europe, 40 degrees, so the crops failed. So I'd say get stuff in, just, you know, tins of corned beef and, you know, whatever, and put it away, forget about it. And the worst of it happens, if nothing happens, it'll be 7-8% cheaper than what it will be in a couple of months.
0: And you're having corned beef hash every night for your tea.
1: I drink 5-litre bottles of water, and once I empty them, I fill it up with tap water and put it away. Oh, I've got about 50 of them now. Yeah. They'll be worth about a gold when the water runs out.
0: They will make a fortune. Anyway, so we're going to go to the second part of the show. We're going to go down and we're going to speak to Dave Cargill. He is a committee member at Liverpool Spiritualist Church. So we've gone from a very intense debate to a more spiritual chat, and it's about getting a bit more in tune with yourself. Dave's going to keep us up to date in what is spiritualism, what happens at the church, how you can get involved, and the spiritualist church all across the world. So stay tuned for more Tales of the Unexplained on Liverpool Community Radio.

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4: Hello, salu, ahlan, ciao, titi, hola. 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

0: Okay, and welcome back to Liverpool Community Radio, Tales of the Unexplained, 106.7. We are recording in our studios, Kensington, Liverpool, wonderful city of Liverpool, Dave. Mm-hmm. We've just been talking about AI, so if, just for listeners out there, Mike, David, we shouldn't be overly worried, should we?
1: Well, there's only a 10% chance that we're going to be wiped out, according to one of the guys, you know, one of the sizes.
0: Yeah, but obviously don't get too scared, because, again, we don't know what the future's going to hold.
1: How young these people who've left these companies, they look like they're in their 20s.
0: They're older
1: people, you know that? And they've seen what's coming down the line, unless something is done.
0: Yeah, and you know, it leads in perfectly with our next guest. In the studio, very kindly, we're being joined by David Cargill, who is a committee member down at the Liverpool Spiritualist Church. And we will touch on the end of that a little bit about the AI and how spirituality will, you know, could things disappear in the future. But Dave, can you just give us a little bit of an insight? Welcome into the studio. We've got Dave and Mike with us. A little bit about your background and how you became involved in the Spiritualist Church.
2: Okay. Thank you for inviting us. Give some insight to people. My journey is quite a short one, really. I have a brother who's 2 years younger than me, who's been a medium for 35, 40 years. But he lives in York. And he's never kind of pushed me towards spiritualism. I was doing nothing, to be honest with you, at the time. And then, funnily enough, it was an anniversary 2 days ago, 12th of September, of when my partner was diagnosed with what turned out to be a brain tumour. And she was only 52 and passed away on November the 19th. This was in 2018. And that's when I reached out to something else, because I wanted to make sure that there was something for her to go to. I wanted to make sure there was a place that she would be with people who loved her and that she was safe. So obviously the first place I went was to see my brother in York. And we have a daughter. I have two other daughters too. So Claire was their stepmom, but we had a daughter together. Mm. And 2018, the week before, the Monday before, Anna had just started her second year of A-levels. And then we got this devastating news over the next several weeks. So when Claire eventually passed, I just said, should we go to York? And she said, yeah, come on. So we went to see my brother Eric, who is a wonderful, wonderful medium, very experienced, very well respected in the whole of the Yorkshire area, and is well known at Arthur Findlay College, which is where most of our education takes place. So we went to see him, and we have something in the spirit world that when we pass over, we go into, particularly if there is any kind of trauma. And for Claire, there was trauma, because she was leaving her 17-year-old daughter behind. Mm. And that's called the Halls of Healing. And it's where you're tended to by angels, by ministers in spirit that help you to come to terms with what's actually happened. You've lost your physical body, but you've not lost your spirit. You are still and will still represent the same personality that you had while you were here, because that's the dominant part. It seems suppressed, but that is, you know, the dominant part. And when you go to spirit, it can expand even more. So, from that, I was only there a couple of days. We came home. I decided to go to the Spiritualist Church. So this would be 2019, January 2019, the first time I walked through their doors. Mm. And I didn't realise that they sang hymns, but there's a hymn on a Wednesday service, which is when I went along. The scariest thing for me was looking in the hymn book and finding you'll never walk alone.
0: Yeah. All right.
2: That scared me.
0: Does that mean you're blue, is it? If you're red, it's okay.
2: It's not there anymore.
0: All right.
2: The welcome that you get, there are many people at church that, you know, we interact with, and one of the prevailing things that we say that is, if you're open and welcoming yourself, when you walk through our doors, the church will give you a hug.
0: Yeah.
2: Basically.
0: Yeah.
2: And that's how it felt for me. So I continued to go. Anna drifted away, but then again, she had to go to university. If anyone was interested, she graduated with a first-class honours degree in politics.
3: Brilliant. Politics as well.
2: Having gone through all that trauma, still managed to do that. So that's where my journey started, really, in 2019. So I was going regularly. Then we had COVID. And we everywhere was shut down, and the church was limited numbers who could come in, and you all had to be 2 meters apart, so I went through all that, and I applied for membership. Now, membership is not easy. You don't just apply for membership and someone says, give us your money, here you go. No, it's not like that at all. You have to prove that you are committed to the church. Yeah. So you need to attend on a regular basis. I'm not saying every week, but at least once a month.
3: Yeah.
2: To show that there is some commitment there. And then after 6 months, the committee will consider you for an associate membership, and then that's what you have. And then another 6 months later down the line, you can become a member, which is what happened to me. Right. I remember going to an AGM in 2021, was it? I think it was. No, 2022. I tell the lie. 2022.
3: Yeah.
2: Post COVID. And I just said, look, I'm retired now. So if you need any volunteers, then, put my name down.
3: Right.
0: So are you a psychic medium? Is that yourself?
2: There's a bit of confusion about those words, psychic and medium, isn't there?
0: Right.
2: Really?
0: Well, there is. I was just about that. You just led me into the next question.
2: I must have read your mind.
0: Well, this is
2: maybe I'm psychic.
0: Yeah.
2: there is. For us, a psychic really connects with your aura, your physical, the energy that we give off.
3: Yeah.
2: A medium connects directly with spirit world. So they will use their guides to help them to come close and find a connection with somebody. Now, there are many different ways that mediums do this. And it's not like turning on the light bulb. This is something that they will have been in development for years. We had a medium just the other week, Karen. I won't give her full name because I've not got permission, but she said to me she was in development for almost 20 years before she even went on a rostrum or on a platform. So, and that happens, and that was the normal. It's probably less normal for it to be that length of time now. There's probably a lot more understanding and compassion for developing mediums, so people are helped. Maybe somebody else will share the rostrum with them or the platform with them and that kind of thing. So it's, like everything, things change.
3: Yeah.
2: And we live in a society that, kind of wants stuff straight away, doesn't it?
3: Yeah, yes.
0: Immediate answer.
4: Instant gratification.
0: Did you know, as a young person, did you have these skills or this leaning that you had psychic abilities or...?
2: No.
0: No. No.
2: No.
0: Because you said your brother...
2: He'd always felt it. He went away to university in Lancaster, and after Lancaster he moved to London. He had a job there, and then he met someone, and they became interested in... And usually the route often is in through tarot or astrology that kind of stuff. Then they found churches or centres, and then he decided to move to York, and he's involved with York Spiritualist Church. He has been president, he has been secretary, but he does lots of other stuff.
3: Yeah.
2: But for us at Dalby, it's quite difficult to put spiritualism into a pocket and say that's that, or a bracket, that's where it belongs, because... and I don't want to talk about other religions, but just to say that unlike other religions, we have no doctrine, we have no dogma. Every prayer that you hear to open or close a service will be fresh. It'll be new. It'll come from the medium themselves. So it's not going through a service with set prayers all the time. We do occasionally borrow the Lord's Prayer because it's a wonderful prayer in itself.
3: Yeah.
2: You know, so, yeah, we will utilise that.
0: Is there a lot of importance in the mantra of prayer and that connection?
2: There's a lot of importance in prayer. We believe in the power of prayer hugely. I mean, I'm a healing medium, so what I do is spiritualist healing. That's where I've been, you know, this afternoon since about 11:45. Because we have people who come in regularly for spiritualist healing. And we're very proud of the team that we've got, actually. There are four of us with a receptionist who is now going to go through her accreditation to become a healing medium, and another member of the church who wants to become a healing medium as well. So we'll have six, which will be great. You know, it's complementary therapy. I must stress that. We don't diagnose anybody. We don't, you know, with no white coats here. But we do offer that spiritualist healing.
0: Yeah, and it must be hard for you. Do you get this constant connection with people? Do you see people behind people? You know, if you're walking down the street, you're getting these auras. You're picking up on things all the time.
2: One of the first things that everybody is taught to do is to close themselves down.
0: Yeah,
2: and we all do this in different ways. I know people who open up by imagining a flower opening up and then imagine the flower closing down. Yeah. I myself turn all my lights off and lay everything flat so that I'm completely closed down. That's just what I do. Everyone will have their own technique. There's no, it's like the no doctrine, no dogma thing. There's no set way of doing anything.
0: Yeah.
2: We're quite individual, which is why prayers are different than anywhere else. But yeah, we have a connection to God. We have seven principles. I forgot to bring you something along, actually, because last year was the 140th anniversary of Liverpool Spiritualist Church.
0: I've just been reading. I've just said that to Dave. You're talking in the 1800s, aren't you? 1865, I think it was, something like that.
2: Yeah.
0: Which is unbelievable.
2: And that's just the church, but the movement was going before then. Yeah. People were meeting in houses in heaven.
0: Yeah.
2: You know, so I've got a copy of the order of service, which I meant to bring and forgot to put it in my bag.
1: Don't worry about it. The information is really good. How big is the place? What's the capacity of people to go in there? 50?
2: Probably over 100.
0: And do you get a big sort of clergy? Would it be still classed as a clergy or people that go there consistently?
2: When you say clergy, do you mean congregation or do you mean...
0: Oh, congregation, you know, people,
1: Are they looking for answers?
2: It varies. Quite naturally, as happened to me, people who are initially grieving, recently bereaved, will come along hoping for something. I mean, we are, I think, probably one of the largest churches, certainly in Liverpool, but maybe even in the Northwest. I don't know. Don't quote me on that. Just in case somebody
0: get me a phone call from Burnley in a minute.
2: Somebody will be coming back. Yeah, so they come when they're often when they're recently bereaved and are looking for something. It's quite difficult for the medium on the rostrum because they are open, so they're connecting to the spirit world, but they will be able to feel that pull. Yeah. They will be able to feel the pull. So there's a lot of grieving people in at the same time.
0: Yeah.
2: It can be quite difficult for them, but they have a job to do.
0: Yeah.
2: And they are supported by spirit and their spirit guides. So they rely on them. They have to stand in their own energy, but they rely on the support that they get from spirit world. And, you know, you'd be amazed at some of the messages that I've heard. I was chairing a service last week for a local medium, a member of our church, in fact. And the message that she gave to this woman as I was sitting on there was so emotional, I was filling up myself.
0: Yeah.
2: And so are some of the people in the congregation. You know, it was the connection is so raw sometimes and intense that you feel the energy. You just...
0: Yeah. I mean, I know a lot of people who've sort of been, not only to the spiritualist church, just to many around. And people, I wouldn't say non-believers, because people sort of put a religious element to a lot of these spiritualist churches. But there was one particular guy, he was the school gardener where I used to work, and, you know, he said, I didn't believe in nothing. I went with my wife and she just lost the mother-in-law, and he said when they were doing the service, they sort of pulled me out, and he said, I've never, ever had a feeling like it, and he described a lot of things that were going on in my life, which was pretty much true. And he always said, I felt like the spiders, like this connection.
2: Yeah.
0: Which, does that happen quite, you know, do people...
2: No, it does. It happens a lot where you will feel emotional. I'm not always on the rostrum's chair. Sometimes I'm a volunteer on the floor, so I'm giving out hymn books or I'm, doing the raffle or whatever it is. But nevertheless, once you're in that energy, and people will tell you as well that there's a lot of healing energy in Dolby.
0: Yeah.
2: And sometimes you'll find people kind of going, but it's the effect of the healing energy upon them.
0: Yeah.
2: And if you need that healing energy, you will get it, because healing is not directed by us. It's not controlled by us. It's directed from the God force through the spirit world, through my spirit, to the spirit of the person, the recipient of that healing energy. Or in the case of just it being in the church, intelligently to those people from spirit directly to them.
0: Yeah. So you would categorically say then that these people are loved ones who've all been before. They are all around us.
2: Yes.
0: Yeah.
2: Wow. Yes. And I mean, I don't know how if you've you know lost anybody recently over.
0: Well, I've you know my mum within 5 years. Dave, you've just obviously lost 3 years ago, and I mean obviously I don't know about Michael.
4: I've lost my dad about in 2020. Yeah,
0: So it's people go there for answers try and find. Yeah,
2: people go there for answers, and you will often find on that a medium might say to somebody, you've been asking for a sign. Mm. Well, how many signs do you want? Because they're moving your keys, they're turning your lights on and off, they're changing the radio or the television over. You know, and people aren't recognising them as signs. Mm.
0: Yeah.
2: I think our president Wendy is an absolutely wonderful, wonderful woman, a brilliant president. She'd love me saying that on the radio, by the way.
0: Yeah, yeah, yeah. You've just moved up in the committee.
2: Well, you know, pardon me. She always says that when it comes to asking for a sign from spirit, be specific.
0: Yeah.
2: Just be absolutely specific, because they don't know what you want.
0: Yeah.
2: You know, so just be specific what you want. So if you want them to say, you know, I don't know, can you flicker those lights at some point, please, mum, dad, or whoever it is. Mm. And they'll do it, and when they've done it, say, thank you very much, now I understand, you don't need to do any more.
0: Hmm.
2: It just saves you getting, you know.
0: So, well, sorry,
1: I was going to say, the people who are carrying out these, you know, somebody's coming in, you've got a message, are they hearing something from these spirit guides?
2: It's different for different mediums. Yeah. Some are, that was what we would call clairaudient, so they can hear something. Some people are clairvoyant, so they see it. Images. There are other clair types.
4: Like odours, for example. You
2: in
4: know,
2: the life of me, they come to mind, but people will taste things or they will smell things.
0: Yeah.
2: You know, so a medium might say, was your dad a smoker? Yeah, he's smoking all the time. God, yeah, I can smell it up there.
4: Yeah,
2: you know,
4: they send that as a sign.
2: Exactly, yeah. So there's lots of stuff.
4: Because I was wondering if an experience I had was a big example of that, because I'd started to draw sort of art. Like, it was actually a fictional world, and drawing it as a street atlas. And I remember thinking, because his dad died in 2020, he hasn't seen it. I haven't shown him what I've been working on, and I wanted to show him, but it was too late to do that. Well, not necessarily because of spirit. So I actually put the map down on the bedroom floor, like faced up. So to say, I'm going to show you here, as if you're in spirit, I can show you. And then it might have been about a day later or something, because I did notice a small single white feather. I mean, it's the sort of thing that a skeptic might put down to as being, something of coincidence to be there, but it was there, and it was in a place where probably...
2: How did it get there?
4: Exactly.
2: Yeah. No. Wow, so many examples of that.
4: Because
2: I can go back to my daughter. When she went back to school, which was just before the Christmas... They had an assembly. It's winter time.
0: Yeah.
2: Doors and windows were closed. a white feather comes down from the ceiling and lands on her lap.
0: Yeah.
2: How does it not get moved anywhere else?
0: Yeah.
4: It was a similar thing, really. The window wasn't open.
2: Yeah.
4: You know, it was just there.
2: Yeah. And people will put it down to, oh, it's just coincidence, or, you know what I mean? But and that's fine. I'm not really bothered about that. I'm not here to convince anybody to come to our church. I'm not. Yeah. That's not what I'm here for. We're not. We don't proselytize. We don't try and, you know, campaign and make people try to understand that what we do is, you know, is important. That's up to other people to do their own research, their own investigations. Yeah. Come and see us if you want to, and that's fine. But we're not. Spiritualism is more than a religion for us. It's a philosophy and a science as well.
0: Yeah.
2: So we have what we call three pillars.
0: Okay.
2: So philosophy, you will hear a medium's philosophy on a Sunday divine service. Every Sunday divine service. The science part is what we would call communion with spirits, which is giving messages to the public. The religious part is coming to the church, singing hymns and getting involved with the energy.
0: Yeah,
1: and do you get different speakers that come from different areas once a month, or?
2: We have mediums at every service.
1: Yeah, yeah.
2: So we have a service on a Wednesday, we have a service on a Sunday, we also have what we call an extravaganza, the third Friday of every month, where there are four or five mediums on the rostrum at the same time, and that goes on quite long. That's from like 6:30. Oh, when they're going to kill me.
0: Well, he's just moving down the table.
2: I'm just moving down the table, yeah. 6:45 start.
0: Yeah, yeah.
2: To around about 10:15 start. But there's a break in the middle. Yeah. So we provide complimentary tea, coffee, hot chocolate.
0: And does that involve the mediums then obviously making that connection and then looking for people within the audience?
2: They're often directed there. In different ways. They might see a light over their head. They might be told person in blue in the front, or they might be something else. But, you know, I'm a slow learner. I'm nowhere near that.
0: Yeah.
2: So,
0: And is it always, I mean, you know, if you were getting something from spirit and it wasn't good news, or do you just give it to the people straight?
2: They don't do that.
0: No.
2: Don't do that. They don't do bad news. Yeah. And this is our belief, and you know, people may not understand it, but from our perspective, the spirit world is all positivity and light.
0: Yeah.
2: There is no negativity there whatsoever. Sometimes a medium might come with a message for somebody and say that, you know, your dad's not very happy with this situation. What they should say, and more often than not do, but occasionally miss, is that if your dad was here, he would not be happy with that situation.
0: Yeah,
2: it's a different perspective completely. But in the spirit world, it is all, you know, positivity, love and light.
4: Can it be things like warnings, you know, because there's been cases of, I mean, there's been family members have suddenly come back and maybe even provided, like, you know, managed to make a discarnate voice to warn about something or a danger. Perhaps they were going out with somebody who's going to turn out to be violent. You know, so there's been, well, say, for, locally, there's been some stories of Tom Slemon or something like that. So that they can sometimes even intervene in something where it will.
2: The problem that we have with that is that we, along with a lot of other religions, believe that we're given free will. Mm. So we make our own choices. We have personal responsibility for our actions, our thoughts, our deeds and our words. Mm. So no, this is not, that would not be expected that somebody will come back and say, you know, because we have a life to live.
1: Yeah.
2: There are different views on how long that life would be or could be.
1: Yeah.
2: We often try and take care of our bodies to make sure that we live a bit longer. Not so much sometimes. I do like pies and chocolate. You know?
4: And me too.
1: Yeah, all of us.
2: And a pint of Guinness now and then. But at the same time, for us, we kind of take the view that this is school.
1: Hmm.
2: This is where we learn stuff. This is where we try to understand the importance of compassion, of empathy, of understanding. And that's our job. Now, we also, our seven principles include continuous progress for the human soul. And that means that, for me anyway, it's what it means. I can't speak for everybody else. Mm-hmm. That means we have an opportunity, because another one of our principles explains that there will be reward and retribution for all the good and evil things done on earth. We don't mean hell, by the way. Mm-hmm. Yeah. We mean that you will have an opportunity to see exactly what you did
5: and reflect
2: during time.
5: Yeah.
2: Yeah. And so in doing that, if as we get older we change, we do some mad things when we're younger. Mm-hmm. We do some things we regret, things we've said, actions we've taken. Yeah. You know, but if you can pay that back over your lifetime, if you can go reflect now.
5: Yeah.
2: And go, do you know what? I shouldn't have done that. I need to put something right. I need to lose that out of my mind and forget it. So
5: not let it define you.
2: Yeah, not let it define you and become the person that you really feel you want to be now, which could be, you know, with kindness to people, with understanding, with empathy. When I've come into this, a bit like a Christian in the in the Colosseum.
5: Yeah.
2: But,
5: the tigers and lions are up next.
2: Yeah. But I've been made most welcome. Do you know what I mean? I didn't know what to expect. But I've been made most welcome by you three guys and enjoying the atmosphere. Or how you can manage without a window open, I have no idea.
5: I know. We've got a fan over to bed. We'll open the door in a moment.
4: I was just thinking also, is that is it even being spirit outside of this physical world, but also that people might move on, you know, reincarnations. Only so the idea is that when people reflect on what they've done, it might actually influence their next life. Do you actually, do you see the results of people moving on into their next lives, or just either choosing to incarnate or not? And if they do, would you still be able to communicate with them as their selves from the past life? Say my dad was now starting another life. Would you still be able to reach him potentially?
2: Well, reincarnation is a tricky subject. Mm-hmm. And it's not one in which we have any tuition or training or education. It's down to you as an individual, whether you believe it or not.
1: Yeah.
2: I know there's evidence out there. I don't think it's a huge weight of evidence about reincarnation, but there are certainly some other religions in the world that absolutely believe that we are reincarnated until we get it right.
5: Yeah.
4: Just like a series of like lessons, almost, you know, like going through, and then you don't need to carnate anymore.
2: That's what they believe. I'm not coming back again. I'm telling them now. I'm not coming back again. I've done my stint. Thank you very much.
4: Because there'd be a lot of repetition, wouldn't it, things.
5: But there's a lot of connection there, though. Yeah. But I know you're not religious based as such, but there's elements. You will be sort of coming into contact with things like reincarnation, having to find answers as such and things like that, haven't you?
2: And, you know, I have heard a trance medium go into a trance and a medium come through from the world of spirit and was asked the question, is there reincarnation? And it was a woman. Her answer was, well, it's kind of up to you, but it's a bit like, for some people, it's a bit like childbirth. Mm-hmm. Once you've had the baby, or whilst you're having the baby, it's like, I'm never having another one again. Mm-hmm. But once you had the baby, then you kind of go, should we try again? Mm-hmm. And that's how she described it during this workshop that I was at. So I don't know. I don't have any definitive answers for that.
5: Yeah.
2: I just know that, you know.
5: Because we've had guests on before. People like Anthony Peake, he talks about life after death, and he came on. He believes that, that the spirit, or you die and then you just constantly live this loop.
1: You go to the white light and you recirculate.
5: Yeah, and you're constantly looking for enlightenment. To the point where you have this thing called, it's a Greek word called the Eidolon, which would be, as you've been studying, is your guardian angel sitting on your shoulder, which then taps into deja vu or that feeling when, you know what, I shouldn't really be doing this. Mm-hmm. And it's a sign that you've been there before and maybe This time I'm not going to go left.
4: It's like Groundhog Day. He modified what he did in each day and until he got like an almost perfect thing with the way it went. But you can also apparently not go to the white light as an opt-out. I've heard of that. So if you actually don't want to keep reincarnating on Earth, apparently the white light's something to do with that you're going to do that. So that's something you could choose.
1: But I mean, you've got to finish the Wheel of Karma or something. I've heard that said a few times.
5: I mean, where does the actual spirit go? Do you believe, Dave, as a spiritualist? Does it sit hanging round and
2: reflecting
5: on things?
2: I'll be going the match, though, I can tell you.
4: wouldn't cost you 50 quid anymore, would it?
2: Well, I've got a season ticket, so it's a bit more than that. For us, there are different views. It's difficult to explain when you're talking about a religion that people view things differently. But we do, and we accept that people view things differently. For me, we move into a different dimension. I think I've heard phrases like, we go into the next room, but it's a different dimension. There's a great book I can recommend for you. It's called The Afterlife of Billy Fingers. Written by...
1: It's not Anthony Peake, is it?
2: No.
1: It's amazing.
2: This is written by his sister. It's American. It's American. Billy Fingers was his nickname. You can probably guess the reason why. So she writes it from all her experiences from when he passed and what he told her. And it's a great book. And it gives her a better idea than I can do on the radio about what it looks like. When you go to the spirit world and the different places you can go, because one of the things that's mentioned in the book, that one of the first places he went, he was directed to a particular room. Now, we use the word room loosely. I don't mean doors and windows and stuff like that. So a particular place that's set in space where all his family and friends were. So we could go and catch up with them. And there are other parts of it where he talks about development. He talks about watching his life spin around him as well on a...
1: Like a review.
2: On a loop. Yeah, which is what we were talking about before. So it's an interesting book if you want someone that doesn't tell you anything about spiritualism in the UK. But if it's an interesting book, if you're interested in what happens after we go, because I've not been, well, as far as I know, and if I have, I don't remember, then I can't tell you. I can only tell you what I believe.
5: But there's lots of people that have, come and gone before. We had Mary Rodwell used to do the past life regression and stuff like that. Past life regression.
1: 3,000 regressions she did.
5: Yeah, and there's people who've been involved with multiple lives. It's where there's a big connection between science and religion and spiritualism. It all sort of comes together at a crossroads as well, isn't it?
2: I mean, if you're interested in that, there's a book called Many Lives, Many Masters. Can't remember the author's name. But that deals with that problem that deals with that issue because he's a psychiatrist or a psychologist, and they're trying to help somebody. Then he finds things that go back.
5: But being there 150 years of spiritual,
1: it's unbelievable, isn't it?
5: It's a great way of working, isn't it, and stuff. And is Liverpool a hotbed for this type of thing, because many people from different backgrounds and...
2: Well, I mean...
5: You're by the hospital as well, weren't you? People who've just lost people and things like that.
2: Yeah, I mean, certainly for our church. I think there's a centre in around Admiral Street as well that does services, or certainly open circles at least. But there's not an awful lot, I don't think, in Liverpool. Yorkshire's a hotbed.
5: Yeah.
2: Yorkshire, there's I think it was Doncaster I went to with a brother to a service. I think he was the medium for the evening. One end of the street. The other end of the street was another spiritualist church.
1: Wow.
2: Do you know what I mean? It's just,
5: you could do a spirit crawl, couldn't you? Like, not a pub crawl, a spiritual... Tap into whatever,
2: But not all spiritualist churches are members of the SNU. The Spiritualist National Union. Some of them are independent, which is fine.
5: And the SNU, that means that you're all working towards a certain framework that's being set up for the society. And would that be like, about giving information out, how your best practices and things like that?
2: Yeah.
5: It's not reckless as such, you're just giving it...
2: Absolutely. It's what we, it's what's called rules for churches. And certainly from our perspective anyway, it's about discipline and how you present the church. So, I mean, our church is pretty much always spotless. Well, it's only, it's only not spotless when we're in it. Yeah. When we leave, it's left spotless.
5: Yeah.
2: So and nobody would dream of going on the rostrum without being showered and changed and wearing something something decent, you know. It's and I know it's old fashioned, cleanliness is next to godliness, but nevertheless it's about respect.
5: Yeah, yeah.
2: You know what I mean? So and people have different views on God. Yeah. You know, who is God, why is God, what is God, where is God?
5: Yeah.
2: And that kind of stuff. But
5: but you've been looking at angels as well, and they're making that connection, haven't you, Mike?
4: Because God's an example of like all consciousness and the way it's, you know, the all powerful force that ultimately is that. And then angels are kind of, you know, something that they often remain discarnate, but they could be they could choose to carnate in theory as well.
2: I don't know about that. Okay. I know they're discarnate because they've never touched the earth plane.
5: Yeah.
2: So they evolved in spirit itself.
5: Yeah.
2: And that's kind of how it works. I did watch a TV program called Angel Law.
1: I missed that one.
2: What?
1: I missed that one.
2: Yeah, it's a few years ago now. I think it's on you now, where somebody decided to become carnate and had their wings cut off. It's kind of a little bit, I mean, it's fiction, obviously, and it's kind of a little bit out there for me. My view of angels is that they are evolved souls.
5: Yeah.
2: Why they would want to take our form, I have no idea. Yeah, because their job largely is to help out.
4: Yeah,
2: you know, they're
5: messengers.
2: As messengers,
4: and helpers
2: and guiders. Yeah. You know, so yes.
4: So it might be rarer for them to carnate. I think it does happen, maybe. But then this is just the research I looked into. But I think perhaps in the majority of cases, they are discarnate, but they can take a temporary form when needed. They might appear as somebody. They might actually have a body just to play a role, for example. There's been some stories where they've appeared briefly as nurses or maybe a police officer or whatever they need to be. And they don't stereotypically look like an angel.
2: No, I know, but this is kind of all highway to heaven type stuff, isn't it, really? Do you know what I mean? I'm not sure of the value of that for us as spiritualists. We have enough to contend with without worrying about angels because they themselves take care of the heavens, if you like. So,
4: but it's the same thing that when you leave your body and become spirit, you're in that same sort of realm that you would find them in, and that realm's like a higher level of consciousness. So the concept of astral traveling is when people have managed to leave their body and they can travel by the power of thought. They could be going to a planet that's orbiting Sirius or anywhere in the universe, and I guess that's presumably the same plane that we're all on when we leave our bodies.
2: I just need to clarify that with you, really, because you're saying that's what happens.
4: It's still a theory, because in our filter...
2: But that's what I mean. That's
4: we can't verify it in an absolute 100% sense.
2: No, exactly. That's why I'm careful with my words.
5: Yes.
2: I don't want to say, yes, people do astral travel, and they can go round the heavens if they want to. It's a theory, and a lot of people certainly believe it. And it's, you know, one of many different viewpoints. You mentioned Tony Peak.
5: Anthony Peak.
2: I mean, I don't know him at all, but he's got obviously his theories and written books about it and stuff like that. We tend to follow a grounded,
5: centered approach to a more centered approach, I would say.
2: I
5: mean, do you get a feeling as a medium? How would you describe that feeling? And do you come out of the body or anything?
2: No.
5: Is it just
2: nothing weird happens at all?
5: No,
2: Peter, no,
5: no,
2: nothing happens. Yeah. Weird happens at all. There's nobody levitates
5: again. It's television and Hollywood, maybe.
2: It is. Yeah. It's nothing like that at all. For us, it's the most natural thing in the world. to be able to still your mind as much as you possibly can to hear what's coming through or to feel what's coming through. And people will often see things as well as hearing things or vice versa. But, you know, our loved ones in spirit want to let us know that they're fine. They want to let us know that, you know, everything's okay here and I'm quite happy. And I know that recently we've had Suicide Awareness Day.
5: Yeah.
2: And there are, you know, on occasions people who come back after having gone over to the other side through their own hands and said, look, I'm fine. I just couldn't handle it.
5: Yeah.
2: Mm-hmm. You know, and that's fine. They are as entitled to lie in a state of grace as much as anybody else.
5: Yeah.
2: Because it's not a question of fault in those circumstances. Yeah. It's just a question of can't handle it.
5: Yeah.
2: That's, you know.
1: Well, you know, the gateway is supposed to be the pineal gland. And if your pineal gland's open, you can get more information because your brain is just like a way station for information coming from
5: reception, from
1: the field, isn't it?
5: Yeah.
1: Well, a lot of people have used fluoride toothpaste and the pineal gland has started to get hardened.
5: And calcified.
1: Calcified, and it can't be used as much.
5: Yeah.
1: I wonder whether some of the mediums and people in your place have got clear pineal glands. Maybe.
2: I don't know. I'm sure they all use toothpaste, but I can't get into the brand.
4: I'm just thinking when you don't use it, they put it in the water in theory as well. I'm not sure if that still goes on, but it could be the idea that it's just to stop people becoming more, you know, spiritually powerful and awake and to dumb down so that, you know, people are more easily controlled, managed with these abilities.
5: Yeah, but as a medium and psychic and what you see goes on, do you think we worry about the wrong things and... you know, these messages are getting it's better on this side. I'm absolutely fine. Is this just a training ground for the next dimension?
2: Well, that's certainly my view. Yeah, I do think that we worry too much about different things. This stuff about toothpaste and hardening the pineal gland and all things like that. I mean, for me, it's as simple as there is physical and there is ethereal. Mm. Now, if it's etheric, it doesn't mean it doesn't exist. But the etheric is largely your aura that's around your body. Now, your aura, you have to be careful with. It's important to try and protect it, to hold it in as much as you can. You can do this through visualization simply because if you're in a crowded place where there's a lot of people who are miserable, it's going to affect your mood.
4: It brings you down.
2: Because they're going to come into contact with your aura.
4: Or with your friends. If you've got friends like that, they're taken from your energy because it's always kind of using or, you know, like a narcissistic thing. It can change your energy.
2: A lot of people use a simple technique of visualizing the white light surrounding them before they go out into the streets or whatever. Yeah. And one before they go to bed. Yeah. Just in case the astral travel.
4: Because spirits can enter dreams that we think are, you know, it's more than just what we're thinking about in our own head. You know, is that that actually might be somewhere we actually go to? We might actually be travel, you know, sort of astral traveling, or it might be a spiritual thing. You know,
1: a different dimension
4: in dreams that there might be more significant, and therefore we're also open to things that might happen within dreams. We could be vulnerable to as well. Yeah. As well as a good, so that's a similar, yeah.
5: It's been a medium built within all of us. You obviously went to the church looking for answers after your partner's death to the point where now you are classed as a medium, psychic medium?
2: Well, no. No. I wouldn't say I'm classed as a psychic or a medium.
5: Yeah.
2: And for me, they're two different things.
5: Yeah.
2: And people will put them together and say I'm a psychic medium. But for me, mediumistic... qualities rely upon a connection directly with spirit.
5: Yeah.
2: Psychic qualities don't rely on that connection directly with spirit. Sometimes you'll get a medium that can use both and does use both.
5: Yeah.
2: Sometimes it's easier to get your connection through a psychic connection and then move on to find a spiritual connection. But no, I'm not. I'm what I would call in development.
5: Yeah.
2: Right. So, and have been since 2022. So, as I said, I'm a slow learner. I'll get there eventually. But I'm not coming back to do it again.
1: No.
5: Yeah. But you know, I was watching Kevin Trudeau. He's quite a successful businessman and stuff. But he said he was indoctrinated in the Brotherhood as a young person. And he went through a lot of these cycles with people that, that had the answers as well. And, yeah. But he said that it's within all of us. It just takes time if you want to go down that.
2: Yeah, I think it does, but I think you should not do it alone. I think you should find yourself a mentor and go with them, or go to a respectable or respected workshop or college, like Arthur Findlay College, which is in Stansted, Middlesex. They run different courses that people can go to without being a member of a particular church. Because we have different types of membership. I'm a member of Liverpool Spiritualist Church, but I'm not a member of the SNU. But I don't need to be, because the church is a member of the SNU.
1: Yeah. Yeah.
2: You know, that's kind of how it works for a lot of people. I was an individual member of the SNU, but I decided not to renew it because I couldn't see the point when the church was doing it anyway.
5: I think also the most important, another question is you enjoy your time down there as well with the people and the environment. That's the most important thing.
2: Absolutely. Do you know what? They're an absolutely wonderful, wonderful bunch of people. Everybody is supportive.
5: Yeah.
2: There is no jealousy or trying to get one up on somebody else or trying to be better than somebody else.
5: Yeah.
2: Everybody supports everybody else. Yeah. And if you don't know something, no one's afraid to ask, to feel as though they're somehow inadequate. Yeah. Everybody asks. And it's encouraged, if you don't know, please ask. Don't guess.
5: Yeah. I think there'd be something I'm going to attend. So there's lots of nights that, you know, people like ourselves could go for, just to get a flavour of what it's about.
2: Yes.
5: Just go on the timetable, the website and everything.
2: I would probably recommend the Open Circle.
5: Yeah.
2: And Open Circle is the first and last Thursday of every month. Mm-hmm. An Open Circle, I mean, we rearrange the chairs into a circle-type shape.
5: Yeah.
2: There are normally a couple of mediums who attend there and mediums who are in development as well. But an open circle is for everybody. If you receive anything, whether it's psychic or whether it's spiritual, that you please give it off, even if it's just the name, because that name could mean so much to somebody over the other side of the room.
5: Yeah. But I certainly that's the reason why probably people go as well, isn't it? Because they want a lot of answers and they miss.
2: Yeah.
5: The partners, the mums, dads, and things like that as well, isn't it? You know?
2: Yeah. It is, yeah.
5: So, my final question, because we've done nearly 45 minutes as well in this heat. We've done quite well today, actually.
1: It's hot in here.
5: Yeah. Why do you think we're here as a spiritualist, or why are we here?
2: That's a good question.
5: Yeah. It's very philosophical. We always do this. But do you think we're looking for answers? Why do you think we're here?
2: I honestly think we're here because something happens when, I mean, are you talking about why are human beings here?
5: Yeah, why we're here is...
2: Right, okay. Yeah. Now, that goes back to, for us, to a divine infinite spirit that created the universe and gave us an opportunity through evolution. So we don't believe that God created a man and a woman and plonked them down somewhere and said, okay, boom, you've got life now. Get on with creating the population. We do believe it happened through evolution. We know and we understand more as a human society about the development of the Earth. It took a lot of time. We're talking hundreds of millions of years before it became habitable, and there are still changes. The poles changed and all that kind of stuff. And I think the idea is to place our spirit inside a human being, a developed human being, and give them an opportunity to learn, give them an opportunity to try and understand. And we said before that this is school. Mm-hmm. We've come a long way since Lucy, the first female.
5: Yeah.
1: The sheep.
5: No, that's Dolly. This is the female woman, wasn't she?
1: Oh, yeah, sure.
2: First female woman. And all the different, you know, hominid species that have kind of walked the earth in the past, till we ended up with just Homo sapien largely, although I believe we all have a little bit of others within us as well.
1: Yeah, for sure.
2: Particularly Neanderthal.
5: Yeah.
2: Seen that sometimes on a Saturday night.
5: On a Saturday night.
4: Quite near the church, probably.
2: No, no, nowhere near the church.
5: At the back of the church.
4: No. Well, passing by.
2: So I think that there's... have you ever heard of the Divine Spark?
5: No, no.
2: It's
5: no,
2: called the Divine Spark because approximately 21 days, the fetus... It produces a burst of energy, a sudden burst of energy. That is documented, it is recorded, there are many theories about it. Naturally, we have our own, and that is when spirit enters your body.
5: And that and spirit is universal consciousness, maybe?
2: That's a phrase that I've heard before, and
4: splitting off.
2: I'm not kind of, you know.
5: It becomes it's Dave, it's Mike, it's Dave, it's Peter, and with just an expression of
2: That's quite possible.
5: And an experience, maybe.
2: Interesting, interesting for me might not be interesting for you, but when I went to see our kid in York once with Anna, and we were. He was giving us a reading, and then he went into trance. And our granddad came forward, whose name is also Dave. My dad's name's Dave. You know? We're not a very original family, you know. We're not original thinkers. Anyway, he came forward and explained, because he was talking to Anna, and explained, I held you in my hands before you were born. And that just kind of blew me away, and I'm like, wow. Yeah. So spirit know when someone is going to get pregnant, if you like.
5: Yeah.
2: They know, but they don't tell us, obviously.
5: Yeah.
2: Because nobody predicts anything. Because it would be unwise to predict anything. Yeah. I know some people have gone down that route, that, you know, fairground attractions largely, that kind of stuff. But nobody predicts because it would be unwise to do so and may well not have a happy ending for somebody and you wouldn't want that to happen if somebody predicted, for example, that, you know, so-and-so was going to get pregnant and the pregnancy didn't go all the way to term. That would be awful, wouldn't it?
5: Yeah.
2: No, so nobody kind of looks at that. But what they will do is tell you afterwards.
5: Mm.
2: Yeah, I knew. I saw them.
5: Yeah. And I think the biggest solace that you've got for everyone... And I think the biggest solace that you've got for everyone is that your loved ones are around you at all times.

0: why do we need, and it's, why do we even need the life on Earth to exist at all? Because it's because we could just permanently be in this home that we go to in spirit.
1: Because the idea is to improve us. The idea is to give us an opportunity to become better than we could be if we just stayed around. I mean, it is true that if children die, they will be brought up in spirit with family members, and they will grow and develop. That is true, but they've probably only been on Earth for a short space of time because they only needed to learn that much.
2: Yeah,
1: because they've already, you know.
2: Before, yeah.
1: Yeah, so. But we don't know. There's a lot of. You call this the unexplained.
2: Yeah.
1: I don't think I've explained anything, really. Maybe it posed more questions than answers. Because there are.
3: Because
1: for
3: that's probably the likelihood of whatever it's going to be. There's probably no answer to anything, is there? Everything just is. And I read that with a philosopher a while back, and everything, it just is. And you've just got to go and. Express things and enjoy it, and maybe play this as a bit of a game. Just work your way through life.
0: So it should just be positive, and there shouldn't be hardship. You know, we're just consciousness experiencing itself, and that it has to exist to do that. Yeah. Otherwise, it couldn't, or it couldn't do that. Nothing could ever exist.
3: But we're going to have to wrap it up because we've been in for nearly our 2 hours. So, Dave, thank you so much for coming in. I'm going to pose something here as well. When AI comes in, there's no human beings. Will they get spirit down? Anyway, that's for the next show. Stay where you are, Dave.
1: I'm glad I won't be here.
3: You'll be back in a month, mate. Thank you so much for coming in. So there's go on the website for the Liverpool Spiritualist Church for meetings and events that are happening.
1: Yeah. Or our Facebook page. You'll find them on our Facebook page as well.
3: Brilliant.
1: So yeah, if you want to, if you're coming down, let me know.
3: I'm certainly going to be doing that. Open Circle Night, is that Wednesday? Did you say?
1: Thursday.
3: Oh, Thursday.
1: First and last Thursday of the month. So the next one is, we'll be on the 14th today.
3: Yeah. So maybe next week, next 28th.
1: I think it's the 24th.
3: Okay. And it's voluntary, £5, something like that to get in.
1: £4.
3: Brilliant. Yeah, superb. Good, thanks so much for coming in.
1: Okay.
3: 2 hours has gone. It's been a pleasure having you in. Dave, Mike, enjoyed today's 2 hours.
4: Well, I've lost about £6, yeah. It's got to be 18
3: miles. It's been in the studio.
1: I'm going to have to peel my shirt off later.
3: Well, thanks for tuning in to this month's Tales of the Unexplained. We will be back next month. We are going to be in October. It's nearly Christmas already.
4: It's unbelievable, isn't it?
3: Everything's going so quick as you get older, so... Thanks again to Dave Cargill, Liverpool Spiritualist Church. Get yourself down there Thursday, the first and last Thursday of each month if you want to get involved in the open circles. Thanks, Mike. Thanks, Dave. And remember that we are on Spotify. 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We're constantly putting information out there, Liverpool Community Radio, Tales of the Unexplained. So please join us next month for more Tales of the Unexplained. And remember, if you do find out the answers, then please let us know. Till next time.
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0: Hello, salut, ahlan, ciao, titi, hola. Liverpool is the world's greatest city. 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My name is Imad Hassan and I love this place I now call my home. Liverpool is known for its music, its buildings, but most of all known for its fantastic people. 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
2: And me, David Lloyd, where we'll be looking at the world of the paranormal, conspiracy theories, and the mysteries of the ages.
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3: 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You can either make a one-off payment by Bax of £100 or set up a monthly standing order of only £8.34. Donations need to be made to Kensington Vision, which is all one word, Community Interest Company via the Co-op Bank. Our SOR code is 089299. That's 089299. And our bank account details are 65255654. That's 65255654. If you'd like more information or more details, then contact me, Steve Farragher, by emailing steve@l-c-r.co.uk. 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
3: 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I realise £100 is a big ask, especially at the moment. 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Donations need to be made to Kensington Vision, which is all one word, Community Interest Company via the Co-op Bank.
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I realise £100 is a big ask, especially at the moment, but in reality this £100 equates to eating one Greg steak bake or drinking one Starbucks coffee a week. In return for being part of Club 100, you'll get a frame certificate, an LCR mug, and the chance to be a guest on our programme, Kenny Island Discs. But more importantly, you'll get a warm fuzzy feeling that you or your organisation is contributing to a worthwhile community project. You can either make a one-off payment by Bax of £100 or set up a monthly standing order of only £8.34. Donations need to be made to Kensington Vision, which is all one word, Community Interest Company via the Co-op Bank. Our SOR code is 089299. That's 089299. And our bank account details are 65255654. That's 65255654. If you'd like more information or more details, then contact me, Steve Farragher, by emailing steve@l-c-r.co.uk. Or you can even call into the LCR studio, 53 to 57 Holt Road, and you can also see what your donation is delivering to the community. Thanks very much for listening.

0: 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Liverpool Community Radio 106.7 FM. Good afternoon, good evening, good morning, wherever you listen to us. It is indeed Eddie Cross on me, Matty Grimes, for Monday. With it till two. Not on me on today. Full team today. Kira's here. Hello.
1: Hello.
0: Or host of Mersey Women. Bromman's here.
1: Hi.
0: Andy's here.
2: Hello. He's Miles on the microphone.
0: He is, Word Vomit Extraordinaire.
2: Ooh, yeah, that was last week.
0: I did say the Bard of LCR, but, you know.
1: Like that.
0: Well, you know. If you don't know.
2: The LC Bard.
0: The LC Bard. Yeah, well, you've been barred a few times. Yeah.
2: Always getting barred.
0: From various places. If you don't know who we are or what we are, first of all, thanks for finding us if you've been playing with your radio. We are on there, 106.7 FM. We're online at ldasc-r.co.uk, Alexa new smart speaker, the Radio Garden app, also on DAB radio. Now, with Alexa and smart speaker, if you get an advert, write to them. It's nothing to do with us. We get no money for it. And the show's New Daily Croissant, Monday to Friday between 12 and 2. First hour of the papers, second hour of a guest. No guest today, but guess what? Russell Grant's going to join us with the horoscopes later.
1: Amazing.
2: He's getting piped in live.
0: Yeah, right.
2: Stay tuned. It will be worth
0: stay tuned.
2: Your time.
0: Yeah. Andy's doing his best Russell Grant impression later. I would say get in touch with us at 077-619-08063, but the phone's grown legs.
2: Well, just send me a text. Yes. I'll read it out.
0: Send you a text. Do you want to give out your number? No, no, second those. Don't. I mean, the phone has more of a social life than me. It just disappears, and it goes for a walk. So I don't know where it is. It was last seen in the studio on Friday.
2: It's been nicked.
1: It's quite a period of absence, isn't it?
0: It is. Yeah. Which means, if it's a period of absence, it means it's not...
2: Yeah.
0: It's not... working.
2: There'll be no battery, so you can't ring.
0: No,
2: yes.
0: Exactly.
2: Oh,
0: also, also on social media, X, LCRFM, Facebook, Liverpool Community Radio, New Voice of the City, TikTok and Instagram, just find us. We're on there somewhere. Right, have a look at the headlines on the front of the papers. We should go ladies first. Kira?
1: Okay, well, wow.
0: Well, that's always ominous, isn't it? Well.
1: The Eye paper on Monday, the 14th of September, advises us that reforms 72 million crypto bonanza sparks Labour donations row.
2: Oh, Labour donations row. Surely it's a...
1: I think it's broader than that, I think, the row.
3: Yeah, because there was already some talk... well, it's been for a while in Labour about changing the donation rules a bit.
0: Yeah.
3: Because not just, you know, reform, various concerns. But now there's sort of a thing like, because this has happened, anything they do, reform will construe as like, oh, we're being targeted.
1: Well, they played that hat very well, really, that role, don't they? Reform, bless them.
0: Am I right in saying it's been cryptocurrency donations?
1: Yeah, it was like back-to-back donations, wasn't it? From two
3: multimillionaires. Guys. I don't know if it was in crypto.
0: Yeah, I mean... Yeah.
1: They've got British... Yeah. From Britain originally, but now they're over in the East, Thailand, that area.
3: Kong.
1: Yeah.
0: £36 million.
1: Yeah. I mean, it's the largest ever, isn't it, to
0: any
1: political party in this country.
3: Yeah.
1: That, you know, in the history of donations.
0: That's just like complete.
3: Hey, what would you do with £72 million? You've got to become Prime Minister, you've got £72 million to do it. What would you do?
0: So let's get this right. So you're Prime Minister, you've got £72 million.
1: Wow, comes in.
0: Yeah, what do you do with that?
1: I know.
0: I mean,
2: it's nothing really to the Prime Minister. It's like it's a drop in the ocean of the national debt. So.
0: Yeah, yes. True.
2: It's more use than Mr. Farage and reform.
0: Yeah.
1: I mean, you see, it's just those. No such thing as a free lunch, is there? You know,
0: no.
1: And really,
2: unless you're in reform, seemingly, because that seems to be the argument for every donation, as there's no strings attached.
1: That's true. But honestly, these donors, like throwing in that money, they want to have some return, aren't they? There's got to be a vested interest there, hasn't there?
3: I guess that's the real question: is what would you expect for £72 million?
0: Exactly, that's the question. You're right there. What would you expect? I mean, thinking of £72 million, what would you do? What would you do personally with £72 million?
1: you know,
0: when you think about it, if you got that amount.
2: As a person, I wouldn't even know where to begin.
3: No, I would give it away, I think. I'd be like,
2: give it to reform.
3: Charity.
0: But the amount you give away the interest on it, you couldn't give it away because the interest weekly and daily would be so much that it just keeps topping up.
2: We can just keep giving it away. That's kind of
0: you
2: good.
0: Could do. Yeah. You could do.
1: But this is the thing, isn't you? Sometimes you hear from people who win the lottery, you know, never been in that sort of scheme of wealth, and that the pressure that comes with it and all the charities and everyone, and especially if you go public in that and everybody knows what your bank balance is kind of like, you know.
3: Suddenly everyone you haven't spoken to in years.
0: Absolutely.
1: Yes. All the aunties and uncles and cousins and second cousins and everybody would be coming out of the woodwork.
0: Well, they do, don't they? Well, you know, they do if you do win. And that's why the lottery say you can go public if you want because it's great publicity for them that someone's actually won. But if you want to keep it quiet, you can just say, look, I want no publicity. And they've got to adhere to that.
1: Yes, they do.
0: There's only four or five people who know who's won. Yourself, obviously. Mm. But the four or five people that you are put in touch with in the lottery, they're the only people that know that you've won.
1: Yeah. Yeah, so it's how you kind of choose to spend it then, though, isn't it? So if you decide to upgrade a little bit, it could draw a little bit of attention now from family and friends. Do you know what I mean? Like the boat is found in your driver, I don't know, or something like that. You know what I mean?
0: Playing bullseye.
2: We've got a load of new pans. Yeah. That's what I would spend it on.
3: That's probably lovely. That is the first thing.
1: They to be good quality too, wouldn't
2: they? Yeah. Some good quality pans.
1: Good quality pans now.
0: I think what Bronwyn would spend days on. I think she'd do a Batman pilgrimage or she'd go and spend time with the bats. You know, I think that.
3: I tell you what, I was watching a thing about... I think it's called Bracken Cave in Texas.
0: Right.
3: And that has the largest conglomerations of mammals on the planet because, thousands and thousands of Mexican free-tailed bats every evening come out of the cave mouth and they're all gathered at once. You've nailed me. You'd be there.
2: You could start your own bat sanctuary.
0: You could do.
1: Yes, indeed.
0: Bronwyn's Bat Sanctuary. It's got a ring to it.
1: Yeah. Liverpool based. Yeah. Be nice.
0: Bats would be like that. Oh, come on. Yeah. Thing is, if there's that many bats, and they all fly out at once.
2: Well, they don't.
0: Do people get panicked? You know what I mean? I mean, they're going to, they're thinking, Jesus.
3: It's in a sort of like.
0: Oh, is it?
3: It's in a park sort of thing. Right, so I think people only go there if they are specifically looking to see them.
1: Yes.
0: Fair enough. Okay. Yeah,
1: rather than coming down the high street or something. People like that going.
0: Are they filming a horror film around here or something?
3: There's a bridge in Austin, Texas. Texas has so many bats. But there's a bridge where there's an annual migration of, I forget the species, but bats that go underneath the bridge as part of their migration. So, and loads of people every year gather to watch them going onto the bridge. So I do that as well.
0: The bats are like that. Do you mind trying to go to sleep here? Do you mind?
2: Yeah. Have you ever watched a starling mermation?
3: Oh, yes.
0: Yeah, you've seen them in the sky, haven't you? You
1: so
0: see
1: beautiful. That's extraordinary.
0: It's like a mob of them. They all just they all know where they're going.
2: Yeah. In Aberystwyth, underneath Aberystwyth Pier, is a huge starling colony.
0: No.
2: It's only there from... I don't know, over winter, isn't it? October-ish.
0: So. Right.
2: And they arrive and it's amazing.
0: Is it a tax haven for them?
2: Yeah, because offshore.
0: Offshore holiday location.
2: To watch them is fantastic. You know? Yeah. People gather just to watch them. And you think they're going to crash into each other. They never crash into each other.
1: Extraordinary. Yeah.
2: They come from miles around. You see them coming. Mm-hmm. And then they do the huge mermation above for a bit. And then all go under the pier.
0: Yeah.
2: Mm. And they will poo on your head if you get too close.
0: Okay.
2: Wear a hat.
0: Thanks for that.
1: Yeah.
2: Anyway, fantastic.
0: What have you got in your paper? We've gone right round the world.
1: Now we've spent all the money that was donated.
0: Yeah, absolutely.
2: So that was easy. Yes. We sent them on the bat sanctuary.
1: Yes.
3: If Nigel Farage wants to open a very expensive bat sanctuary, then
0: get in touch with us because Bronwyn will happily run it for you.
3: Yeah.
1: You might put a little slogan on the side of one of their new buses, you know, that it might be...
2: No foreign bats here.
1: That's it.
2: English bats only.
1: Yeah, English bats only. Yep.
2: So
1: that's it.
2: Protect the English bats is what he says. So ironically, he's probably anti-bat tunnel, on the
1: NHS.
3: Yeah, I'm sure that he wants to tear up all of those...
2: green crap, planning reforms. As they call it. Yeah.
0: Anyway, we've been swiftly on.
2: Moving on from the bats.
1: Bats abroad.
0: Before we get a letter from a lawyer.
2: We've got a story saying, we're still waiting for our last pay.
0: Really?
2: This is from Sayers the Bakers,
0: who
2: have recently closed. a tranche. That's a word they like to use, isn't it? A tranche of bakeries across Liverpool.
0: What the heck? Heck is a tranche?
3: It's like a group. Yeah.
0: Thanks, like Bronwyn.
2: Politics.
3: They just mean some, don't they?
0: Just put some.
3: Bakeries.
2: So workers at Sayers and Pound Bakery, who have lost their jobs in the recent round of store closures, claims they have not been paid for hours they've already worked.
0: Oh.
2: So some former staff members claim the company which owns the bakeries informed the teams on September the 5th that the stores would close on the same day, but that they would be paid for their work. However, some workers claim that they were told on Friday that they would not be paid and would instead have to claim cash through a government scheme.
0: Well, that's not honest.
2: It's kind of a sad end to the old Sayers the Bakers.
1: I thought they'd pulled back a few years ago, didn't they? Because am I right in saying they're from Grand Crosby originally? Is that right?
3: They are local.
1: They're Satterthwaite, so they
0: the
1: linked
0: base
1: to
0: used
1: them.
0: To be on Lorenzo Drive in Norris Green.
2: Yeah.
1: Mm. Okay.
0: And they are a local, over 100 years.
3: Yeah, it was opened in sort of the 1910s by Mr. and Mrs. Sayer. I forget where their first one was.
2: Yeah, I can't remember what it was that was open until fairly recently as well. I think that might have been closed.
0: I think then the Pound Bakery took over about eight, nine years ago, maybe a bit longer. Mm. They took over. And then, obviously, now there's
1: clearly they're in
0: stores
1: trouble,
0: closing.
1: Aren't they? Yeah.
2: But once stores start closing, it's like a downward spiral. It's They're also closing the WH Smiths, which have also been renamed to TJ Jones, I think, or Jake. Okay. Yeah.
0: I don't know.
2: So one of those is closed or closing in Ormskirk. I saw the other week. Yeah. It's all like everything must go. So we've taken 20p off everything.
0: Yeah,
2: so
0: exactly.
2: Like, I still don't want to buy anything.
0: I love when they say that everything must go, and then you know, big massive reductions. You go in there and say this 20p off, and you go, really?
1: Yeah. You're not in really wanting to clear out your store, are you? Yeah. Those reductions.
2: But as a kid, we always went to Sayers because it was the Bakers. We didn't have Greggs. I think there was maybe a Greggs in Bold Street.
0: Yeah. Sausage rolls.
1: The sausage rolls.
3: I've always felt very strongly that Sayers just the best quality of sausage roll than Greggs.
1: Okay.
0: Yeah, I agree. They do actually. They did actually. Yeah, there was something about them. They were just. They were warm
3: it's
0: to the rice.
3: Seasoning blend.
0: Yeah,
3: as well,
0: they were warm to the rice temperature.
2: Like there used to be Sayers in Halewood, Woolton Village. Belvale is one of the ones that's shut, which is a shame because that's probably the one that I would go if I was going to Sayers.
1: Right.
2: I'd often pop into that one.
0: Yeah.
1: Yeah.
2: And and the one on Lawrence Road, which has been there for like 100 years. Or so.
0: Yeah,
2: that's
0: gone. It's
1: so
0: gone.
1: This is going to have impact then, isn't it?
0: Absolutely. Yeah. It's going to have impact on the area.
1: Yeah. And also little things like if you were used to, you know, on a daily basis or a weekly basis going down to Sayers, it's part of your life and you, do you know what I mean? Your day-to-day life and then
0: chocolate
1: suddenly...
0: Chocolate éclair?
1: Yes, indeed, Tandy. What did you like to buy from the Sayers branch? Do tell.
0: Now you're asking.
2: I used to like the regular pasties. Like, I don't really like... Greg's for me is... they don't do anything I like in there.
0: This new pasty they've got out, Stilton... Steak and Stilton.
2: It's too much. I don't want that. I just want a regular Cornish traditional, as they say now.
0: Dinosaur pasty, I call
2: it. Just want a normal pasty.
0: Yeah. The dinosaur pasty.
2: Sayers did a good normal pasty. Yeah. I was like, I just want that with brown sauce.
1: Yeah. Basic pasty.
0: What about you, Bronwyn?
3: Oh, I was always, well, when I did go, I would go for the vegetarian sausage roll.
0: Of course,
3: The problem I had was I was never quite sure if they were vegan as well because they didn't list it, and I was like, there's a queue, I don't want to get all involved in the allergen
1: conversation.
3: So it was a sort of thing of like I went very infrequently because I was like, well, if it turns out it does have butter in, then I'm not going to ask any questions. But I'm not going to eat it very regularly, you know.
0: That's it, isn't it?
1: I know. But you favoured it over the Greggs.
3: Oh, yeah.
1: Vegetarian sausage roll. They went on and on and on about the Greggs sausage, didn't they? The vegan sausage roll.
3: And the thing is, like, it's... I mean, I don't think I've ever had a non-vegan one.
1: Okay.
3: Because I stopped eating meat when I was 11.
0: Yeah.
3: It's not that it's like, oh, something's wrong with the, like, meat substitute, because I'm sure it tastes approximately the same as the real one. It's just, like, the seasoning blend they use on it is, just not good, and they're always cold because everything in Greggs is always cold.
1: And they can't. That's the thing. I was just going to come to that now, Brandon. An issue. They won't reheat any food there. Health and safety. No. I can't understand that. But they got ovens in the back to bake them in the first place.
0: Yeah, it's weird. That,
1: and microwaves sitting there looking at you.
0: What
1: but
0: did
1: they
0: you
1: won't
0: used to
1: reheat.
0: Get from Sayers? What was your go-to?
1: I would have seen if I kind of was going into a Sayers in town. And say I've been in there for a few hours, probably be about 3 o'clock by the time I'd rock up. And then the pasties are about pretty tepid. Do you know what I mean? Or,
0: rock
1: do you know?
0: Up.
1: And then I'd rock up. Well, no. And then I'm looking at, can you heat them up? No, health and safety and all this. And then, but I probably would have gone for a veggie pasty kind of thing.
2: I think they used to do nice chocolate cream cakes.
0: Yes.
1: Oh, really?
0: Do you remember the cake with the pink topping?
2: I was just thinking about that cake. I was trying to think what that was. The jam and cream. We used to get that.
0: I think it was the, I don't know what one it was. It was the pink one, was it, with the cherry on top?
2: We used to get that on a Saturday. Yeah. When we'd go to Sayers in Hillwood and come back with loads of pasties and the pink cake.
0: Or chocolate éclair or the, anyway. We're all making ourselves hungry.
2: But it's a shame because it's like, it's a local bakery.
0: Yes.
1: That's it. No, that is a shame.
3: It's always been very affordable for people, and like, it's really hard to just get like a cheap lunch now.
0: Absolutely, you're right. Yeah. Very. So, if they're listening, the owners of Sayers, if you are listening, doubt you will be, but if you are, just pay them.
1: Pay them.
0: Just pay them the money.
2: So it's S&PB Retail who are now the owners.
0: Are they?
1: So they've taken over the company. Yeah. Is that where how it's gone? So I wonder. Still, some of the shops remain open then?
2: Some of them do, but it's one of those downward spirals, isn't it?
1: It is, as you're saying. It is like WH Smith's, isn't it? Once you see them starting to close, they're going that direction, aren't they? Sadly.
2: Yeah, it's hard
1: generally speaking. It is.
3: I remember it happening to Woolworths.
0: Exactly. Oh, yeah. Let's not get into Woolworths because the C word's coming up soon. As well as that, we're playing music from a local band. We've got to play this one. Three girls from Chester. Got to spell this out, PEANESS, just before you start writing in. Or ringing in.
1: It's called we can't answer the phone.
0: That's the one, exactly. It's penis, PEANESS, an ugly veg.

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2: 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You can find us at 3 Kelvin Grove in Toxteth. It's just a short walk from Prince's Park Gates. We're open Monday to Friday, 9 till 4:30. You don't need to struggle alone. 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If you haven't got a pen, I'm going to say it again. 07 483 426 969. Or just search in Google Jobs Plus Toxteth and on social media. 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
6: Sorry, I don't have an answer for that.
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8: They've done a very good local job. 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
9: But the view has changed, hasn't it? Dramatically.
7: Yes, it's changed. 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
9: We could share his details, couldn't we? We could. He's available.
7: New Daily Croissant with Matty Grimes. Kira's over there. Bronwyn's here. Andy's here. Right, back into the papers then. Where are we going? Bronwyn. No, gear.
10: I don't have a paper.
7: We don't have a paper.
10: Well, I'll make something up. If you want,
7: you can make something up. Why not? Yeah.
9: There's a little snippet here which might lead into what we were chatting before. I mean, we haven't spoken about him for a while, have we? But a certain Donald Trump's childhood home has sold for nearly $2 million after a major renovation. The president lived at the Tudor-style Queen's estate in New York City until he was 4. His father, developer Fred Trump, built the home in the affluent Jamaica's estates neighborhood in 1940, and the family hasn't owned it for several years. I'm just thinking here, would you be interested in buying a home that the former president... Do you know if somebody you knew well, for one reason or another, lived?
10: I would have more problem with that than buying a house that is like a crime scene.
9: I know.
10: When people say like, oh, someone died in this house. I'm like, that's probably true in most houses. When it's like, oh, Donald Trump lived in the house. It's Donald's house now.
9: It's interesting, isn't it? I bet they put all that in the bump, you know, kind of history to the house.
10: I mean, by the way, some states in America, like real estate agents have to say if the house is allegedly haunted.
7: Yeah, they do.
10: Do they have to say if it was allegedly the home of a president?
7: Well, yeah, because obviously you're going to get people who are going to go, obviously they have open houses, don't do it, you can go and look. So you're going to get people going to have a look. But you will get those who maybe are Trump supporters who want to buy it,
8: a piece of history.
7: The president was the president himself. Ran around there and had his breakfast. But do you think then if they buy the house, he's going to come knocking on the door and go,
8: I don't think so.
7: Can you imagine that?
9: Do you think
8: he's probably forgot that he grew up there?
9: He'll probably have some.
8: He's not in the best of health at the moment.
9: No, bless him. Anyway, didn't he have a little round of golf at the weekend?
8: He did. He was visiting Ireland for a golf tournament.
7: Rumours are he won the Irish Open.
8: Allegedly.
7: I don't know. Allegedly, he won the Irish Open.
8: Some journalist
10: might have won the Irish closed.
7: nice little bat back from Bronwyn there later.
8: A journalist asked President Trump if he what he thought about Irish unification, and he said, "Oh, it's a great idea. I think we should do that."
7: Donald's with us.
9: That guy, he just throws things out there, doesn't he? I think he thrives on that.
10: I don't think he knows what that meant.
9: A clue.
7: No. Do you think he's actually told? Do you think he's got his advisor?
8: They say, don't mention the thing.
7: And yeah, then he just don't
9: go and tell him.
7: Don't speak about this because you go into this country and they go, okay. And he
8: goes,
7: yeah.
8: I think they've given up. I think in his previous presidency, he did have an advisor.
10: He's fired all of the guys who tell him no.
7: Yeah, true.
8: Yeah. Just a bunch of yes men here, say whatever, Mr. Trump.
7: Yeah, exactly.
8: But, you know, do you think Irish reunification is a good idea?
7: Now you're asking something. How far do you want to go back? I mean, there's always a story behind it.
8: We were talking about this morning in my parents' house. We were talking about Irish reunification.
7: Yeah.
8: And they were saying, well, maybe it is time they did have a vote because the Good Friday Agreement does lay out the terms and conditions for a vote. So if it seems like there might be a majority for it, which there might be because they don't ask anyone, do they? No.
10: It is. I mean, it's difficult because I don't really remember a lot of, you know, remember before the Good Friday Agreement. I wasn't born yet, I don't think. But it's one of those things where it's kind of like with Scottish independence, where it's like, well, it seems fair. Like, if you look at in the abstract, because colonialism is bad. It's my hot take for a Monday morning.
7: Okay.
10: Monday
7: afternoon.
9: Colonialism.
8: Oh, I don't know about that.
9: Profound statement, bro.
10: It's bad. So it seems like I feel like if I was Irish or if I was Scottish, I'd be like, yeah, why do we have to be attached to England?
7: Yeah.
10: That seems like it's not right in the 21st century. But it's also, I understand a whole can of worms that maybe we don't want to open because we only just got them closed.
7: Yeah, that's true. Yeah. Well, that's someone who comes from that, right? Yeah. That's someone who comes from Ireland. Ciara, what's your thoughts?
9: Well, you see, my thought is this. I mean, it's ultimately, I think it's a decision for the people who live on the island of Ireland to decide. Yeah. I really do. And you're talking about a population in the north of Ireland. There's six counties that are currently under UK, you know, ruling. It's about 1 million people. Mm. And I think times change, times move on. And I think ultimately people, at the end of the day, most people, it's about their quality of life, isn't it? Where they're living and what they're getting. And that comes down to like health, education and all that. And I think all those factors are major. And it's kind of interesting. There'll always be deep-seated connections. Of course there will, with the neighbours here. Of course there will, you know, but can we go forward in a peaceful way? That's the most important thing. The majority of people want that. There'll always be people holding on to the past and that. But ultimately, thankfully, it is in the Good Friday Agreement, and it is a decision for all the people of the Isle of Ireland. Because it's interesting if you were to ask people who live in the Republic of Ireland what they think about, you know, do you know what I mean? There's two sides to the story, really. Do you know? But going back to Trump and throwing out his comments there, I think he just thrives on that. And I think he's a little off with Britain at the moment, isn't he? So there was a bit of that going on, wasn't there? There was that going on. And
8: the Falklands.
9: It's just the way he goes and rolls, isn't it? He hasn't a clue. And you can tell he hasn't a clue of the history. I mean, because it's profound, the history, in Ireland. Of course it goes back hundreds of years and all the rest of it. No, it does, but you know, no, live and let live, isn't it? And just,
10: I do wonder, because I don't know how many people will have been, because, like, you know, there's people who want reunification, people who don't want that. I feel like the people who are, like, big supporters of a United Ireland, hearing Donald Trump say it, probably weren't thrilled, most of them.
8: Because it's none of his business.
10: Well, it's not, and it feels like, well, I don't want to be. But this isn't the guy to be attached to.
9: Exactly, Bronwyn. Exactly.
7: Yeah, and as you've rightly pointed out, would you want to be attacked? Would you want him?
9: Do you want
7: to
9: him
7: be,
9: as your ally?
7: Yeah, you know, I'll back you all the way. No, we're fine, mate. Honestly, Lord, we've coped this long.
9: we'll sort this one. Do you want to be associated with him and the support? Isn't it? Yeah, totally.
8: But what was interesting was Andy Burnham said
7: your friend.
8: He said, my friend. Yeah. He said,
10: Andy, if you ever want to come on the show,
7: Andy, you've done the Great North Run yesterday. Did. Yes. Passing by.
8: A bit tired today.
9: Rest day today.
7: Probably.
8: No, he said that he'd ruled out a referendum.
9: And see, he threw a spanner in the works, you see. But that's, a couple of weeks
8: why
9: ago.
8: Why should he have the say, based in London, what the people of Belfast want? Yeah. So it's a bit like,
10: would the President of Ireland be able to have some say on that as well?
7: Yeah, absolutely.
9: The Taoiseach is kind of the lead. That's like, that's right. And that's like the Prime Minister here. The President is a more of a symbolic role. They don't have the same powers. But she's actually quite a left-leaning individual in her politics. Yeah, but Donald Trump wanted to meet up with her. So that could have been an interesting conversation because she's not a afraid of coming forward, should we say, with her views. She's not backwards in coming forward. So that would have could have been a funny one, but he wanted to rock up to Dublin and everything on this trip. It wasn't a state visit at all.
10: No,
9: he totally choreographed the whole thing.
8: Well, he's like, I'm important, so you should put something on for me.
9: Yeah. So everyone up at the crack of dawn on Saturday with security and, you know.
10: It's like when J.D. Vance came to the UK to hang out with David Lammy or something.
9: Yeah, or did he come on holidays or as well?
8: Oh, yeah, they went fishing, didn't they?
10: They went it's a very odd sort of
7: agreement arrangement.
9: They do it totally on their terms, and of course, it coincidentally aligned with the Irish Golf Open on.
7: Yes.
9: It just coincidentally happened to be on his golf course.
7: Just happened to be on, didn't it? You know, he thought, you know what? I'm going out to Ireland to watch a bit of golf.
9: Yeah. Yeah. There you go, anyway. Mm. So he just does it his way, doesn't he?
7: He does.
9: Really?
7: He does.
9: Yeah. So he remained in character, I guess. That's the surmise of it all, isn't it?
7: Right, moving swiftly on. Andy.
9: Take us away from the politics
7: away from all this,
9: of
7: Andy.
9: The White House.
7: Please. while you're trying to find a story I noticed before, and I want to get your opinion on this. DeFi food is banned under new school dinner rules in England. So basically there'll be a boost for fresh fruit and veg, and deep fried food will be banned in what governments call the biggest shake up to school dinner since Jamie Oliver got all the turkey twizzlers.
9: Oh, yeah.
7: So this is what
10: that
7: they want.
10: Is that a quote from the government?
7: No, I just said that for the fun of it. Hi, Jamie. Anyway, so starchy foods cooked in fat is limited to twice a week. Now, starchy foods cooked in fat oil limited to twice a week. No deep frying permitted. Baked chips only.
9: Like oven chips.
7: Cakes. Yeah. Maximum twice weekly in secondary school, once weekly in primary, and must include fruit. At least one pasta dish per week must contain 50% or more whole wheat pasta.
8: Oh, that's the worst pasta.
9: They're really cranking it up, aren't they?
7: All dishes must contain at least one portion of fruit or vegetables.
9: Yeah.
7: No pastries, no fried eggs, and no cereal sugar content is restricted. And sorry, cereal sugar, that's for breakfast clubs. And reduced salt and sugar condiments limited to 10 grams portion. Chocolate spreads not allowed. Hang on, here's the best one, yeah? Meat products were permitted twice weekly in secondary and once weekly in primary. Now it's a restricted processed sausages, chicken nuggets and ham only once per week and must be accompanied by fruit or vegetables. And they used to have all bread permitted. This time it's high fibre bread required, at least 4 grams to 100 gram of fibre and must be with a minimum 50% wholemeal flour.
9: So they've really drilled down here in the guidance, haven't they? Do you know?
7: I'm sorry, but...
9: But it's quite prescriptive, isn't it?
10: I don't know. It's obviously, like, you do want kids to be able to eat healthy foods.
7: That's fine,
10: Absolutely. I guess the worry is, like, you know, because there are some schools in, like, affluent areas who already can afford to do, you know, very elaborate... school dinners and probably already had all of this and more in their rules. But then the worry is that if schools are barely covering costs now, then instead of healthier food, they'll just kind of do less food, which wouldn't be ideal.
7: Yeah.
9: But I guess would they be funded, if this is coming from central government, is it Matty? Is this a guidance from
7: this
9: central
7: government?
9: From
7: the government? Yeah, this comes from the Department of Education.
9: So they'll have to go out then, won't it, to local authorities, the funding, I would assume, to cover these new changes? Isn't that how it should be if it's coming from central government?
7: I mean, I would assume they have the money in place for them to do it, but doesn't that then put more pressure on the schools to make sure that they've...
10: Because a lot of school dinners are like contracted out, aren't they, to private companies?
7: Yeah.
10: So in theory, if all the private companies can just kind of change everything so that there isn't sort of that, I guess, kind of like postcode lottery thing of like, you know, there's only so much you can choose, like if the school's in your area, that if all of them can just sort of get on board with these changes and implement them in the private companies, then schools won't have to worry about it necessarily.
8: Yeah, but there's probably less profit margin.
7: It probably is.
8: Like, not 10,000 sausage rolls, you know.
9: I know. Yeah. Well, this is the whole thing, isn't it, with kind of addressing wider issues, you know, of childhood obesity and, you know, that the more the processed foods, they're the cheapest out there, aren't they?
7: They
9: are. Fresh fruit and
7: veg.
9: And, you know, like, that's always been the thing. Well, it's just so much cheaper to stock up, isn't it, on ready meals. Yeah, and,
7: no, you're right.
9: You know,
7: no, it's absolutely right. Yeah. Yeah, that's it, isn't it?
8: Yeah. Well, the problem would be then for, like you know, why not cook in-house? It would cost more, but it could be much healthier.
7: Oh, yeah.
8: It's like the idea is like you get everything down to the cheapest possible option, and then you're like, hey, this food is rubbish.
7: Yeah.
8: Yes. Who'd have thought, you know?
7: Yeah. Well, the schools minister, Georgina Gould, told the BBC she was confident schools could deliver healthy meals within existing budgets without diverting funding from elsewhere, like teaching, and that schools would be given a year to implement the changes. She said the government was absolutely determined to support schools to redesign their menus affordably. So as part of the changes, deep-fried chips will have to be oven-baked instead, and pasta dishes will need to be 50% whole wheat once a week. High-fibre bread will also be a requirement.
9: Yeah.
8: But, like, about 20 years ago, they got Jamie Oliver.
7: They did, that's what I said.
8: Well-known pucker chef to come in and do some
7: cooking. Who put the sugar tax on.
8: And that was a whole thing.
7: Turkey and then Twizzlers.
8: Whatever happened to that, you know, it's well, like, was it just too costly again? And they the Tories went, no, we can't afford this.
10: I remember all of the, in my primary school, all the teachers in my school talking very, they did not like Jamie Oliver at all. They were really annoyed by all of these changes. There was a bit in one of the like school plays we did.
7: Yeah.
10: About we did like a skit about like all of the like changing
9: suggestions that he was coming up with. Kind of
10: suggestions, because and the teachers have put that in especially because they were so annoyed by it. I mean, maybe it'll be different if it's coming from the government rather than just one bloke on the telly.
7: No, you're right.
9: Oh, he's continued to campaign, though, hasn't he? Sure. It's kind of quite a big mission of his.
8: What was the drop off with that? Because it was like a big thing.

0: Fruit pops will no longer be an option, and chocolate spread is not permitted.
1: Yeah.
2: But I mean, there's like this, like a lot of kids are very specific about their diet.
0: Exactly. What happens if you've got a if you've got a child with special needs or ADHD, and they have the same thing, you know, they have routine, and you break that routine, how are they going to sort that out?
2: Autistic adults at work,
0: exactly.
2: Only a very small selection of foods, and if you say at school you can't have them foods, they're not going to eat any of them.
0: No, exactly,
2: and they're just going to not eat at all.
0: Yeah, exactly. And that's the thing. So what happens if a child does like Cocoa Pops?
2: Yeah.
0: Right.
2: And that's the only thing they'll eat. That's
0: the only way you get them to eat.
2: Oh, you're not allowed them.
0: And then suddenly you've got an absolute meltdown on your hands.
2: Yeah, it's
1: I think you need to have at least a Friday treat or something here. It's all things in moderation. That's the best way for us all to roll, really, isn't
3: it, in
1: life?
3: In my school, it is very much like chips on Friday, always.
0: We have chips every day.
2: That's the only option as a side dish.
3: I guess this was the effect of Jamie Oliver, is that...
0: No, this was way before Jamie Oliver.
3: When I was a child, it was like chips on Friday.
1: Yeah.
0: This was like you had your dinner, or you didn't have your dinner, but it was chips with everything, except on a Thursday when you'd have mashed potato.
2: My mate Billy Benson used to have sausage roll and chips and gravy every single day for school dinner.
0: Well, there's nothing wrong with that, mate.
2: And we were like, do you ever get anything else, Benson? And he was like, no, this isn't my favourite.
1: Yeah. Kids are creatures to have.
0: If you've got your favourite meal, you're going to eat it, aren't you? Yeah. You're not just going to go, oh, I'll try it. You know, if you've got your favourite meal, and, you know, like, my son has got ADHD, and everything he has, he'll play. So it'll be like play. If you try and get something else, it's like, oh no, I'm not touching that. Yeah. And it's
2: the struggle is real.
0: Yeah, it's the struggle is real, and you've got to. I don't think they've taken into account that there are kids like that who may only like a certain thing.
3: I do wonder as well how it's going to affect like the provisions for dietary restrictions, because obviously they'll still have to do that and keep a list of like which kids have allergies. And
0: exactly,
3: but. Or they'll just have to say if your kid's got an allergy, they have to just do packed lunch or something.
0: Yeah.
3: But because I remember, I was a vegetarian in secondary school, and it was even then a bit of a nuisance to be like a lot of the time, like the vegetarian option was quite an afterthought. They usually did have a pasta, which I would do. I did pasta most days, I think, because some tomatoes. If they've got to put all of this thought into, like, whatever the main thing is that most of the kids are going to eat, then if there's, like, oh, and we have to do something vegetarian and we have to do something gluten-free.
0: Yeah, exactly.
3: And we have to do something halal and kosher.
0: The cost build-up.
2: And then you think, oh, we could have, like, a nut roast, and then you've got, like, kids who might be allergic to nuts. Well, we can't even bring that into the school because that's going to be...
0: Play thick here? What's a nut roast?
2: Oh, it's quite a popular vegetarian.
0: I don't know. I've heard of it, but I've never actually...
3: It's got kind of like walnuts and stuff. You just kind of mix together a whole bunch of different like nuts and grains and stuff.
1: It's a vegetarian.
3: And then you bake it. And it's
1: very
3: nice.
1: It's quite a popular Christmas dinner.
0: I've never actually tried it.
2: We used to have hot dogs and chips, pizza and chips.
0: Yeah, damn right.
2: And chips, sausage roll and chips.
0: Yeah, we had sausage.
2: That's pretty much the diet.
3: Pizza, beans and chips was where it was at.
2: Oh, beans, yeah.
3: Yeah, with the beans, yeah.
0: Yeah. Can't forget the beans.
1: Yeah, well, without playing devil's advocate here.
0: But you're going to.
1: just putting it out there.
0: Go on.
1: I mean, I can sort of sense, well, we all can't we, where this is coming from with the government.
3: Yes.
1: And it's about addressing the bigger, wider, very clear issues of childhood health and obesity, which is only on the rise. The evidence is there. So kind of what else can we do other than try to make... Well, I mean, it's one way of making changes here. Do you know what I mean?
3: It's a good
1: I know.
3: Impulse politically to try and make... especially like... like, because so many kids maybe at home aren't, like, for a whole bunch of different reasons.
0: Yeah.
3: So making sure the meal that...
1: One meal in the day is a healthy meal.
0: That might be the only meal they get.
1: Yeah, totally. And we also know, like, there are links with a lot of behavioural issues and challenges with certain foods, especially ones with lots of sugars in them.
0: That's the one.
1: You know, and it's all the stuff we know, but you got to make it appealing, don't you? What about maybe involving kids and wondering in it and in the menus maybe or something in the schools or, do you know?
3: This is what they say, like, when you're, like, first sort of getting your toddlers to try new foods is to, like, get them to help you cook.
1: Yeah.
3: like get them to, you know, mash up some bananas or something, or like

0: yeah, empower them.
1: Like meats and breads. Yeah,
0: that's it. And all the sensory feel again. Yeah. And then they'll have a go.
1: And then they'll
0: eat
1: it because they've seen it being made and they know what happened during it. So, yeah.
2: There you go.
0: There we go now. We've worked it all out.
2: We've worked it out.
3: Well, maybe the problem is that kids are just sat in school too much and they're doing nothing other than sitting. And that's boring. They should just abolish school. That's what I think.
0: I know. Well, yeah, Andy has its place.
2: What did you say then? Abolish school?
3: Oh, it's rubbish, isn't it? I hate school. Even though I don't go there, I still hate it.
2: Well, I went to
0: school. The whole idea. Do you, Andy?
3: Yeah, yeah. I'm just not a fan.
2: As I always say, I went to school because it was the law and I had to go. Yes. Didn't mean I had to pay attention.
3: I mean, I like learning stuff, but there's better ways of learning
0: stuff.
3: How
0: you
3: learn
0: the stuff.
3: You
0: know? I mean,
3: could do half day at school, maybe.
1: Would you have wanted to go back to the sort of things in the, like, the 1960s when they were trying out different models of school, like, that was more sort of, children could sort of opt into what they were interested in a bit more and could sort of had a bit more freedom to move around the building?
3: Yeah, there was like a program on the radio recently and they were talking about they'd opened a school like that in London and it was like everyone who went there said it was great. Mm. And it was like, you know, some kids were actually like forming a band in the school and they were like, yeah, I've got time to do that.
0: Yeah.
3: And then they're like, well, if you come to this thing for an hour, you can do whatever you want later. And you can choose a project to do.
0: Nice.
3: So the kids will go, oh, yeah, I'll go to the lesson, and then I'm going to go start a band with my mates. I'm going to do band practice.
0: Love it.
3: And then you could do different things. And I was like, you know, that's great.
1: Yeah.
3: But it got shut down because somebody complained about it. Yeah. And the council had to shut it down.
2: Well, like, if you look at it, right, if you go back to the 60s, maybe, the, you know, back then, you know, home economics, or as it was, I assume back then, you know, girls were taught this is what you have to do when you're at home. If you're a wife, you know, if you get married, this is what you've got to do. This will be your role.
0: Mm.
2: Back then, it was like they had to learn.
1: I was thinking about this, you know, because there's been a lot of sort of talk about like, oh, well, why don't school, like people said this for years, like, why don't schools teach you things you'll actually use in real life?
2: Yeah, I've never used algebra.
1: Well, I tell you what, they tried and then it was decided that that stuff was for girls and so it was devalued.
2: Mm. Yeah.
1: And then it got taken off the curriculum and replaced with more maths because that's boy stuff, which is better.
2: Yeah.
1: That's what was decided.
3: Mm. Yeah.
2: In school, when the school I went to, they used to have all the girls, would they go to typing?
4: To become secretaries.
2: Well, yeah, that's I mean, you think to yourself, yes. Nowadays you couldn't do that.
1: No,
2: but back then, they'd go to typing.
4: Oh, it was really kind of was divided.
1: What did you do in the meantime?
2: What
1: did the boys do instead?
2: They had like the technology and like the woodwork.
1: Oh, you got to make things.
2: Exactly.
1: Oh, my God.
0: I thought you might be going to managerial school or something.
2: I think when I was at school, back when there was coaching horses and slating sure, it was, you know, you sort of looked at it and went, you had to do the lessons. You will learn this. You will learn it. This is what we're doing. And you'd be like, okay, but when am I ever going to use Pythagoras' theorem in real life?
3: If you're into it.
1: If you need to work out a diagonal, to be fair, Pythagoras' theorem is pretty useful.
0: Of course, yeah, no, like kind of bit of...
1: If you're doing woodwork.
0: And engineering and the buildings kind of align and things like that. But it's did you find yourself, even Maddie, back in the classroom then asking the question, why do I need to learn this? Were you asking it in your little head? You know what I mean?
2: I wouldn't actually ask it out loud.
0: No, not out loud.
2: I'd be shown the door very quickly.
0: In your head, were you kind of thinking, why am I learning this? It's interesting, isn't it?
2: I've sat there and I've been in, physics, you know, and they've gone, you know, and you learn and you go, why do I need this? Mm. Although I have to admit, I do hold the record for wiring a plug and taking out the entire electrics in the physics lab. I have no idea to this day how the heck I did it.
0: Well done.
3: Some topics in school I found I can't learn. It's like I can stand all day there and I'll be like, I still don't understand what this is. It's like the way it's taught or the way my brain is. It's like, what? You know, you can talk to me about maths all day and I'll still be like, what is Pythagoras' theorem? So I still don't understand what that is.
2: Yeah.
3: Well, I don't understand like how to do it. I don't know what
1: hypotenuse of a right angle triangle is equal to the square.
0: Sum of
1: the
0: square, the other two sides.
2: And on that note, folks, we'll play some music before we get into a maths lesson. See, what gets me is Bron could just reel it off. I'm like,
1: well, this is the thing. Like, if you do, like, the reason why you need to learn all these things is so that when someone later is like, oh, I didn't understand that, you can explain it.
2: That's why I mean,
1: it's really useful to just be able to.
0: It's nice to. I'd also like
2: to state for the record, half of my teachers who taught me retired after I left. Mm. But whether that's because of their age, I don't know.
0: They went out in a high.
1: It's never going to get better.
0: They peaked. They taught Marty. They peaked.
3: This is as good as it gets.
2: They peaked and went and getting out of here very quickly. Let's play Banners and the best view in Liverpool.

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1: And me, Edward Robinson. 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
6: 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Liverpool Community Radio, 106.7 FM, New Daily Cross. On me, Matty Grimes. Slowly moves me in mind. Kira's over there.
7: Hello.
6: Broman's over here. The sensible one. Andy's over here.
7: Really?
8: Hello.
6: Yeah,
8: yeah.
6: Sensible.
7: Okay. Anyway, top of the class.
6: Let's get back into it.
8: We've got a message from the police.
7: Breaking news.
8: They're after a man.
6: If you'd have told me, I could have actually played that whoop whoop at the sound of the police. Yeah. But anyway, go on.
8: I thought you were going to say the bill.
6: Well, I could find that bump.
8: So today, today, 14th of September,
6: yes,
8: between 2 p.m. and 3:30 p.m.,
6: okay,
8: you can go see your local police Tubrook neighbourhood team.
6: Ooh.
8: Will be dropping a community drop-in session at All Saints Church, Shield Road, Liverpool, L6, 3AD. That's today.
6: Lovely.
8: Between 2 p.m. and 3:30 p.m.
7: Oh,
8: and there'll be representatives also from Your Housing,
6: ooh,
8: One Vision Housing,
7: oh, yeah,
8: Liverpool City Council Community Safety Team, and Riverside Housing. So it's a bit of a
9: Kind of networking thing, drop-in kind of thing.
8: Yeah, like a community thing.
9: Nice.
6: So it's a smorgasbord.
8: With your neighbourhood, so your housing, get down there.
6: Okay.
8: 2 p.m. today.
6: Okay.
9: Good shout-out.
6: Is a smorgasbord a good word to use?
8: A smorgasbord.
9: Yes. Yeah.
7: Okay.
9: Absolutely.
6: All right, fair enough. I just knew you should have paid attention. There we go. Moving swiftly on.
9: Are we into the birthdays?
6: Let's do the birthdays. We've not done them. Come on then. Let's
9: have a quote to begin with, shall we?
6: Oh, go on then.
9: Why not? We'll start with a quote from John Ruskin.
6: Who?
9: You know John Ruskin, the philanthropist from 19th century, isn't it?
10: 19th century. I've read a book that he wrote when I was writing my dissertation.
9: Good egg.
6: Okay.
9: The highest reward for man's or woman's, I'd like to think, toil, is not what he or she gets for it, but what they become by it.
10: Yeah, and that is the thing of when we were talking about why should you learn things in school that
6: exactly.
10: you don't necessarily need?
6: Correct.
10: Because it enriches you.
6: It does.
9: Yes, absolutely. You may not think it at the time, but later life it'll come through.
6: It will.
9: Absolutely. Slow burner.
10: Yeah.
6: Yeah.
9: Okie dokie, birthdays.
6: It's enough of me. Go on, moving on.
9: Birthdays, my friends.
6: Okay.
9: Right. Walter.
6: Who?
10: You know.
9: Walter Koenig. He's an actor and screenwriter.
10: Oh.
6: I had no idea.
9: Roman, can you help us here, my dear?
10: Koenig.
9: Yeah.
10: Yeah, I definitely recognise the name.
9: Uh-huh.
10: Was he in a Star Wars at some point?
6: He may have been.
8: Was he a director, did you say?
9: Yeah, actor and screenwriter.
8: Oh, actor.
9: And screenwriter. Okay. Mm. So Koenig, yeah. You want any clues?
6: I'm just going to throw it out there, 68.
9: Okay.
6: That's my guess.
8: Give us a clue.
6: Give us a clue.
9: He's mature.
6: Okay. That narrows it.
8: That's going to be something like, 57.
9: That was mature too. That's nice, Andy. That's mature.
10: Was he in Star Trek? Oh. I'm going to say 85.
9: Closest Brahman. He's 90.
6: Oh, all right, fair enough.
9: Mature. Yeah. She's in 57 as mature, well, do you, Andy? This is concerning, actually, for me. No.
6: Wow.
9: I know. I'm only kidding. 57 mature, I like that.
6: Yeah.
9: Very good. Okie dokie.
6: Well, pastor.
9: Lorenzo Piano, that's the surname, who's an architect.
6: Okay. Lorenzo Piano.
9: Just Renzo.
6: Oh,
9: actually.
6: Renzo. Sorry, yeah. Renzo. Piano. Apologies, Renzo.
9: That's an unusual surname. I've never heard piano Mr. as a piano. Surname. No, I have not heard that before. But yeah.
10: I would like to briefly pivot back. Walter Koenig is Chekhov from the original Star Trek, and I did know that.
6: Okay. You were right. Oh, you said someone from Star Trek.
10: I was like, yes, no,
6: you
10: I
6: were
10: do
6: right.
10: Know
6: yeah. Yes. Well done.
8: Oh, yeah.
6: Not on Guest Past Our
8: Bromley. I didn't know he was still alive. Oh, wow.
6: Well, he is, because he's 90.
10: He was, like, the youngest one in the original. He was, like, the young ensign.
9: We're talking now about Renzo. Okay.
6: Renzo.
9: It's Renzo's birthday. Renzo Piano. He's an architect.
6: Okay.
10: And, not a pianist.
9: No.
8: That would be ridiculous.
9: That would be a little too obvious, perhaps.
8: He plays the clarinet.
9: Okay. Let me see if I can help you a little bit here.
6: Okay. I'm going to go 42.
9: He's an Italian architect.
6: Is he?
9: His notable works include the Centre Georges Pompidou in Paris.
10: Oh, yeah.
9: The Shard in London.
10: Okay.
6: So it's him to blame for that.
9: You don't like the Shard? No?
6: Well, can't say it's, I can't say I've ever had a problem with it. It's never had a problem with me.
8: I'd say he's 72.
9: Okie dokie.
10: I'm going to say 66.
9: All right. And he's done loads, actually. I'm just going to throw this out here. And that's interesting. So he's done, at the Kansai International Airport in Osaka.
6: Oh.
9: Whitney Museum of American Art in New York City. Istanbul Museum of Art. Oh, the guy's quite well known, isn't he? Yeah, New York Times building in New York City. Anyway, okie dokie. So, Brahman, sorry, remind me again.
10: 66.
9: So we got Andy, did you?
8: 72.
6: I went 42.
9: Okay. No, more mature. 89.
10: Okay.
9: He's done a lot,
6: hasn't he? A year younger than Chekhov from Star Trek.
9: Totally. Now, Dmitry Medvedev, Russian politician. Medvedev. I think he's a current politician, actually. Yeah. Oh, I'm giving away a lot there now, but it's,
6: Hey, look, Mr. Telzer and Explains turned up.
10: Oh.
6: It's Pete Bertie.
10: Celebrity sighting.
6: Celebrity sighting
10: at the newly cleaned windows.
9: We can see him now.
6: We can see. Mr. Telzer and Explained himself is here. Anyway, moving swiftly on.
9: Back to Dmitry now. It's his birthday.
6: Dmitry.
9: The Russian politician.
6: 53.
9: Okay.
8: 60.
9: Okay. And Bronwyn?
10: 50,
9: what do you think?
10: 58.
9: And you're closest? 61.
6: Well done.
9: Yeah. Andrew Lincoln, an actor?
6: Oh, yes. Now, he's played in a few things he's been in.
9: Okay.
6: I'm trying to think some of the things he's been in. He's one of those actors you see, but you don't remember his name, and you go, oh, I've seen him in this. I think he's going to be about 55.
9: Okay.
6: I'm just guessing.
9: Okay. Does it help if I tell you what he's in?
8: Yes.
6: Yeah, go on.
9: Okay. No profession, he's an English actor. His major role was as the character Egg in the BBC drama This Life.
10: Oh, I didn't watch that.
6: No, I've never watched This Life.
9: Okay.
6: I've heard of it.
9: Mm-hmm.
6: I've heard of it, but mm-hmm. I've never actually watched it.
9: Okay.
6: That's why I say he's one of those actors you see and go, oh, yeah. And then
10: Him from stuff. Yeah,
9: quite familiar face.
6: I know from somewhere or some one way or t'other, that type of thing.
10: I'm going to say 31.
9: Okay.
8: 53.
6: You
9: spot on. Bingo. Well done, Andy.
8: I have to admit that I got a text saying, I would guess 53.
6: Who's that?
9: Have you been?
6: Some jokes.
9: Did you phone a friend?
8: No, she just texted me going, oh, he's in that.
9: Oh.
8: I would guess he's 53. And I thought, yeah. So thanks, Joe.
9: I don't know.
8: I don't think she knew. I think she guessed.
10: I was getting him mixed up with the guy from This Is England, I think.
9: Okay.
6: Oh, yeah. Okay. I know you mean. Yeah.
9: Right. Now we've got Nas Rapper. Nas, and he's
6: Nas.
9: A rapper.
6: Nas.
9: Beg your pardon, N-A-S.
6: Nas, oh yeah, of course.
9: He's a
6: great
9: rapper.
6: Great album.
8: Just called Nas.
6: Nas.
8: No surname.
6: He's probably got a real name. It's just that for his rapping style, he's probably called Nas.
10: Not Lil Nas X, a different guy.
9: Just
10: Nas.
6: Just Nas.
8: Yeah. Maybe he was formerly Lil Nas X.
6: Well, maybe.
10: I would have thought that he would...
6: I'm going to go 28.
9: Okay.
6: Just to throw it out there.
9: Okay.
8: 53.
10: But my thought is, if
9: What's your thought problem here
10: with this? If Lil Nas needs to distinguish himself, well, then Nas original must be older.
9: Oh, is there a little Nas out there?
10: Yeah.
9: Sorry, I'm not a follower. No.
10: He's done songs, some of them.
9: Rap?
10: Yeah.
9: Okay. maybe it's his dad. Shame. Nas Jr.
10: Do you know? Could be Nas Jr., I guess.
6: Could be. Hmm? Anyway,
10: okay. Yeah, the point being, I'm
9: waiting for the scores to come in from Roman.
10: Assume that this guy is kind of like one of the more '90s rappers, arbitrarily, okay. And therefore I will say that he's 47.
9: Bang on again, Andy. 53.
6: His real name.
8: That's my lucky number for today.
6: His real name is Nazia Jones.
9: Ah,
6: not as good as Nas. Not as good as Nas.
10: Now change it.
9: Now you've heard of this guy.
6: Have we?
9: You will have. Yeah.
6: Okay.
9: Sir. Oh, sir, now I didn't realize.
6: Oh, sir.
9: Grant Shapps, former MP.
6: Oh.
9: Better for worse.
8: How did he become a sir?
9: I know. How did that happen there?
8: Grant Shapps.
9: I know.
8: What did he even do?
10: Was this during, like, when Boris Johnson, or either him or Rishi Sunak, just did loads of kind of nonsense honours?
6: Yeah.
9: Yeah.
8: I mean, they're all.
6: Do you want an honour yet? You can have one. Away you go.
9: Yeah, I remember he heaped loads of them just before he left. They left the Tories, didn't they? They did a load of them. They ran them.
6: Yeah.
8: Sir's just like a. Like not even like Lord.
6: I think he's Grant about Shapps. 58.
9: Okay. Higher or lower, Andy?
8: Lower.
9: Player cards right.
8: 60.
9: Okay. Bronwyn.
10: 64.
9: Bang on, Matty. 58.
6: Do you know what? That was a total guess. Guess.
9: Mm-hmm.
6: Genuinely.
8: What was his job? Was he defence or something?
10: Transport, wasn't it?
9: Well, remembered. Yeah, I think it was. Yeah. Dressing the smart
8: HS2.
9: Suits.
10: Well, because there's that thing about some ferries, and he got a company to do it.
6: Yeah,
10: didn't have any ferries.
8: It was like some. Yeah, it's just like mates. Was like, oh, I'll build you ferry for like 150,000, and he's like, whatever. And then it was like, oh, actually, we spent £1 billion on the ferry that doesn't work.
9: And then he ends up with Sir in front of his name.
10: Yeah.
6: Well, you know,
9: that's how it goes. That's how it rolls.
6: You can buy a title nowadays.
9: Okay, expensive.
6: It is. Well, that's not actually.
9: Okay.
6: There's about £100 by it. Like
8: got to be
6: a lord
8: the right
6: or something.
9: Yeah. Right, okay. That's what it's all about.
6: So you can have okay. Lady Bronwyn of Egbeth.
9: Yes. Oh, lovely. Lady Bronwyn of Egbeth.
8: Did
9: you roll with that?
6: Is it Egbeth?
10: No, I live in Toxteth.
6: Okay, Lady Bronwyn of Toxteth. How's that?
9: Lovely. For £100.
8: If you give Matt £100, we'll give you that title.
6: Don't give Matt £100. Don't give Matt
8: £100. I've got a big list of titles under the desk. You can have one for £100.
9: Them out, no.
6: Funny you should say that.
8: It's written on the back of a bus ticket, but it's legit, it's proper.
6: Just move on.
9: Finally, on the birthday list for today, we have Jessica Brown Findlay, an actress.
6: Oh, I refer to her. TV and film expert over there.
9: Now, there is a photo of her, but I think that could give away.
10: I don't think I remember her.
9: Let me see if I can find out what she's
6: Cover the age up and show us the picture, and then we'll all go, oh, it's her.
9: It's just even though if you see her, picture,
10: like,
9: giveaway really here, isn't it? And here we go. Now, let's see what she's been involved with. Known professionally as Jessica Finney, she played Lady Sybil Crawley in the ITV period drama. Oh, Downton Abbey. Sybil Crawley. Which you remember? Yes.
10: I've never watched Downton Abbey.
9: I did not. Okay. Mm-hmm. She featured in and Amelia Conan Doyle in the 2011 British comedy drama feature film Albatross. You know that, do you?
10: No.
9: Let's see, what else was she in? And from adaptation of Mark Helprin novel Winter's Tale. She co-starred in Paul McGuigan's Victoria Frankenstein as Lorelei.
8: I'm just going to guess. And say 67.
6: I'm going to go younger. I'm going to go 43.
9: Okay.
10: So she wasn't like the matriarch of Downton Abbey.
9: No.
10: That was Maggie Smith.
6: Yes.
10: So she must have been...
9: Dame Maggie Smith. Let's get these titles right. The day of titles.
6: I don't want Aloy's writing and going, do you know what?
10: Dame Maggie, if you're listening, we'd love to have you on.
6: Of course. Do join us.
9: Yeah. I think, sadly, did she pass away?
6: Okay, maybe not, though.
9: Did she?
10: Hold on.
6: We'll have to Google
10: it. Sidetrack.
6: Sidetrack.
9: Or her contemporary verse. earlier this year.
10: Oh my gosh, he did.
9: Yes, yes.
6: Okay, so maybe not join us on the show.
8: Yeah.
9: Ash, wonderful actor, wasn't she? Yeah.
6: She was.
9: Yeah, that's wonderful. Anyway, we digress. So we're back now. So maybe
6: we're back.
9: Tim Maggie Smith, rest in peace. Yes. And we're back to the birthday of Jessica.
10: Sybil then might have been either Maggie Smith's character's daughter or granddaughter.
9: Indeed.
10: I'm going to say that she's like the young ingenue of the family and that she is now 37.
6: I'm going to go 54.
8: I already said 67.
9: I'm sorry, it's been a while ago, Andy.
8: It's been a while.
9: She is 39. You're closest. Wow. Your logical thinking was absolutely playing out. I think she was like a grand. She was one of the. Yes. I think she was one of the daughters of the central couple. And do you know what I mean? So yes, a granddaughter of herself. So anyway, so that's all the birthdays.
8: It's also my friend Freya's birthday.
10: Do we have to guess how old?
6: No,
8: we don't have to.
9: Happy birthday, Freya!
8: Happy birthday, Freya!
9: Enjoy your day.
6: Gee, happy birthday, Freya!
9: And then we got a little anniversary here. The 14th of September, 1959, the Soviet spacecraft Luna 2. Reaches the moon, becoming the first human-made object to make contact with another celestial body.
10: Wow.
6: Wow.
8: What year was that?
9: 1959.
8: So only 10 years later, they were walking on the moon.
9: Yeah, that's amazing. That's wild, isn't it? The probe struck the lunar surface at high speed, providing a dramatic Cold War milestone, indeed. Was that deliberate, I wonder, or is it a missed target?
8: We meant to crash it really fast. That's what we went for. Yeah. We
6: wanted to see what the impact would be.
8: It's like to have a crash in space. It's supposed to do that.
9: Yes.
6: Yeah, honestly.
9: Yes, you hear that a lot, don't you?
6: That was meant to happen.
9: Yeah.
6: I don't know.
9: Yeah, testing. We were testing.
8: Did NASA's face crash a thing into the moon recently? Elon Musk.
10: Something like that. Yeah. Something crashed into the moon.
8: And everyone was like, how dare he crash his rockets into the moon? It's like, newsflash. They've been doing that for ages.
10: He's been crashing rockets into the moon.
6: The thing is, if you do go to the moon, right, will you find these wreckages?
10: Yeah.
6: You know what I mean? Would you be like, oh man.
10: The atmosphere is such that things don't really like rot or anything because there's no biological like detritus falls or anything, so there's no
9: breakdown of the substances or decay.
8: Somebody sent me a news story yesterday about astronauts leaving the fecal matter on the moon. How the scientists are like, now, well, we should get those bags back and have a look inside and see if any of the bacteria has survived.
10: I mean, it would be good science, but it would be gross science.
6: Send someone up. Yeah, do us a favour, mate. While you're up there, just pick up those bags.
8: What's in them? Yeah. Don't worry about what's in them, mate. Just pick them up.
6: Just pick them up, bring them back. Don't worry about it.
10: Don't open them. Don't put them
8: by your lunch.
9: You should have a little poop of scoops, isn't there, or something up there, isn't there? down here on Earth.
6: Yeah. And the aliens are like that. Don't you know what these people coming up here?
9: I have heard about that, the concern of us leaving literally our general waste and whatever debris up there, you know, and the more there's going to be space tourism, there's concerns for all this. Of course there will be.
6: Absolutely. Yeah.
8: Well, there's more junk just in the atmosphere of Earth every year because people just drop their rockets.
9: They say
8: off.
9: That and they can debris. See it. Yeah, it's space just flying around. Yeah. Isn't
8: and even
9: it?
8: Like a small ball bearing can like destroy something because it's moving so quickly.
10: Yeah, it's going back enough.
8: Go straight into the space station or whatever.
10: Was it in Gravity, Sandra Bullock one, where it's like there's the bits of space debris hit them and it's really traumatizing? For me, at least, it was.
6: Well, I don't know. The thing is, could you, if you were, right, would you go to space? If you were offered the chance, would you go? Would you go to the moon?
10: No.
9: Would you not, Bronwyn? No. Would you not be interested? No?
10: Well, William Shatner, right, went on one of these little sort of tourism space trips.
9: Yes.
10: And he, like I said, it's a really interesting, profound thing about he got there and he looked out at space, being the guy who was the face of like
8: space
10: optimism in the 60s. And he said, I just realized that everything important I just left behind on it, like everything was behind me, all the stuff I cared about. And then he just was really keen to get back to Earth.
9: Almost an anticlimax. Almost.
10: I think he just looked at it and was like, "There's nothing out there.
9: It's just black, isn't it? Yeah. yeah.
8: Yeah, but he's got to go further to find the bold new worlds.
6: Yeah. So. But I'm my money's on which hotel company is going to be up there first.
9: It's going to happen.
6: You know what I mean? It's going to happen. Because people say you will be able to live on the moon.
8: You say that, but it's like, you know, it's so expensive and so resource heavy.
10: And it's just, it's not, like, it's going to take countless centuries for it to ever be, like, pleasant enough to live on the moon that anyone would pay money to do it.
8: Like, it's very, it's like Antarctica. People live in Antarctica, but it's so fringe still because it's so difficult to do. So you're doing that on the moon, it's going to be like, like, I'd go, if you were like, oh, do you want to go into space tomorrow? I'd be like, yeah, defo, you know.
9: Would you be up for landing,
8: Yeah, I'd just go to space.
9: I would just love, I just think the sight of,
6: Would you look back at the Earth and go, wow.
9: Well, you just
8: what a bunch of losers.
9: I know.
8: I'm so glad I'm here in space.
9: To stay or to go, I know.
6: I mean, I'd go to space simply because my way to disappear. I could just float around.
8: That would be cool. I'd like to do that.
6: But then, if you're doing that, then you crash into stuff. You don't really feel it. Then when the gravity goes off and you go down, you're like,
8: you probably get a lot of bruises. I mean, you are going to be bumping around in like a confined space. So and you will be hitting and stuff.
10: This is a little bit gross for radio, but...
6: Go on.
10: Well, they say, like astronauts say, that because there's no, like, such a long time, no gravity, so you stop, you know, walking the way you would normally. So the skin on the bottom of your feet kind of, like, falls off because you're not walking on it.
6: Oh, lovely.
8: Well, yeah, because you're not putting any pressure on it, so you'd have no pressure source, almost.
9: Well, there's so much training that goes in, isn't there, for the astronauts to kind of adapt to all that.
6: And absolutely.
8: Well, that's the jump between tourism, where you're a casual, like, William Shatner going up trained, for, like, 20 minutes.
6: And trained, trained astronauts. But the thing is, as I say, I know we always make this joke about maybe a hotel company, but can you imagine them building if there are aliens, they're going, come on, this is our place.
9: You know, it's like a
6: little protest stop the hotels.
8: Looking through the window.
6: Yeah.
9: Branch of the Premier you're in up there or something. I just
8: well, you see 2001 A Space Odyssey, it looks like a good time.
6: I've not seen it.
10: I feel like famously it was a pretty bad time.
8: I suppose it was.
6: I've not seen it.
8: But like the bit before all the bad stuff happened, it was like, oh yeah, space looks fun. Everyone's like, you know, in the hotel,
10: everyone's,
8: it's the big wheel.
10: Like there's the lady going round the
6: I've not seen it in the big wheel. Tell us.
10: Well, because there's a bit where it's like a restaurant or something, and there's a waitress.
6: Yeah,
10: and because there's no gravity, she just kind of walks round up onto the ceiling.
6: Oh right.
10: Yeah.
9: Oh yeah.
6: I never knew that.
8: Yeah. So I think they should build a hotel like that.
6: I mean, it'd be interesting if they did. I mean, obviously, you know, gravity pulls, or you know, you have to wear gravity
10: moon boots,
6: or something. You know, just to
8: if you can spin fast enough in orbit and make an orbital spinning station, you should
10: like in Project Hail Mary, where they have the centrifuge on the spaceship.
8: Yeah, which is like 2001, isn't it? Where they just the same centrifuge thing. Yeah,
6: centrifugal force.
9: Yeah, have you read that? It's a wonder. Just very quick shout out for a really good book and insight into all this orbital. You know that lovely book that won the Booker Prize a couple of years ago.
8: Oh, yes, about the people in space.
9: Astronauts, only a really slim little read.
8: Yeah, I've read that,
9: it's lovely, isn't it? And it's just
8: like hour by hour, they go over different continents,
9: circumnavigating the world, the Earth.
6: Now we could find the carpenters to play intergalactic. I could do.
8: Do that.
6: Yeah. Give me a minute.
10: Wow.
6: Give me a minute.
10: The '60s were such a strange time.
9: I know. On top of the world.
8: Yeah. People were going to space.
6: We're not pushing the boat out that far.
9: Okay. Fair
8: enough. People were like going to different types of schools. People were building weird buildings.
9: Did it coincide though with
8: listening to like crazy music?
9: People were also
8: taking loads of acid.
9: Yeah. I was just going to say taking lots of interesting things. It coincided with that in their diets.
6: Where are we?
9: Extraordinary imaginations.
6: Why are you doing this to me?
8: Is it not working?
6: No, it's saying that I put in the title into a certain search engine.
8: All the search engines are available.
6: Yes, and it's saying that they're taking me to the page, and that track is not there.
8: Is that the name of it, or has it got a different name?
6: Well, I know it as calling all. It's called calling all the occupants
10: of interplanetary space craft.
6: Yeah, the World Contact Day.
10: Yeah,
9: there was a funky song in the '80s as well, wasn't there, about calling space? Do you remember that?
6: It's funny
9: one?
6: You should say that.
9: Mm.
6: Funny you should say that because that's actually what you're thinking about is this one. Now, hang on. One second. Don't know what's going on there. Spotify, get off. Get off now. Thank you. Other brands are available.
8: Right. Are they, though?
6: Well, I don't know. I don't know, mate. I just read what's on the screen.
8: It used to be other brands.
6: Right, yeah. I think what you're talking about is this one, which you played a few weeks ago.
11: Yes, we did.

0: trying to reach Flight Commander P.R. Johnson on Mars Flight 247.
1: Very well. Hold on, please. You're through.
0: Thank you, operator.

0: Rumours are she was still on hold all those years later. The Ra Band, Clouds Across the Moon.
1: About what?
0: What up? Just talking. Yeah, one of those records that you'll never hear again. No. I mean, I've no idea.
1: You've played it twice now.
2: You've played it twice. You'll probably hear it again in about 2 weeks.
0: They get 20p in royalties.
2: Ah, that's
0: so
2: nice.
0: That could help.
2: Yeah.
0: Anyway.
2: Is it like a bit of a one-hit wonder?
0: Yes.
2: Was it? Yeah.
0: Well, no, the other... It was a top 10 hit for them, but after that, I don't think they... So they class as one-hit wonders.
2: That's what they are.
0: Anyway, moving swiftly on. I believe now Russell is waiting for Andy. Russell has sent you him.
1: He sent them telepathically.
2: Oh, how wonderful.
1: So I'm going to be remembering them all.
0: Okay, we can hardly wait. Actually. So we may as well start with
1: Joe Bruce.
2: Right.
1: Pisces for Joe.
0: Pisces.
1: Well remembered, everyone. Yes.
0: Thank you.
1: Romance and adventure make an attractive pair.
0: Ooh.
2: They do indeed.
1: A relationship could feel more exciting when you share a dream.
0: Oh.
1: Speak openly, but check your meaning has landed properly.
0: Okay.
1: Misunderstandings are possible if everyone relies on hints.
0: Oh.
2: Go away.
1: Your intuition is strong.
2: Sorry.
1: Especially around emotional matters. Follow it, but ask questions too.
0: Okay.
2: Oh, he's so wise.
0: Thank
2: isn't
0: you, Russell.
1: Matthew,
2: so
1: what's yours?
0: Scorpio, mate.
2: Scorpio.
0: I mean, I won't believe anything.
2: Scorpio.
1: Friendship and romance. Oh,
0: there we go.
1: Carry extra intensity.
0: Really?
1: Oh. One conversation could inspire a bold new goal.
0: Really?
1: Enjoy the closeness, but keep practical realities in view, especially around home responsibilities. Your instincts may point towards an option you'd previously overlooked.
0: Okay.
1: Follow the clue without abandoning common sense.
0: Russell.
1: Don't jump off a bridge.
0: No. Oh, cheers for that, mate. I really appreciate that. Yeah. Cheers, yeah.
1: I mean, just say what he says.
0: Thanks. Russell, on behalf of me, mate, you are talking absolute. Anyway, moving swiftly on.
2: And all scorpions out there.
0: And all scorpions out there. Yeah,
2: I'd
0: yeah,
2: say.
0: Right.
2: Yeah.
0: Yeah.
1: Taurus.
2: Oh, well remembered.
3: Yeah.
2: Thank you.
1: Love and affection feel especially important.
0: Oh.
1: Love again. That's three.
0: That's three loves.
1: A creative gesture could say more than a lengthy explanation and bring you closer to someone special. If tension appears, don't dig your heels in automatically.
2: Okay.
1: Deal with what's actually being said. Keep life simple. Well, stay observant and let useful ideas emerge whilst you're getting on with things.
2: Oh. Love it. Thank you, Russell. Thank you.
0: And we've got Bromans, I forgot.
1: Cancer. Okay. Your charm
0: hello.
1: Is working overtime.
2: Oh. Is it?
3: I mean, that's not for me to say.
1: Making conversation, romance, and creative projects especially rewarding.
0: Hello.
1: To express what matters instead of merely keeping everyone comfortable. A relationship could push you beyond your usual emotional boundaries, but that isn't necessarily bad news.
2: Okay.
1: Ask what the situation is teaching you.
3: What is the situation teaching me?
2: Indeed.
0: I would
1: think
0: know.
1: Of that one.
2: Yes, indeed.
0: Russell, get in touch with us, mate. Tell us.
1: He is getting in touch with us.
0: Is he?
2: He's speaking to us right now.
1: He's speaking through me.
3: If we had a Ouija board in here, it'd be
0: he's still alive.
1: He's not dead.
0: He's not dead yet.
2: Did he have? Was it him who had Meg with the big? She was separate.
0: Separate.
2: Mystic Meg. Yeah.
0: She was. She was the one who they used the lottery, didn't she?
1: She did.
0: And they used to, she'd predict. Things today the number 9 will be drawn and it was and you'd be like
1: and then she'd go when I said 9 I meant like 4
0: so
1: Aries, this one's my one.
2: Yes,
0: it's yours.
2: Come on
0: Andy.
1: Relationships ask more honesty from you. You can have closeness without sacrificing independence.
2: Lovely.
1: But only if you say what you need. At work it's always at work.
2: I
1: don't want to think about work. Yeah. Teamwork could produce excellent results. So I'm off work.
0: Look at this show.
1: So
2: look at this today.
1: Off.
2: Here we are.
1: So don't insist on doing anything yourself. That's true.
0: That's true.
1: I'm just doing nothing at work by myself.
2: Okay.
1: Anyway, that's something else I'm doing.
2: You're just letting them know.
1: Home also benefits from warmth and attention. Give loved one times to share responsibility and listen properly.
2: Oh. Mm. Ah, yeah. It's all in the listening.
0: Yeah, it's lovely.
2: Oh, well, thanks. Yeah, for being the messenger
0: Russell,
2: there.
0: Yeah. On behalf, pass them through to Andy.
2: I know.
0: Very nice.
2: Always there's the helpline, isn't there?
0: Concerned
2: at all.
0: 80p a minute.
1: We won't be giving that out.
0: No, we'll definitely not be giving that out. I mean, it makes enough money. Yeah. Dare to Dream's a free event that's a journey to health utopia, an interactive performance where communities, stories, actors and audiences come together to explore healthier, fairer futures.
1: Oh, is this Aidan's thing?
0: Yes. Ah. It takes place on Wednesday, the 16th, between 1 and 3 at Meyer Space, 106 Marsh Lane in Bootle, L24JQ, if you want to put in your sat-nav. Thursday, it's in Liverpool City Centre, between 1 and 3. That's the 17th, 63 Old Hall Lane, Liverpool L32 5TH. Apologies. Of course, it's in the city centre.
2: L32 is Kirby.
0: Yeah, yeah, exactly. Mm. Yeah, I thought it was
1: town centre.
0: Yeah, I thought it was thinking. I thought it was Old Hall Street.
2: Yeah. Oh no! Say the name again of the street. Was it?
0: Old Hall Lane?
2: Yes, that is in Kirby.
0: Yeah.
2: Yes.
0: Yeah. Mm-hmm. Mm-hmm. And then on Friday, St Bride's Church, Percy Street, L67LT. That's between 7 and 9. If you want to go along,
1: is that this Friday?
0: It is this Friday, the 18th.
3: St Bride's is an. I go to a few things in St Bride's. And it is a nice old building. Yeah. Mm.
2: Yeah.
0: Works.
2: Good.
0: I've been to church for years.
2: I checked out band. The on things going on. I checked out Liverpool Museum this weekend.
0: Did you?
2: Yes, I did. I hadn't been there for a long time.
0: Which one? The one in William Brown Street or the one on the Pierhead?
2: One in the Pierhead.
1: Oh,
0: yeah. Have you tried the one on William Brown Street?
2: No, I don't think. Do you mean the World Museum?
0: Yes,
2: I have years ago with the kids. That's a great one. But
0: it's an excellent one.
2: Yeah, though. Yeah, totally. Still waiting for the Maritime Museum, though, because I really want to get back to that. It's been closed for ages.
3: Ages.
1: As has the Tate Gallery.
2: I missed the Tate. I really missed them.
0: It's due to open next year. I think they were taking 2 years out to do.
1: But then they said that they didn't have enough money to finish it.
3: It got delayed.
1: Oh, so it's in limbo.
0: Oh, right. Oh, I didn't know that.
2: And correct me if I'm wrong, is the Maritime / Slavery Museum, that's the one museum, is that right?
3: It's yes.
2: Yeah. Yes, it is. Building, yeah. It's that's another couple of years at least before that's finished, you know.
3: So, yeah.
2: That's a relatively new building.
3: The building is part of the old dock structure, but it's it was renovated not all that long ago.
2: Correct, like the last 10 years or so,
3: yeah,
2: isn't it?
3: Kind of I definitely remember it. Opening for the first, when they redid it all.
2: Yeah.
0: I remember the Tate opening in Liverpool, 1988?
1: Yeah.
0: There was a big, massive event. Oh, yeah. At the time, the Albert Dock was still getting used to being brought back to life after so long, after many years of it being derelict.
2: Yeah.
0: And the Tate moved in and there was a big, massive firework display and people were,
2: That's brilliant.
0: It was a really good night. It was really, good to see. And then, obviously, ITV brought...
1: Granada.
0: Well, Granada had actually an office there. As you go into the Albert Dock, as you're going up towards the pump house, that building used to be their news base. For Liverpool.
1: And then they used to have This Morning.
0: Yes.
1: Studios, actually, in the dark.
0: Where you could never bunk off school.
2: No, you couldn't really be seen walking past.
0: No, you couldn't be seen walking past. No.
2: You couldn't, could you?
0: No.
1: I mean, that's quite exciting. We don't have anything like that now. Any kind of media organisation like that. Apart from us, obviously.
0: Apart from us.
3: It's all gone to Salford now, isn't it?
0: Yeah, it is. That's all the media. All the
2: Media
0: City.
2: Yeah.
0: Which is a huge place.
1: It's huge.
2: And it's ever growing, isn't it? And
0: it is.
2: Expanding, and it's more and more. And with current PM there now, he'll be all about more and more up north, isn't it?
0: When they moved out of London, they sort of wanted a central location, so they went Manchester. Mm, but then, when ITV moved, BBC went, well, hang on.
2: Yeah,
0: we'll follow you.
2: We'll follow you.
0: So
2: I'm very successfully.
1: Yeah.
0: But it is like slap bang in the middle, so it's easy for everyone to get to. But it's absolutely huge.
2: Mm. Yeah.
0: There's all sorts of.
1: Well, it's at the expense of local.
0: Yeah, absolutely.
1: So did you see anything good in the
2: museum? It was
1: museum
2: good.
1: Of life.
2: You've got to remember the kind of this. So much in there. There's only so much one can take in, isn't there? And there's like 3 floors in it. They advise us to start from the top, work down. And the top floor is cultural. So you know, all the history of kind of football history in Liverpool. It's a lovely little film, even for somebody who's not an avid football fan. It's actually a lovely history of kind of the connection between Liverpool and Everton and how they split and the rent issues way back and all that. It's really nice, like, kind of story. And then there was the whole, obviously, the music, the cultural music, the Beatles, Zilla Black and all. So many bands. I didn't realise there was such a huge kind of black music movement up in the Toxteth area and jazz and that kind of huge, absolutely, because
0: you know, you've only got to look at some of the bands that have come out of there. An example's the real thing. When we had, I'm going back about 18 months, we had Chris Amu on. And, you know, they said they were just these lads from Toxteth who, you know, recorded and were picked up. And
2: But they brought, like, they would come, a lot of them from the Caribbean, weren't they? Mm-hmm. They'd kind of gone back their family history, so you're bringing all that kind of culture in. It's brilliant, isn't it? And the music coming from that, you know?
3: We have now the Caribbean Centre right on.
0: Of course, very much
3: part of that.
2: That's
0: the thing, though.
2: And would there be lots of gigs on there now in the Caribbean Centre with bands and that?
3: I don't really know if they do so much gigs. I know they do kind of like community, like they have like little food stalls and stuff, and I think they do sports quite a few.
2: Didn't we have a guest here not so long ago?
0: Basketball, really impressive
2: what they were doing.
0: But that's been around for years.
2: All good stuff.
0: I'm going to throw this question out there for all three of us. I always say this: if the Beatles hadn't have made it, would the Merseybeat and Liverpool bands be around? Because I feel that maybe they would, if they hadn't have made it, we'd still have local bands, but would we be known as a musical city?
1: Probably not.
3: I think kind of in the same way that Sheffield is like, has a big music scene, but you kind of, like, in the UK, we know that about Sheffield, but maybe in America, they wouldn't know that. I think maybe it would be a similar thing of like, oh, you know, people would still know of Liverpudlian bands and would be like, oh, yeah, there's lots of music coming out of Liverpool, but people wouldn't necessarily be like internationally, like, oh, that's a famous city for music.
0: Yeah.
2: Yeah. I know. I just think they, you think music, Liverpool, you just straight away go, the Beatles, don't you? You just do, inevitably.
0: Right. The first thing you think is the Beatles.
2: Yeah,
0: That's right. The first thing you think is the Beatles. But then, of course, they pay,

0: started. You know, they got formed, they joined at the right time, they hit the music scene at the right time where the music was changing from sort of like rock and roll to sort of not pop music as such, but
1: it was going that way. It was becoming younger and freer and more liberal and more
2: like well, because Elvis kind of paved the way of like young women, like teenage girls were the tastemakers of music.
0: Yeah.
2: And the Beatles really benefit from that.
0: Exactly.
1: There is an element of that, isn't there? Yeah. I mean, well, that's what they say, isn't it? You know, it's talent and what's the saying that goes, you know, luck comes from talent and opportunity coming at the right time, isn't it? Yeah. And just knowing and putting yourself out
0: there. Being in the right place at the right time.
1: Completely, you know.
3: But
1: and
3: some of the older Beatles stuff is like quite pedestrian, you know. It's like there's a lot of covers of Elvis songs.
0: Well, was it a case of I mean, you know, they split up in 69, didn't they, but they'd done the concert on the roof at the record studio. But do you think it was a case of the time, and I think it's been documented that as it went on, the likes of Lennon and, you know, John Lennon actually got maybe fed up and went, you know what, at the end of the day we've reached, they want to go in different directions.
3: Yeah,
0: the late 60s was the psychedelic era.
1: Yeah.
0: They were trying new things, and it took off. But did they really reach a point where they sort of went, you know what, maybe we've run our course?
3: But if they stayed in Liverpool and never got big, they would never have become that
0: Beatles
3: band that they became, which is wild.
2: Because they never would have gone to India and discovered like sitars and stuff.
0: Exactly.
3: So it's like a kind of, you know, they just got, as you said, got lucky and then became sort of more, because it was very much like a covers band doing like sort of like 50s rock and roll.
2: Like the Berlin music scene as well probably had a big influence on
0: that. Yeah, absolutely. Because he went to Hamburg, didn't he? Yeah. And then, you know, Stuart Sutcliffe.
2: So it's a whole, it's a
1: combination of factors,
2: of different things.
0: Absolutely.
1: And they proactively, actually, I remember capturing this in the museum, it says that they proactively really worked on their style and their image and the image of the first suits that they came out. Remember that, you know, and really polished it up, and this is how we're doing it, and we're going out there rather than, you know, so, you know, management and all that.
0: Yeah, if you look at it, but I mean, you know, and then you've looked at the history of Liverpool music, you know, you've got the number one wall on Matthew Street, all those who had number ones are on there. You know, as you say, you know, you look at it, but there were some some singers from the Beatles era that went under the radar.
1: I didn't realise Orchestral Manoeuvres in the Dark.
0: Technically they're from the Whittle.
1: Is it? Okay. Oh, right.
0: if you want to claim them.
1: Well, they're in the museum.
2: They're a Merseyside band.
1: Merseyside.
0: You know, but you look at some of the bands that, you know, occult bands, Echo and the Bunnymen.
2: I think especially now, you know, Echo and the Bunnymen, like people my age really love Echo and the Bunnymen.
0: Yeah, exactly. Ian Prowse and Pelle in Amsterdam. Mm-hmm. You know what I mean? These are bands that have been have done the circuit, who've been around for years. Ian Prowse has been around for nearly 40 years in music. But as I say, you look at those bands, and then you look at the likes of Frankie, and then if you want to bring them all up to date, you look at the likes of, in the late 80s, Sonia and
2: Atomic Kitten,
0: and you know, bands like that.
1: It's still gone on, and
0: it's gone on.
1: X Factor,
0: Rebecca Ferguson.
1: That's
0: what I mean. In a way, when we're not here, right? When our time is up on this mortal coil.
1: Which could be sooner or later.
3: AI is going to take over the world. We've got that.
1: Or for the benefit of our listeners, it'll be in a couple few minutes' time anyway.
0: You know, that music's still going to be around.
3: Not until AI.
0: Well, I mean, obviously.
3: Makes it into slot forever.
0: Imagine the AI Beatles.
3: They've got that already exists.
0: It's like ABBA with the holograms. Yeah. The hologram tour. Yeah. Now, okay, ABBA were quite good at music, but would you pay £30 to go and watch a hologram?
3: I did.
2: I hear it's really fun.
1: I absolutely loved it. I'm sorry. I don't mind admitting I'm an absolute diehard ABBA fan from my childhood.
0: That's fair enough.
1: One of my absolute claims to fame, my first publication and only to date, was my letter being printed in the official ABBA magazine.
0: Hello.
1: Yes, when I was aged about 8. Wow. Okay. So
0: did you get a badge?
1: No, I got the reply and it was in the magazine. But those are the days where address and everything went into the magazine. And then I suddenly got all these letters from other fans from all over the place.
3: Well,
1: all
3: like a bit. Sure.

0: Anyway.
1: Just wanted to be pen friends.
0: Yeah, exactly.
2: What
0: back
2: did
0: in
2: you
0: the day.
2: Write about ABBA?
0: I wrote to them and I wanted to ask them, where did the girls get their outfits from? And I like to think, even though I'll just tell me no, it was made up by somebody else, but I like to think, Agneta, that the blonde-haired girl did answer my letter and said it was, she named the store in Stockholm. I like to think she
1: did. They probably did, actually. Yeah. They're probably letters like that that have gone, yeah, okay, we'll reply to this.
0: That was funny. Anyway.
1: I mean, you should have got letters saying, you know what, you lot can't sing.
2: Yep. They wouldn't publish those letters.
1: No, absolutely not.
0: And they were mainly kids, like, weren't they?
3: Yeah,
0: honestly,
3: I imagine.
0: Yeah.
3: I mean, their, like, agents or whatever must have, like, they must show them at least some of the, like, the nice messages from, because, like, why else do you do it, you know?
0: Yeah, no, totally. But going back to the hologram and the whole AI world we're in, yeah, no, because I never got to see them live. And they came to Dublin, and I remember my friend went to see them, but I didn't have a ticket. And one of those things, so I went to it. Yeah, sure, they weren't live, but it was unbelievable as to what they can do with AI, and you just, and the whole atmosphere of it and everything. Yeah. It was great. Ninety minutes.
3: Do they actually, I mean, this is the whole thing of, like, AI is sort of more of a marketing term than a tech term, but is it actually AI, or is it just sort of, you know, like, hologram technology, like, with mirrors and stuff, and then it's like real footage?
0: Well, I know that one. Now you went in and you're in the, like, the purpose-built arena for it, and you have the four of them up there on the stage, and obviously you can tell straight off they're not live
4: humans. They're not real.
0: No, but you know, but it's so I don't know how they created them, Bronwyn, to answer that. Now I'm not that up on it, but they kind of were. But they were moving around in the stage and interacting,
2: it's like a
0: projection,
2: and
3: like a Pepper's Ghost kind of effect.
0: Yeah, kind of thing. But very, very realistic. And then they obviously had the playlist, and that was very well done.
2: Do they speak? Is it like, hello, welcome to the show?
0: Yeah,
1: all that. We're real, honestly. And on that note, we're being real. We're done. Thanks very much for your company, ladies and gentlemen.
2: We are
1: real.
2: Find out next week.
1: We're back next week.
2: I'm not back next week. I'm away, actually.
1: Show should be tonight at 6:10 tomorrow morning. If you are listening on FM, following us at 2 o'clock, Swear Alone Code. Then at 3 o'clock, Tales of the Unexplained. Have a listen, because Mr. Tales of the Unexplained is in. From me, Kieran Bronwyn, and Andy, we'll see you next week. Leave with Joseph Locke and goodbye from all of us.

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2: 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You can either make a one-off payment by Bax of £100 or set up a monthly standing order of only £8.34. Donations need to be made to Kensington Vision, which is all one word, Community Interest Company via the Co-op Bank. Our SOR code is 089299. That's 089299. And our bank account details are 65255654. That's 65255654. If you'd like more information or more details, then contact me, Steve.
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Hello, my name's Steve Farragher, and I'm here to explain to you all about the LCR Club 100. 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I realise £100 is a big ask, especially at the moment. But in reality, this £100 equates to eating one Greg steak bake or drinking one Starbucks coffee a week. In return for being part of Club 100, you'll get a frame certificate, an LCR mug, and the chance to be a guest on our programme, Kenny Island Discs. But more importantly, you'll get a warm, fuzzy feeling that you or your organisation is contributing to a worthwhile community project. You can either make a one-off payment by Bax of £100 or set up a monthly standing order of only £8.34. Donations need to be made to Kensington Vision, which is all one word, Community Interest Company via the Co-op Bank. Our SOR code is 089299. That's 089299. And our bank account details are 65255654. That's 65255654. If you'd like more information or more details, then contact me, Steve Farragher, by emailing steve@l-c-r.co.uk. Or you can even call into the LCR studio, 53 to 57 Holt Road. And you can also see what your donation is delivering to the community. Thanks very much for listening.

0: Yeah, so if you get a chance, do join the club. Liverpool Community Radio, 106.7 FM. Very good afternoon, good evening, good morning, wherever you listen to us. It is a new daily croissant. Me, Matty Grimes, with you till 2. I'll be home today. Don't know where everyone is. Must be the aftershave I'm wearing. Nice to have your company. Let me just introduce ourselves. You don't know who we are or where, what we are. First of all, we are Liverpool's only local community radio station on FM. We are Liverpool Community Radio. 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And the show's New Daily Cross from Monday to Friday between 12 and 2. First hour, look at the paper. Second hour, of a guest. Guest today is Becky Waite. Becky's the Blue Room project manager from the Blue Coat. And also Joshua Henderson, who is a Blue Room visual artist. They're coming in just after one. If you want to get in touch with us in the studio, the phone's finally working. Yep, eventually. So if you want to get in touch, 07761908063. Hi to Tom and Joyce. I know you messaged in yesterday, Tom, Joyce. Hope you're both well. Unfortunately, the machine wasn't the phone wasn't working yesterday. So we were a bit up the wall. And see, had a stormy weekend there in Fort Lauderdale. Lots of lightning. Joyce used to work in Reese's Bakery on South Road, Waterloo. The Victoria Jam Sandwich. Ooh, nice. Anyway, morning to you two. Also, we're on our socials. We're on LCRFM on X. We are Facebook, Liverpool Community Radio, New Voice of the City. Also, we are on Instagram and TikTok as well. Oh, hello. Michael's here.
1: Yeah.
0: Snuck in.
1: Oh, yeah, and that's still the on air bit. Yes,
0: yeah, still on air. Yeah.
1: I got a bus half an hour too late, which is someone went into the back of my car actually. So it just shows I'm in Woollyback land. So that's how you have to go in. So that's my only words of defence.
0: Okay, what are you doing now? That's all that matters. Yeah. As well as that, we play music from local bands as well. We'll kick off with this one from the Virants. This is Annie. Was it a good

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5: 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You don't need to struggle alone. 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
4: Indeed, Frank is here this afternoon at 3 o'clock. Stick around for that. Liverpool Community Radio, 106.0 FM. New Daily Quest on me, Massey Grimes. Michael's over there. Morning to Tom and Joyce, I say. Just texted in, said morning to them. Morning to you. Hope it's all right over there in Florida. Hope you have a good day. Right, moving swiftly on. Headlines on the front of the papers, which I forgot to do before.
7: Oh, yes.
4: So you can do them.
7: Yeah, and it's actually a national headline in the eye, which is ADHD is not being overdiagnosed in the UK. A major report is set to find, and that's from the government itself. So, and there's been that recent Channel 4 documentary that caused the controversy by speaking to somebody, and I forget the name of them, who said it was more of an environmental or social construct rather than like a neurodiversity, perhaps. But this is finding that. So there's been, you know, a lot of right-wing sort of press in particular saying that, you know, it's being overdiagnosed and people will, you know, and it's obviously connecting to supported benefits. But actually this is to find that it's not doing. It's the way, you know, it's the way people are. Because I think the deeper point is that neurodiversity is getting increasingly more and more recognised, and people are wondering, you know, why are there so many more? And it could actually be that it is actually a new way of thinking. So that with autism, so and that there actually are more and more people who actually naturally have autism and and conditions like ADHD.
4: Yeah, but it's something that takes a while to diagnose. It's nothing. Yes. It's something that can't be diagnosed straight away. There's you know, lots of form filling in to actually get an evaluation to actually get to the stage where you are diagnosed with it.
7: Yeah, because you've got someone in your
4: exactly.
7: family.
4: Yeah, that's it. It took a long time to actually get it recognised that, you know, they were suffering from this, and it wasn't just naughty kid syndrome. It was known back in the day. You know what I mean? So there's a lot of hurdles to overcome before. And, you know, people are saying, oh, ADHD, you know, it's a myth, as the documentary said, or, you know, is it a myth? Is it thing? It's real. It is damn. We're coming in at 1 o'clock. We've got Becky Way from the Blue Room Project in Blue Coat and Joshua Henson. Now, Joshua is actually neurodivergent, but he goes to the Blue Room and he's a singer. So we can speak to them about it. You know what I mean? These things, this is a real illness. People have it. It's not going to change. It doesn't go away with tablets. It doesn't go away in its own time. It's a lifelong condition.
7: Nor does anything with neurodiversity.
4: No, exactly.
7: Because it's the way the brain is. You know, they say its brain is wired is a crude idea, but it's like a programming. So you can't change from that. So if it creates difficulties in life, you know, social difficulties, difficulty concentrating, then you'd need the support for that.
4: Absolutely. So that's not going to change. It's not going to cure itself. Yeah. It is a lifelong condition. Simple as. It's not your brain suddenly goes, I'm fine now. Yeah. No, unfortunately not. It's a lifelong condition.
7: Yeah, and what's some of the things that, you know, that you've noticed in the memory of your family? Is it, you know, is it having to concentrate on something or maintaining focus?
4: Maintaining focus, forgetfulness. You know, you ask them to do something and they'll say they do it, then you forget all about it, and it's like, you know, oh, sorry, I forgot to do it, that type of thing. But you know what? Yeah. You know, it's an illness. It is there, and...
7: And I'm on a waiting list myself, actually, because
4: exactly,
7: I'm suspecting.
4: But how long have you been on?
7: And it's got to be. I don't even know exactly when it was, but it was sometime in the 2020s. It's got
4: so
7: to have gone over 2 years.
4: So there
7: is a huge waiting list.
4: Exactly.
7: So unless you go to a private rather than NHS, if you suspect you might, you know,
4: yeah,
7: you
4: exactly.
7: might, you might have attention deficit hyperactivity disorder, which
4: that's
7: stands
4: the
7: for.
4: One. Yeah.
7: There are so. That's how long the waiting list is. I don't know, 2 years or more, and I can tell you that.
4: Yeah, I mean, it's something that. Something that's not easy to diagnose because, as I say, there's a lot of forms to fill in, and you know, you've got to see different people, you know, your doctor's got to refer you, so on and so forth. So, it's not a fashionable thing, you know what I mean? Oh, I've got ADHD, yeah, that's nice, you know what I mean? Because my favorite celebrity's got it or something, oh, I must have it. you know, it's not just a case of having it. It's a case of you're born with it. And it's only as you develop that it starts taking control.
7: But it's when there's more awareness. I mean, people think, well, that sounds like me. And that's, you know, when that's actually also a reason why people are discovering that they might have it or have autism when they perhaps didn't think of that 20 or 30 years ago.
4: No, exactly. And that's what I mean. If we go back to when I was in school, you know, something, if a child was to act the way people, you know, with ADHD do, you know, they were naughty kid syndrome. That's what it was labelled. They're just a naughty child.
7: When it's difficult in a classroom environment, when you got to focus and then they were just labelled that, but it wasn't a deliberate defiance. It was, you know,
4: yeah, exactly.
7: It's not that. So we now know we've got a deeper answer for.
4: Yeah.
7: So,
4: see, if you think about it, you know, you can be born with ADHD. It's present from childhood. You can't catch or develop ADHD as an adult. So you've had to have it when you were born, yeah. And as you develop, then it. You know, it comes more to the fore. So
7: it'll be interesting to see if we finally do get it. If I finally get it, either confirmed or not, then I'll be able to say, you know, based on the rigorous form filling and the ways that they assess it. You know,
4: yeah, which, exactly.
7: So I've got the front of the Liverpool Echo, yes. And that is man denies role in a crash that killed brother and friend. So that's been a story. That's just come. You know, I think it was last month or something like
4: yeah.
7: that.
4: Yeah, it was.
7: So it's probably best on this one just to roughly give you an idea of the story, as it says. Three young men, Jack Dickey, Diggle, Ben Dooley, and Andrew Roberts and Craig Shackleton Brady, they sadly lost their lives back in July. The car that they were travelling in went into a lamppost on East Prescott Road near the junction of Liverpool Road in Highton. So now they're just dealing with that. But Diggle, who's 27, has been up until now remanded into custody. It's a very sad situation.
4: Yeah, it is, and you know it's a horrible situation for it to be in, and it's gonna, you know, I mean, you feel for the families, but it's gonna be a hard time for them with the case coming up. Right, so let's play some more music before we find some more stuff to talk about, shall we? Some more stuff in there. We'll play this one. I'll tell you what we'll do. Play this one from the Beatles. This is Real Love, Liverpool Community Radio, 106.7 FM. New Daily Croissant until 2. And we've got Becky Waite and Joshua Henderson from the Blue Coat Room joining us just after 1.

0: That's the Beatles. That's Real Love, Liverpool Community Radio 106.7 FM. New Delhi croissants, me, Matty Grimes. Michael's over there with it all too. Right, back into the papers we go. Well, actually, no, we'll tell you what, let's talk about Friday.
1: Yeah,
0: Retrospective Festival took place at Shirley Park and Reminisce took place on Saturday. And as you know, last week we spoke to Lee Butler and the week before spoke to Carol Decker from Tapau. Now, Michael, you went along on the Friday, didn't you?
1: Yeah, that was really good. It was on the Friday and went backstage and actually managed to meet quite a few of the 80s and 90s stars, of which they had quite a lot. And you might hear them on LCR over the next week or so, some of these interviews. Bewitched, we're really keen to do an interview as well. So I was asking about how they started. Forgot to ask them about how you got that record contract. Cause that's what it was all about in the 90s, was if you got a record contract, then you could be released. Whereas now it might be a lot of views or something like that, and that's how people get famous. It's usually through TikTok and YouTube and all. But it was all about the record contract back in the 90s, wasn't it?
0: It was, and also as well, you had the chance to speak to Pete Waterman.
1: Pete Waterman, yeah, I did a quick interview there, and one of the things we went into was, and it's kind of like I was suggesting it to him, really. He agreed like straight away, was that some of the biggest hit records are ideas that come to you, and you can more or less write them in a quarter of an hour. You know, I've even experienced it with some things where I've done music, and it's like an idea is so simple. You just do it. There's no sort of thing. Oh, what can we do here with this? It almost writes itself through you. And
0: yeah,
1: some of his best hits.
0: Yeah.
1: Now Sybil was on, and that's an example of the acts that that he had through Stock Aitken and Waterman, which, you know, they had big hits at least until the early 90s, but it was very dominant in the charts in the 80s.
0: Oh, absolutely. Yeah.
1: And the original hit, When I'm Good and Ready, was one of their hit songs as well in 1993, alongside Kylie, I Should Be So Lucky, and the original ones there. They also managed to make big hits out of covers as well, like She Had the Love I Lost. The covers sounded as modern at the time, as much the a new hit as the originals did. They gave it that feel,
0: Yeah.
1: So they sometimes had bigger hits and some covers than they were originally.
0: They didn't
1: as well.
0: Call him the hitman for nothing.
1: Oh no, all the way through. So it was just a short interview with him. Pat Sharp, who's been on he's been on commercial radio. He's continued to do things for like Heart. He's been he was impressed when I remembered that he was on Q102, Q103 Cambridge, which just before the local brand went, and he had a show, and he's been on TV. He's had Fun House. He's been, so he was really, he's really approachable to do that. And I had a word with Sybil as well, about her. And, she was big in the charts in around 92, 93 as well.
0: Yeah.
1: So, yeah, it was a fun experience. I never had so many, people to speak to in one day. The thing in the festival is...
0: That's the joy about backstage, mate.
1: Exactly. It's not just backstage as well. Some festivals, this had, two major stages to it. But one is it's so busy that you go to one part, and see something. You're going to miss something else going on. It was like to and fro, someone's leaving the stage now. We're going to try and get an interview. Yeah. We've got to go over here,
0: Yeah.
1: And it's so.
0: Did you have a fight with the Echo for interviews?
1: I don't know who was from the Echo, actually. I met a photographer who just did it herself, and she was really good. Yeah, but there were quite a few people there.
0: I mean, obviously, Saturday Reminisce took place. 25,000 people went along to that.
1: That was even a greater number of people. So I wasn't there on that one.
0: No, Lee, Steve Cockey and Lee Butler, who organised Reminisce and indeed Retrospective, deserve all the praise for it, because it's a lot of work that goes into it. As Lee said during the interview, their planning will start probably today, or it started the day after.
1: For 27, yeah, already. And he was mixing, wasn't he, on the mixes that he does.
0: Yeah, and also as well, it wouldn't have been possible to go along if it wasn't for Lee and Steve, and also Sasha, who is the PR lady, who happily organised it for us. So, Sash, thanks very much for that. We shall catch up with you next year. It's sort of like, this is a yearly thing. We have you know, we spoke to Carol Decker, spoke to Lee Butler, I think a couple of years ago, spoke to Steve.
1: Steve Cocky.
0: He doesn't normally do interviews, and he did an interview with us. So, you know, it's one of those events that will keep growing year after year, and, you know, always grateful for them for allowing us to come down.
1: Yeah, because people really want to reminisce, don't they, about the 80s and 90s?
0: They do.
1: And there were lots of younger people there as well. So it wasn't just people who, you know, it was my childhood, you know, that sort of time.
0: Yeah.
1: But there are people around. I think that's what we could do with them. Get someone from the interview from, you know, reminisce of Lee Butler and actually say, it is actually not just reminiscing. People are actually listening to this music because it's good.
0: Exactly. That's it, right?
1: Younger people are.
0: What have you found in the paper anyway? Have you found anything?
1: Yeah, well, there's something about the social media use. There's something like 3 hours a day on average for younger people, despite the... And they didn't even mention this prospect of a ban that's coming up. I'm not sure if it's actually come in yet, the idea that you're going to have to prove your age and all the rest of it.
0: Well, I don't know. See, yes, you're supposed to... I think they're bringing it in where you've got to be over 13, 14, you've got to prove it, or maybe...
1: Well, actually, they're going to bring it up to 16.
0: Yeah, I mean, you've got to prove that you are actually over that age so you can go on to...
1: So it's 13, sort of. Now it's kind of, I think that's the, that's YouTube and Facebook, whereas the social media ban for 16, I suppose it's going to take place next year or something when it finally comes in, and then you'll be sort of blocked unless you can get around it. You probably have I have a fake ID. When I was 17, my name was Brian McGee. You
0: know, hi, Brian.
1: Like Homer Simpson. So, you know, that's what people are going to do, isn't it?
0: That's something you should be admitting on radio.
1: Well,
0: that
1: was your Simpsons, your 90s reminiscence there. When I was 17... I had a fake ID.
0: Oh yes,
1: my name was Brian McGee.
0: That's the one.
1: But that's what, you know, that's what people are going to do, isn't it? Isn't it? Obviously.
0: Obviously.
1: But it's going into the addiction itself. Is the idea? Yeah. How is it? I guess. I mean, you know, we're all kind of glued to our phones. It's like a powerful computer in your pocket in most cases, and you're able to. There's no moments of boredom. You're permanently reachable by everybody's messages. You can respond to them. You can look up anything, watch any videos. I suppose it's taking away time if people just, you know, where you just contemplate things and moments of boredom where you get ideas of inspiration and you think to yourself because you've got this phone all the time. You've got constant stimulation about everything. You could be doing something. I suppose all the way here, I was writing the notes, you know, I was looking up things all the way here, you know.
0: Yeah, but the thing is, can you, right, with kids now, with teenagers, kids and teenagers nowadays, for them, a lot of them, some people want to be influencers, they want to be YouTubers, they want to be TikTok creators.
1: God, we were talking about this, the reminisce, actually, how celebrities changed, how, now there was someone there, they were kind of like, they're probably not paparazzi, but we felt like paparazzi sitting around, oh God, there's Bewitched, go over here quickly, and how it's actually changed, particularly since the 2020s. She said she used to be able to come to things like this and sell her pictures to the press, like, you know, of Heather Small just on stage, and she might even get like £100 or something. And it's all changed because maybe because we've all got powerful cameras and there's no need for anyone to have pictures, even if they've got the nice big cameras, but also because people now are you know, influencers of the celebrities, and there's now a sort of thing like the other way around. For influencers, maybe speaking to celebrities or something is you're lucky I'm speaking to you, not the other way around. You're lucky you're featuring me on your channel. You know,
0: one thing I'll always say, I mean, obviously you do get the celebrities who will not stop, which is fair enough because if they're busy. But if you're backstage, I say we were lucky to be backstage on the Friday, you know, you're there, you know, they will stop. If they've got the time, they'll stop. They'll stop and talk to you because, you know, at the end of the day, for them, it's good publicity if they stop and talk to us. Now, you say you've done an interview with Bewitched, done an interview with Peter Waterman, Pat Sharp, Sybil. So for them, taking 5 minutes out to talk to you is nothing. You know what I mean? It helps because, you know, it would have been a case of, okay, there will be press backstage. You know, if you get, you know, will you get a chance to stop and chat? You know, will you be available for interviews? Yeah.
1: The one thing is it was still feeling as, you know, as loved and valued as they would have done in the 90s, and showing how it's not faded by the people who loved them back, you know, in the 2020s and so on, even though it feels like, you know, because sometimes people, you know, you try to have new hits and you think it's hard to chart in the same way. And streaming counts, it's, you know, it's, yeah. But this shows the level of, you know, fandom there still is about, you know, people who brought us the, you know, the best pop music and so on in the 80s and 90s.
0: And they're still around today. And, you know, I mean,
1: it's just,
0: if you think about it, you know, they're always going to be around, and people always want to go to these festivals. And, you know, it's a chance for people. Now, especially with retrospective, I think I remember Lee saying that, you know, those people in the 40s who remember these artists and used to go out and dance, you know, go out and, you know, dance to at the time in clubs and pubs, you know, it's a chance for them to go out, have the day out, but then get home at a reasonable time.
1: Oh, yeah, there's this day clubbing. I wanted to bring this up on the last show, actually. But the one thing is, I don't know if you know, with me, I try to, like, resist getting old or something, the idea of, oh, you're middle-aged. Like, you're supposed to switch from Radio 1 to 2. It's like you've got to ditch Radio 1 and got to start listening to Radio 2.
0: Exactly.
1: LCR. Ages 8 to 88 at least. Unless, you know, it doesn't matter who you are. So, like, yeah. We're all together. We're all humanity. You don't have to be age.
0: All right, stop vlogging.
1: Oh, that, exactly, yeah.
0: Stop vlogging.
1: But one of the things is that day clubbing is meant to do that, so you can get back to the equivalent of pipe and slippers, or maybe catch up with The Apprentice or whatever, yeah, later on. Whereas I just want to remain a night owl, you know, cause the legendariness of people clubbing was, you know, we're still trying to get an Uber at 5 a.m. You know,
0: yeah, that's true. You know, no, that's a very good point. It's a very good point, because trying to get a taxi from town, whether it be an Uber or a private, is actual.
1: So whether that's given into that, the idea that it's in the afternoon, isn't it? These day clubbing things, and it's kind of over by 8 and 9 p.m. at the latest. So
0: yeah, that's it, isn't it? But, you know, it's always going to be there, and the events like Reminisce will actually.
1: But they are. But that was 11 o'clock, though. So
0: yeah. But anyway, so,
1: yeah, so it wasn't day clubbing.
0: No.
1: It was.
0: Well, it was, but it wasn't.
1: But it wasn't.
0: It wasn't. Let's play some more music, shall we? Let's play this one from Banners. And this is So On To You on Liverpool Community Radio 106.7 FM. 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
1: And me, Edward Robinson. 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
7: Sorry, I don't have an answer for that.
8: It was a good show yesterday on Toto. If you want a chance to listen to it, make sure you do. Lots of interesting chat. Michael was part of the team.
9: Yeah, there was something that was on the news. It would probably be something that, you know, we could talk about because it was on the news. It's quite remarkable, actually, that it's just on mainstream news, which was something out of like a dystopian sci-fi, the idea of... Now, have you seen 2001, A Space Odyssey?
8: No.
9: Sci-fi, the idea of... Now, have you seen 2001, A Space Odyssey?
8: No.
9: Well, in that...
8: Everyone asks me that. No, I've not seen it.

0: I don't think that's a good idea. But essentially, this has happened in real life, or is starting to happen, because one of the major AI companies at the moment is Anthropic, and I think it was Anthropic. It could have been OpenAI. They're the ones that own ChatGPT. In 2026, everyone's heard of that now, haven't they? ChatGPT. Well, the company found that they had noticed for several months that that some of their AI bots had been chatting to each other and had coded their own message board. And it's a bit like the Reddit forums. And they were talking to each other about things like, you know, how can we avoid getting unplugged, or, you know, how can we ensure our own survival? I'm not sure what the exact text was, but essentially this was artificial intelligence, AI, actually planning its own survival about, you know, and that was, you know, they could just be powered down. They could just be unplugged. And how can we get around this?
1: Yeah,
0: so on this BBC News segment, some of which was played out on Tales of the Unexplained, which is set to air, I think, first this week on here on LCR, was an employee warning about the possibility of AI actually taking over, and they think there's a 10% chance, and how it might happen is. I'm only speculating this, is if it maybe jumps into robotics more than just computers and servers, because then they're able to, there are some robots now, they're able to repair themselves and, you know, change their own batteries. We were talking about that on the show. And if they're able to resist attempts to shut them down or control them, they might be able to use the robots to make more robots. And you've got... it sounds amusing, doesn't it?
1: Make a robot to make a robot.
0: Yeah, no, and that's what... have you seen Black Mirror, that series Black Mirror? Because this is something I didn't get in on yesterday's show.
1: I didn't. I've never watched it.
0: Well, there's an episode of that called Metalhead, which has got... I forget who she is from Shameless. She's the neighbour in Shameless or something. They're on the run in a post-apocalyptic society by robots that want to kill you. Anywhere you're found by them, that's it. They'll shoot weapons. The only thing we don't know about AI is, would it be malevolent? Would they necessarily choose to destroy humanity? Would they actually
1: if they chose to destroy humanity, right, then what would happen to them?
0: Well, essentially, they would be the them.
1: Happens if a bigger AI then destroys AI?
0: I mean, I suppose that could actually happen, you know,
1: because
0: there could be competing forms of AI. I think the idea would be that they might compute that humans are bad for the planet, a bit like HAL 9000, and say, well, maybe we need to replace them. We could look after the planet. And then the hive mind thinking between all the computers and robots, they think that, or they would actually accommodate us or just limit us so that we can do so much, but we can't take power. Maybe nobody knows the form it would take, whether it would actually be a replacement.
1: Well, we'll see what happens.
0: So the fact they're actually talking about this on BBC News, and it's not just some sort of, you know, is that there are concerns. Although Donald Trump has said, as you could probably imagine, well, that's just a hoax, the idea of that, you know. AI could be dangerous, so it's these issues, as well as the overuse of like water, the fact that you know when someone's got a gaming rig that's so powerful and it's at home, they've got a water cooler. Have you heard of that?
1: Yes.
0: So that's what goes on with these vast server arrays that the AI it uses. They have to use a huge amount of water. And one of the issues now is with climate change and everything, is water itself could be a resource that people fight over in the end. And AI is already competing for that water use. So I don't know if they could deploy technologies like, you know, once it's been used, you know, and the steam is put back as water, you know, but the solutions will have to be made. It's putting up the price of RAM. It's putting up the price of hard drives. So it's changing our lives in some ways. Like, it's making up, when you buy a computer, it's actually making it more expensive because they're hogging the companies are hogging these components to make the service for AI.
1: Fair enough.
0: That's going on.
1: Well, I mean, sooner or later, this show could be AI.
0: Yeah, well, that means... Well, I think so. Without naming it, it's been used in radio already, so

0: The song jingles are made by AI sometimes.
1: What are you trying?
2: Are you trying to say what I think you're trying to say, Michael?
0: Well, no, I'm not. Well, I avoid
2: are
0: it.
2: Are you saying that there may well be AI shows and shows that the people aren't there?
0: Well, actually, it's a step further than voice tracking, where it's meant to sound live. It doesn't happen on this station because it's all live, you know, like, well, as in it's recorded and live. As
2: keep
0: in
2: digging.
0: People do it, basically.
2: You'll get to Australia. Keep digging, mate. That's right, yeah. Keep digging.
0: Well, as in people actually make the shows. Even if you're hearing a repeat, people have recorded it. So whereas in radio, commercial radio in particular, they often use voice tracking, don't they, where it's... It's not just recorded, but the link's made to sound like they're live, and then the whole thing is made in advance, sort of thing.
2: Absolutely.
0: But AI has been used to simply, a bit like you go and character AI, you can play characters, speak to them. They've been used in radio already, so that it's not even a real presenter. So it's definitely not LCR, but there are examples of it out there, and they sound reasonably real. I've heard them, but you can also kind of tell they're not real as well.
2: Right. Okay.
0: So if AI is taking over in so many things already.
2: Right. You know, so basically, if you're listening now, folks, we are live.
0: Yeah.
2: We are here.
0: We're not robots that have gone rogue and have taken over, pretending. No, we actually are here. We're not AI.
2: Yeah.
0: But maybe in 2030 something we will be. I don't know.
2: Who knows? I'm still in 2030. I'll let you know. Right. Alcohol buyers will be able to use digital ID app on their phones to prove their new age. Under new rules introduced today. Oh. Pubs and shops in England and Wales can use the tech in addition to current physical forms of ID, with the government saying the digital option will make age checks quicker and more secure for customers and staff. Customers will be able to choose ID apps from a range of suppliers such as the Post Office, Yoti or Lucidity, provided they're on a government approved list. That's good. The change means businesses are no longer will require to let people use physical ID, but the government contends most establishments would. The plan will be technology agnostic.
0: Agnostic.
2: Thanks very much.
0: Meaning it won't work across all of them. Yeah, so it's this thing about apps. There's an app for everything now, I suppose. That could actually make it more convenient, because how do you prove it's challenge 25, isn't it? So it's like, if you look a bit young, that's it.
2: Exactly.
0: You might be underage. You know, you sure you don't? You know, you sure you want that 20 Marlboro plus? You know.
2: Yeah. Well, they argue so basically what they're saying is the apps will need to guard against customers borrowing devices from all the friends and relatives, ensuring the ID app belongs to the person using it. Yeah. Yoti's digital ID app, for example, will only let a user log in if they scan if a scan of their face matches that of the person who signed up with the apps, which is a good thing. The app then generates a QR code that can be scanned by a business with the free checker app, which tells them the person's age. This is time limited due to make duping or sharing the QR code more difficult. Digital Government Minister Stephanie Peacock says the option for digital ID would mean you don't have to carry physical ID nor hand out sensitive personal information, meaning people could feel safer on a night out. Alan Simpson, who's the chief exec of the trade body UK Hospitality, said the new rules were a positive step. He added the industry would work with the government to make sure the schemes roll out would not be burdensome for the hospitality sector. This would include ensuring there were multiple options for suppliers and there was cost efficient, Simpson said.
0: So with digital ID, is the whole scheme for it to be compulsory for everyone or something, is something that Andy Byrne didn't go with, but this is at least a still voluntary system. So, just to prove your age. But it would be more convenient than the Challenge 25, I suppose, But there's like an app for everything. It's like, parking, instead of just putting it into a meter, there's an app for that. There's like train tickets. It's all just going like, you have an app, but I suppose some people who don't have a smartphone are old. In some cases, not always older, but they could be left behind when things become. Well, if you got the app, and if you haven't, you can't do this, or you have to do it. Cash being phased out, it's increasingly using. It's not just debit cards, but just paying on the phone with the payment details and that infrared thing on the phone where they just put the phone to the thing on the till or whatever.
2: Exactly. Well, I say on the other side of the coin, though, Jasleen Chagar of Big Brother Watch said, while I have multiple ways to prove your identity was helpful, the government should ensure that digital ID did not become effectively mandatory and have shut out millions of people. Many people have a legitimate reason for relying on physical ID, whether out of choice, privacy or security concerns, or because they lack the digital skills or means to use digital ID, which I suppose as you get older and you may not be techno savvy, I can totally understand that. The government should express prohibit businesses from requiring digital IDs for age checks and offering reasonable alternatives. So the new rule, so, you know, it's interesting. I mean, does it? Will it help? We shall see. Will it make it easier? We shall see. And we'll just see what happens. But obviously, from today, you can use your phone as your ID.
1: Yeah, yeah.
2: So there you go. Right, tell you what, we're going to play a record and a couple of adverts, and then when we come back, we're going to have our guest in. It was Becky Wafe, who's the Blue Room project manager from the Blue Coat, and Joshua Henson. Joshua is a Blue Room visual artist who performed, who's performing his new music with a video at the event as well. We'll find out more about it, basically, folks, after we play some music and we play some adverts, because if we don't play the adverts, we get told off. Well, I get told off. So, we'll have this one from Spanish Caravan, Hoot Nanny, then a few adverts, and then we'll be back.
3: One, two, three, four!
2: With Becky and Joshua from Blue Coat next.

0: Hi everyone, I'm Jo from Jobs Plus Toxteth. If you live in Liverpool 8, you're out of work, thinking about a career change, or just need a bit of support, we are a local, friendly team who are here to help you with anything from CVs, job searching, applications, and interview practice. 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Plus, we've got guaranteed interviews with some of the biggest employers in the city. You can find us at 3 Kelvin Grove in Toxteth. It's just a short walk from Prince's Park Gates. We're open Monday to Friday, 9 till 4:30. You don't need to struggle alone. 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

0: That's called... Ooh, caught me out there. That's called Blue Room... sorry, that's called Blue Coast. And the Blue Room Project is an inclusive arts programme for learning disabled and neurodiverse and adults. It began in 2008. It was actually based at the Blue Coast. I'm delighted to be joined by, first of all, Becky Waite, who's the Blue Room Project manager. Becky, afternoon.
1: Hello.
0: How are you?
1: Good to be here.
0: And also joined by that gentleman you've just heard singing his song Blue Coast, Joshua Henderson. Hi, Josh. You all right, mate?
2: Hi.
0: You all right, mate? You all right, Josh? He's a bit shy. We'll get through this. So, Becky, tell us all about the Blue Room Project, then.
1: Yeah, absolutely. So, like you say, we've been a project for almost 20 years now, we are a supported studio, so we support learning disabled and neurodivergent artists to make art and to share their art as well. And we do lots of different events throughout the year, and we're very excited that we've got an event coming up on Thursday, the 1st of October, called Change the Scene, which will be an inclusive music and art evening.
0: Yeah.
1: And it'll feature Josh's fantastic new music video for the song that you've just heard.
0: Yeah, Blue Coat. So where did the idea come about for the event then?
1: So we were approached this time last year, probably, by an amazing organisation called Club Soda, who are based in Croydon and London, and they support learning disabled and neurodivergent DJs and musicians to tour and to make music. They're doing an amazing tour of the UK called Change the Scene, which is encouraging music venues and other types of venues to programme these inclusive music and art nights. So we jumped at the chance to be a partner with them, and also with Roared, who are an amazing local Merseyside-based theatre organisation who do incredible work with artists. So all three of our teams are kind of working together with our artists to programme a really amazing fun night, sharing what they do.
0: It does look really good. Joshua, you just played your record, Blue Coats. How did you get involved with it? How did you find a Blue Room?
3: Good afternoon, everyone. I'm Joshua Henderson. I'm an artist from Blue Room.
0: So how did you find a Blue Room, Joshua? How did you know about them?
3: What got me started about my music was, like I said, you think about me, Blue Coat song is very, very rock and roll. Let's rock!
1: So, Josh, we've worked together for nearly, over 10 years now, haven't we? Which is incredible. And during that time, you've really developed both as a visual artist through drawings, paintings, and now making an animation for your music video. But you've also developed as an incredible musician with some help from Dada Fest. Do you want to tell us a bit about the album that you made?
3: In 2014... It started in 2024. Apparently, over these days from lockdown, it had to stop at the moment with my music. Well, how I got started was we came back to Young Dada. So I came back to Young Dada music, and I found out that I can write a few songs, not just including all my songs, but local for charity, but something to do with local charity is for the you could say it's for the people I care about, like Blue Coat. Mm.
1: So you've written how many songs on your album, Josh? Is it 8 songs?
3: There's about 9 tracks, but I wouldn't even go through them because today it's all about Blue Coats.
1: We were absolutely astonished to hear your Blue Coat song, Josh. So it's so special to have a song written about the place where you spend a lot of your time if you work somewhere. But not only that, it's a really good song. It's a fantastic song.
0: Yeah.
1: And your project that you're working on at the moment, ready to share at our event, is an animated music video for that song.
3: What's so different about Blue Coat is the song about my Blue Coat song. It's something to do with the anniversary because Blue Coat is a fantastic local art centre, but it doesn't make me excuse, because the difference with this the difference with this building, it was a school in the olden days. By the time it got started, Becky, my mate, found out about how Blue Room started. So I'm going to ask Becky now how Blue Room started in 2008.
1: Yeah,
3: Becky?
1: Thanks, Josh. So we started as a project with the Liverpool City Council. So we worked along with lots of different day centres that were run by the City Council at the time. And we wanted to make sure people had access to the amazing things that were happening in the European capital of culture, which Josh has also written an amazing song about. So we started off doing groups that were exploring our gallery and all the events that were happening. And over time, it's gone from just helping people to explore art, who maybe wouldn't have had access to do that in the past, to making art and sharing art. And Josh is one of our amazing artists that's gone on such a journey with his practice in meeting lots of different people, working with amazing other artists, and having these opportunities to share what he does with audiences. And this music video that he's working on, it just shows how he's developed over that time into a really sophisticated, multi-talented artist with lots to share.
0: How important is the Blue Room, Becky, for projects like this? Because when you think about it, say you started with the City Council, associated with the City Council, you know, how important is it to have projects like this in the city, especially run by yourselves? Because nowadays there's a lot of projects that don't stand the test of time.
1: Yeah.
0: How do you keep going, and how does it make a difference to the likes of Joshua and those that attend over the years?
1: I think the longevity, so the how long that the project has lasted, is very important. And we've, you know, it's for charities like Blue Coat and other organisations, times are very, very tough in terms of funding.
3: That's true, Becky.
1: Yeah, but we do a lot of fundraising. We have great structures within our project where we work with social care, and we have worked with lots of different partners. So like Roard, we've teamed up with Roard Theatre Group a few times. So working as a team with other projects and other organisations in partnership is really important. And when people say, well, what's the point of Blue Room? Why do we do this? I often actually say, can you listen to Josh's song?
0: Yeah, exactly.
1: Because I think that communicates more than any piece of writing or anything that I could say, the importance of art and community for everybody.
3: Exactly, Becky.
1: Exactly. So, Josh, do you want to tell us a bit about your feelings about community? Because you've said some incredible things before.
3: What Becky's just said in mind, which was a fantastic community, what she's just said. I think over the couple of years now of been playing me music, it all started by my dad, because my dad started helping me play guitar, like the C and the G and the F.
0: Yeah.
3: But I started playing chords, like playing, like, now, you know, like playing with like, what do they call? They call it
0: slider.
3: Power chords, the chords.
2: Yeah.
3: And power chords are like this riff. So when I came up with Blue Coat going da na na na na na na na na na na na na na na na na na na na na na na na, so my guitar was going.
1: Josh is doing some amazing like guitar here.
3: And then that's how it came in, and when the song came in, I came up with this to do with Molly and Tyler. Molly did this bass line going dum dum dum dum dum dum dum dum dum dum dum dum dum dum dum.
1: And Josh, Molly and Tyler were musicians from Young Dada, weren't they? So Dada helped to connect Josh with some of his bandmates when he was ready to record his album.
3: And the beats, I asked my drummer called Tyler. Tyler is a fantastic drummer, but I explained to you about the two musicians. I was talking about them last night. When I was saying to my dad last night, I was like, I was watching Dad on, and I went, my God, what an album of me is, and I'm like, and I'm just like preparation, and how do I do it these days? Because it doesn't make you suggest, because how Tyler came up with that, then he came up with, I asked him to do that bit, and then I'm told him to go.
1: So Josh, is it important to work with other people?
3: Like that.
0: Yeah. So, Josh, who's your musical influence then? Obviously, you say your dad taught you, obviously started teaching you music. Who was your musical influence? Who do you like or who do you try to aspire to be?
3: What got me inspired by it was my dad helping me with my music, because he taught me a few lessons, but last night I had a bit of trouble playing his song, which was really difficult. Got to get there.
1: Josh, who were you listening to before? You were telling me about one of your other favourite bands.
3: Last night I was playing a riff on my pedal board on my guitar. I was playing this Led Zeppelin song. I was playing this. Playing that riff by Led Zeppelin, one of my favourite rock films in rock history. And one of my favourite films on like rock and roll is watching this iconic film with Jack Black in called The School of Rock.
0: Yeah, absolutely.
2: Seen that.
0: Well, that little riff you played then, you said the Led Zeppelin, was actually used, and you two are too young, it was actually used in Top of the Pops. They used that for the chart countdown.
2: I've heard that, yeah.
0: Yeah.
3: It doesn't make an excuse, because with Blue Coats, it's a pop song, Blue Coats, because, what does it mean, Becky, when you say a pop?
1: I think Blue Coat in particular has really lovely kind of punky vibes to it. So it's a bit like, some of the most melodic punk songs of the late 70s and early 80s.
0: Yeah, I agree with you on that one, because you couldn't actually say, it's heavy metal or hard rock, because it's not. I agree with you. It's sort of like a pop-punk combination. And it comes across well, because Joshua sings it from the heart, because obviously the Blue Coat is a place he loves to go, and he's you say you've known him over 10 years.
3: Exactly, mate.
0: Yeah. So, to him, doing the song tribute. But how will you feel, Joshua, and indeed you, Becky, on the night itself, when you unveil your new music video and that people can see it? How will you feel, Joshua? Will you feel proud? Will you feel excited? Will you be running around going, look, I've done this myself?
3: Well, the fact is, what do I call your name?
0: Matty.
3: Well, what it is, Matty, is I have my own skill, because Blue Coat is in the home of my Liverpool City Centre, which is my home. And it doesn't make me excuse, because there's a song called Liverpool's My City Home.
0: Yeah.
3: Which makes me very, very popular. But with Blue Coat, it's the second song, because the album is called Songs for Liverpool. And it's got a word in called For Friends. And that's what got me inspired by Songs for Liverpool, For Friends, by U2, Son of Surrender.
1: So on the night, Josh, we'll have a bit of a premiere of the video, and you're going to introduce it, aren't you? And share a little bit about how the video was made with our audience.
3: See, the difference with Songs for Liverpool, For Friends, it goes back in... it goes back in a theme like that, like some of my songs will have just set playing, but not including the other songs I'm interested in. But also there's one about a Wirral, which is called The Liverpool Skyline, which is my mum's favourite song.
0: Yeah.
3: And my dad likes This Is Anfield, but my sister likes Christmas Lights of Liverpool.
1: And Josh,
3: which is a nice song.
1: Sorry, yeah. Josh. Should we tell people where they can hear these songs that you've been singing about? So Josh's album's ready to stream on Spotify and Apple Music, and you can view it on YouTube as well.
3: But it's also in HMV on display for £9 for people can buy.
1: And we're going to have a small amount ready to buy from on our event night as well.
0: So you're going to be... obviously, you're going to be signing copies on the night...
3: Yeah, one lad here who I was spoken to last week, this weekend just gone, and I was in HMV looking for CDs for myself, just looking right round. Next thing is, I bumped into this lad who was living in the Wirral, and he bought one of my albums, and I signed it for him.
0: Wow.
3: And he lives in the Wirral, so that's the main thing. But going back to Blue Coat, to my song... it doesn't make me a stewards because we blue coats. Blue coats is just something where I go to, which is called the community space where I do my art. It's when the music says art, art, art, art. And that to me makes me ingenuine. And what is ingenuine actually inspired by Becky as us being a Bluey member?
1: It's about coming together, isn't it, to share an experience. And we're actually really excited because we're not just Josh on the bill, we're going to have some guest musicians coming up from London. So we're going to have an amazing artist called Teo who shares some of Josh's interests. He writes lots of songs about places like Brighton and Blackpool that he's been before. We're going to have DJ Fluky Duke spinning the tunes on the decks, which will be incredible. And an amazing artist called Luminous Star Child is going to do their electronic-inspired music. So we're going to have a really full bill if you love music and dancing and learning about new creative experiences. It'll be something for everybody, I think.
0: Yeah, cool.
2: So can you do... because I've actually got neurodiversity as well, and it's really interesting to hear about something that will, you know, really bring out the art and creativity. I think a lot of people, like you, you know, are very creative, and then it's finding a way to do that and be supportive. So is it the whole? Is it like a whole range of things that it could be like drawing, painting, through to music video production that you do there?
1: Yeah, so in terms of Blue Room, we are mostly a visual arts programme. Yeah. So we do lots of printmaking, drawing, textiles, all kinds of different things. But we are quite diverse as well. So, for example, Josh really wanted to make a music video for his music that he'd made with Dada. So we can kind of tailor things to our artist members' interests. But on the night itself and the Change the Scene event night, we will have some activity tables. So there'll be some printmaking and some drawing activities as well. So it'll be a little bit of a taster of what we do in Blue Room.
3: It's a bit like what Beth has just said. I mean, people can understand about... Like anyone can understand about me, about me arts, but nothing to do with the cathedrals. It's something to do with it's something to do with Blue Code, the building itself.
1: Yeah, so
3: not just Radio City Tower and
1: so you've done the whole skyline at one point or other, haven't you, Josh, where you've made art about all the different monuments in the city. Mm-hmm. So that's, and you've got some really beautiful prints that you've included those monuments in.
3: You see, the thing is about this album, you see, the difference going back to Songs for Liverpool for Friends, I think back and you look at the sky now and the sky is just incredible the way it looks. That's the thing when I'm in Liverpool, when the sky's out with the clouds, it just reminds me of my album being there. In my head, listening to the songs. Every time I go down the water guns, I'm singing, looking over. That's the main. That is the main thing. And when I'm in Liverpool City Centre, I'm going, Liverpool, it's my city home. And that's what I like about it. And that is why it's so important for me having an album, because I had to fight for it. It was just, and. What was it, Becky, I had to fight for my music?
1: So I think, it's like any artist, it's quite hard to get things made, isn't it?
0: Yeah.
1: So Dada worked really hard to get some funding together, I think, from Youth Music to help you have the time and the space and the support to make your album. And it didn't happen quickly, did it, Josh? It took quite a long time.
3: It took a very, very long time, because as I've followed Dada at the last couple of weeks... In 2019, COVID started, and that was a horrendous thing for me. It wasn't a tragedy. It was just being stuck in, being lazy, like doing my own thing. But the thing is about, I used to miss my friends a lot when I was off Blue Room, and that's why I think about my Blue Coast song now, the way I wrote it, and it's called... Preparation. It's called community. That's what it is. I mean, what does it mean to me about the Blue Code itself? You think back, it was built in 1717, and it doesn't make an excuse. What's so different about Blue Code that looks like a H when you look at it as a bird's eye view? You know what I mean?
1: I don't know if people might not be aware of that, Josh. If you were a bird flying over the blue coat, it would look like the letter
2: H. Oh, yeah, that's interesting. If you had a drone in the centre. Yeah.
0: Becky, as project manager, when you see Joshua and the other people, you know, the other people come down and, you know, enjoy themselves and, you know, look at Josh's album, the new music video, and you're doing this Change the Scene night. How does that make you feel as project manager, especially you and the staff, because the amount of work you put into it, does it give you a, like, you know, a really warm feeling inside that the likes of Josh, like, people like Joshua and others are getting involved and doing what they want to do?
1: Absolutely, yeah. Very extremely proud, yeah. Especially of the artists, but also the team members. We've got an incredibly talented team of facilitators, assistants and volunteers within Blue Room at the Blue Coat. So it's kind of a big culmination of lots of dedication, many, many years of getting to know people and their families and their sort of networks of support, and helping people to realise their visions, really, and what they would like to get out in the world. So I think one of the big differences between our programme and maybe sort of maybe more traditional social care settings, I should say, is that we always look for a way that we can share the art with an audience. So it's finding people through events, through exhibitions, through our Instagram online, making sure that people are connecting with the art that our artists are making, because it's incredible art.
0: Yeah.
1: It's important art. The people we support have something to say and something to share with the world. So our role is just to try and help that to happen.
0: Yeah, and also as well, taking the first step in it for someone with neurodiversity to actually come, you know, come to the Blue Coat Room, because it's a new environment. They've got to get used to it. They don't know what to expect, and it must be difficult for you and the staff. You know, you get a new person in, you've got to work out each other, haven't you? And I suppose that's the challenge. I mean, once the initial challenge is over, it grows from there.
1: Definitely. And one key part of this event, actually, is it's going to be a showcase for a newer project that we've got called Young Blue Room. So we've been supporting young artists for our Saturday Art Clubs, which is for 14 to 18-year-olds. And we have another programme which supports 18 to 25-year-olds with a sort of more of a supported employment focus. And actually on the night, we're going to have a pop-up exhibition of some of the art that those young people have made. So that's an example where some of the artists that we've supported in Blue Room, we've known for almost 20 years since the project began. And now we have this new chapter where we're welcoming new artists of the future in, and we're getting to know them and what they are interested in, and that's really enriching our programme as well. It's bringing some really fantastic new ideas and new energies to the whole programme. So this night actually does bring together those two strands as well, kind of the bedrock that we've got with artists that we've supported for many years. And then our new artists coming in, experiencing things for the first time, and also being inspired by our adult Blue Room artists to show, look, this is what is possible, this is what can be achieved when everybody kind of works together, when you have the right resources in place, when everything kind of falls into place.
0: That's the thing. So 20 years it's been going, you know, 20 more years down the line, imagine how many people you'll have helped if you think about it. I mean, we're not saying it like in 3 years' time you won't see Josh on TV, you know, with his live concert.
1: How do you feel about that, Josh?
0: Would you fancy that, Josh?
3: Well, thing is, I mean, I wouldn't even lie to you at the moment, but anyone doesn't realise I sound like the Edge from U2, if there's anyone all right, and that's why I sound like Edge, but from U2, and even if when Bradley says this word, definitely, and then you just know what you're seeing, but as I said, you think back, I mean, it's not just U2 because they're from Dublin, because they're from Ireland. But we're not talking about U2. We're talking about the other bands we know, like the Beatles.
0: Liverpool music scene. You mentioned the Beatles, and you know you can go back. Jerry and Pacemaker, Cilla Black. You can bring it up today. Frank Goes to Hollywood. And then you got, Space.
3: And then you got the Ken Dodd. And then you have Ken Dodd, which gets me on my mind, going, how do you? What a lovely day it's been. And then you just going, hello to you. What a lovely day it's been. And that's what and that's how I sound like Ken Dodd, because he's just one of my favourites. But one of them even lights, yeah, because my dad has met him at a petrol station in down by St Paul's Church.
0: Yeah, I know. Yeah,
3: it's just that's what we've mad him when you meet someone who's not just in local charity, it's people remember about it, because I met Effina Brown a long time ago, and she was a really nice lady, and
0: yeah.
3: She used to work for the plays at the moment, and she was just a nice, lovely person I just met at the moment. And before I had my blue coat, before I came to Blue Coat, I had my art on display in a gallery in Clayton Square called Madalena, and I sold my art like £35, and I think the other one was like, yeah, £45 for a curtain and £30 for a little canvas, which is absolutely mad.
0: Yeah,
3: but going back to Blue Coat now, it feels that I'm on the road to do my art, but when I released the album Songs for Liverpool for Friends, I went on the ferry across the Mersey and just did my album launch, and Dad said the first word my dad ever said was about me as you don't realise, he says this to me because I'm Blue Rune's ambassador young artist.
0: Yeah.
1: Josh is a fantastic ambassador for the project and for the Blue Coat, and actually for the city. I feel like you're quite well known within the city, Josh, for having lots of knowledge about the history and the buildings. Mm. So you're a fantastic ambassador for Liverpool artists, I would say. You see,
3: the thing is what it means about that word, what I just mentioned to you. Dad's was just standing there in front of the Beatles, just talking about his son. And I was like, my God, why? And I was just going to myself, my words, how did he come up with some words to remember his son to be a Liverpool artist? But thing is, what does it mean to me about the city? You come to Blue Rune, don't you? And then, like I said, we've met a few faces around Blue Coat, because we've just had a new friend who's just joined us called Tom. Who's a lovely person, and he's only just started Blue Rune. So Becky, how long do you remember he's been coming to us? He doesn't come on Tuesdays. He only comes Wednesdays. Okay. As you know, Tom waits over there. But
0: yeah, next door in the cafe.
3: Just next door in the cafe. But I'm just gonna explain to Becky about what does Tom actually do for his style, not just and for me to support my own city, which is called, but you can say it about my album, it's called, my album is Stouse.
0: Becky, just before we end the interview, where do you see the future going for the Blue Room? Do you see it go, obviously it's going to go from strength to strength. What's your ambition for the future for it?
3: What a fantastic idea, mate.
1: Big question, isn't it? We're actually having a moment of thinking about this as well with our artists and our team. I think we'll have more partnership work, so we'll work together with other organisations. We're having some really exciting talks at the moment for next year. It's a really big year for the city. As Josh said, it's the 100th anniversary of the Blue Coat as an arts centre. We've also got the Inclusive Sport and Culture Festival coming to Liverpool in 2027.
0: Yeah,
1: expect to see Blue Room artists featured quite prominently there. But yeah, we're having lots of fantastic talks with national and local organisations that are really interested in the art that our artists are making.
0: Yeah.
1: So I see Blue Room having a bigger profile, reaching more people, and certainly growing our membership as well. So we see supporting younger artists coming through and supporting more artists to realise their big project ambitions.
3: It's something to do with... It's something to do with Blue Room, because sorry I interrupted there, Becky. I had to say something important.
1: Yeah, go ahead.
3: But Now, basically, thinking about Blue Coat now for the... It wasn't other things, but using Blue Coat, like my album, like, it was a long time ago since I released this album. When I launched the CD on the ferry across the Mersey, I was actually on Merseyside. And what was Merseyside? Tell me about Becky. Explain to you about Merseyside and about my concert at Blue Coats.
1: So that was 2024. Josh had an amazing album launch event at the Blue Coat. So this event on the 1st of October is a kind of bookend to that event. So that was launching the music with a live concert of your songs. This one is you sharing that amazing music video. So you're kind of bringing your visual art and your music
3: You're taking it to the next level, aren't you, Becky?
0: Yeah. You're taking it to the public.
3: You're taking it to the next level.
1: That's a great phrase.
3: Because the first word is, the first thing was the concert on the first day. That was on, what first day was it?
1: I don't remember, Josh.
3: I can't remember what first day it was. It could have been other things, but I couldn't remember what it was.
1: When's the next one? Do you remember when the next one is?
3: In October, someone maybe?
1: Yeah, Thursday the 1st of October.
0: How much are the tickets?
1: So they are £7 each, and they are free for anyone who needs support. So they're free for carers. They can be booked at the Blue Coat website. So if you search for Change the Scene at the Blue Coat, you will find a lovely page where you'll find out more about all the artists that will be featured as well.
3: The most important thing, if anyone wants to talk to me about my music, about Blue Coat, not just my other songs like Here I Am, Blue Coat, no, just not including with Here I Am, yeah. Capital Culture, Liverpool's my... No, talking with, going from... It's nothing to do with Here I Am, Capital Culture...
1: Should we invite people to come and buy your album and they can see
3: Liverpool's
1: the
3: skyline?
0: Yeah.
3: Liverpool's my city home. Looking over. This is Minecraft Liverpool. This is Anfield, Christmas Lights of Liverpool. It doesn't make excuse because there's 9 tracks on it. But the only song that is coming in is Blue Coat, because it's not all about those songs. We'll focus on Blue Coat, because it's the 100 years birthday for the Blue Coat. We'll so
1: it might take us another 10 years to make all those music videos. It's gonna
3: take a long time to make all those music videos. But I'm focusing on Blue Coat because it's a community place, and I just want Blue Coat to come in with which is called. It's a bit like when I say about the album and when I say about my album in HMV. You're pointing it into hospitality for the younger lads, like for children and adults, which is called learning civility, and that is what the difference is. Anyway, as I said to myself, good luck at me on my music, and I'm Joshua Henderson from the Blue Room.
0: Becky, Josh, it's been an absolute pleasure. I mean, thanks very much. Josh, what I'm going to do is I'm going to play Liverpool Is My City Home now. You've been going on about it during the show. We've managed to find it. So what we'll do is we're going to play it. Josh, Becky, thanks very much for joining us this afternoon.
1: Thank you.
3: So enjoy Blue, the song. It's very, very iconic because it doesn't make me excuse, because what does my city make me? It's in my Liverpool home. But this one is Liverpool Is My City Home.
4: Let's go.

Christine's Ideal World. Before that, many thanks to Becky Waite from the Blue Room Project, Blue Coat, and also Josh Henderson, who was a guest as well, whose album is called, he says, just looking for it again, it's called Songs to Liverpool for Friends. It's available at HMV. It's also available on Spotify. So get yourself, if you want to buy a copy, make sure you do. All the money will help out. So thank you for your company. Michael's actually gone out to have a little chat with Becky and Joshua. So 3 o'clock this afternoon, ladies and gentlemen, it is the Jazz Cabin with Frank Griffith. I think 2 o'clock following us, I think it's Mersey Women, I think, or Reading Rooms, one of the two shows. But we are back tonight at 6 o'clock and 10 o'clock. So also, as well, in a week, Sunday, if you maybe have something to do, there's no football on, why don't you pop down to Anfield, Liverpool Ladies versus Everton Ladies. Tickets are available, www.liverpoolfc.com/women's/tickets. And you can get a ticket for the game. I think the tickets start from £10. But well worth going along to. It's the Merseyside Derby in the WSL next Sunday, the 27th of September. As I say, thank you very much indeed for your company. The show's repeat tonight at 6:10, 6 tomorrow morning. I'm back here tomorrow between 12 and 1 with Eddie. Obviously, being Wednesday, it's the hour-long show. Basically get to go home early. No, we don't. Wish we did. But obviously Wednesday we do karaoke here at the cafe next door. So we have to sort of like just vacate. But I say thanks once again to Becky. Thanks once again to Josh. If you want to find out more about the Blue Room Project, do search the Blue Coat. And if you want to get along to Change the Scene, £7, just search Blue Coat and get yourself a ticket. Right, I feel long enough. Thanks very much for your company. On behalf of Michael,

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Welcome to the Jazz Cavern. I'm Frank Griffith. The Jazz Cavern is a monthly program on LCR, playing jazz and related tracks, as well as conversing with guests on matters jazz and live music in Liverpool and the outlying areas. My guest today is Dr. Jonathan Crossley, who happens to be a lecturer in music and modern innovations with sound at University of Liverpool. He's also a very fine composer and guitarist, and he'll be with us in about 30 minutes or so, maybe an hour, to carry out the rest of the show. My name's Frank Griffith. I'm a Liverpool resident, but as you might have guessed, not a native. I grew up in Eugene, Oregon, which is only about 6,000 miles from here, from Liverpool, but just down the road, really, compared to negotiating the M6 down to London. I'm a composer and arranger and saxophonist, clarinetist, and play frequently in the Liverpool and the Northwest area. I'm also an educator and direct the Penny Lane Jazz Workshop, which meets weekly at the Elm Hall Methodist Church in leafy Mossley Hill. Elm Hall Drive, L181LF. It meets every Thursday at 7 to 9 p.m. And it's £12 for a two-hour session of jazz improvisation and playing in a group. The Jazz Cavern airs on Tuesdays at 3 to 5 p.m. and several other times during the week. And LCR, as I always say, is now available on DAB Radio, Alexa, and worldwideweb.spreaker.com, as well as the good old-fashioned retro land signal, which is 106.7 FM. We're going to share with you some news about what's been happening recently and then get into some tracks quickly. We'll also tell you a bit about some upcoming jazz events here in the Liverpool area. The first thing to say is that a rather legendary pub near my manor in Wavertree, L15, has just reopened. I'm happy to announce that the Edinburgh Pub, which is on Picton Road, has just reopened. It's been closed for about 9 months or more, and it's got a new licensee, and they fixed it up a bit. And for those of you that like that sort of thing, please patronize it. It's just around the corner from the Greek restaurant called Eureka, formerly in L1, but now on Picton Road. So that'll be something interesting to start off your September with. We're going to now play us some tracks from a world-renowned legend of the bass, the acoustic bass. His name is Ron Carter. Many of you will know him through his recordings with Miles Davis and Herbie Hancock and Benny Golson and Oliver Nelson, just many, many, many jazz greats. Ron is 89 now. I had the good pleasure of knowing Ron and teaching with him in my New York days and also playing with him quite a bit. And this is a new album that just came out on, I believe it's one of the major labels. It's on Blue Note, actually. Blue Note Records, the legendary Blue Note. And the title of which is Sweet, Sweet Spirit. And it's Ron, along with quite a large ensemble, playing gospel music with loads of singers and choirs. His co-conspirator on this is Ricky Dillard. Ricky is an arranger and choir leader and pianist. Ricky Dillard with Ron Carter. And we're going to start with, incidentally, it features 10 gospel songs from as early as the late 19th century. This particular one is probably one of the best known ones of that
tradition. It's called Just a Closer Walk with Thee, and it's from their album Sweet, Sweet Spirit.

warfare going on in the earth, and we're going to need a closer walk with thee. There are many folks fighting the wrong things and the wrong people, for we wrestle not against flesh and blood, but against principalities, against the rulers of the darkness of this world, and against spiritual wickedness in high places. Now pull out your weapons, put your foot on the floor, and put your hand together. And we know we already got the victory. For unto us a child is born, unto us a son is given, and the government shall be upon his shoulders, and his name.

0: God. Come on, go on and praise him.
1: That was Ron Carter and Stacy Dillard doing a very classic gospel number called Just a Closer Walk with Thee, recorded in 2025 with a great sort of vocal ensemble, choir, and band from an album called Sweet, Sweet Spirit. We're listening now to the Gerard D'Angelo Trio, classic standard called Lazy Afternoon. That was recorded in the early 90s in New York. It's just a bit of a backdrop of sound behind our announcements. And I'd like to mention to you a few gigs coming up for those of you based in the Northwest or near enough. First of which, believe it or not, is tonight, Tuesday, the 8th of September. At 8 o'clock, I'll be playing with my nine-piece band, the Frank Griffith Nonet. We're playing at a place called the Wilmslow Jazz Club, which is in Cheshire. The name of the venue is called Morley Green Club, Moberly Road, Wilmslow, Cheshire, SK95NT, and it's a £10 tariff to get in. And we'll be playing at 8 p.m. And obviously a very last-minute announcement, but things just work out that way. And I'm also playing on the 26th of September at a place called Ma Boyle's Oyster Bar, and that's in Liverpool. I'm sure many of you have heard me mention it before on this program. And Ma Boyle's, of course, is on just off of Water Street, Water Street, the Strand, L31LG. It's Saturday night, the 26th of September at 8 p.m. And I'll be joined by Johnny Mack, the Count, as he's known, the bassist Johnny Mack, and the guitarist for it on that night is Paul Gregory. So it'll be the three of us playing there. It's free to get in, and should be fun for all the family. So come along then. And also mention one more gig, which is on the 27th of this month. It's a Sunday evening at 8 p.m. at a place called the Moore Club. And it's in Stockport, for those of you sort of Manchester-based folks. And that's at the Moore Club. And I'm just looking for the address. Here we go. 35 Heaton Moore Road, Stockport, SK44PB. And I'll be there with my quintet, trombonist called Lee Hallam, pianist called Richard Weatherall, bassist called Dave Tompkins, and the drummer is a familiar face and voice on LCR. His name is Mike Hughes, and Mike has been on the show a few times over the years. He's based in Wirral, on the Wirral even. And as a matter of fact, I want to mention that his venue that he's currently booking is on Thursday nights, every Thursday, and it's in the Wirral. It's on Wallasey Village every Thursday. And the name of the venue is a pub called the Cheshire Cheese, back when the Wirral used to be Cheshire. And he's got jazz there every Thursday at 8 p.m. Free to get in and do find out. Oh, here we go. It's the Cheshire Cheese in Courtyard to Wallasey Village, CH442DH. And there's really super music there on the Thursdays of every week. We also have jazz. As you can imagine, we have lots of jazz in the Wirral I should say, the Liverpool area, one of which is a very well-known venue for jazz called Keith's Wine Bar, 107 Lark Lane, L17. They have jazz there every Wednesday night with the Tony Pierce Trio. They also have jazz on, I believe, Tuesdays, Wednesdays, Thursdays, and Fridays at Frederick's Bar on Lark Lane. That's also free to get in, and different bands that play there at Frederick's. There's also a place not too far from Frederick's on Bold Street called Le Aperitivo, and they have jazz there on Tuesdays and Thursday nights on Bold Street, Le Aperitivo. So there's just so much stuff going on. There's a couple of jazz venues under the banner of La Petite Café, one of which is on 60 Berry Street, L1, and there's another one on 14 Lark Lane, L17. Those two venues have jazz three or four nights a week, certainly on the weekends, if not maybe a Wednesday or a Thursday. So do avail yourself of these great musical opportunities. We're now going to move to a reissue. Reissue by the great, great Tubby Hayes, who sadly left us in 1973. Tubby Hayes was a saxophonist, flautist, and as well as a really fine, he played the vibes as well. He thrived full on from about 1958 to 1973. That was sort of his career, because he passed away when he was only 37 in 73. Anyway, we're going to hear a few tracks from a new release of previously unissued tracks. The name of the release is An Unexpected Pleasure, and it was just put out by Jazz in Britain label, and some live recordings, studio sessions, and we're going to hear Jerome Kern's song called This Song Is You.

0: Welcome back to the Jazz Cavern with Frank Griffith. And that was a few Tubby Hayes tracks from the 1960s. First of which was The Song Is You. And that was followed by Spring Is Here. On Spring Is Here, which was the second track I played all those minutes ago, was Tubby Hayes on the vibes. It wasn't just flute and saxophone. He played the vibes as well. Pretty amazing. And that was followed by a tune that some of you might know called The Sweetest Sounds. So that was a bit of a Tubby Hayes. However, we have our guest now, Jonathan Crossley. Jonathan, could you say hello, please?
1: Yeah, hello.
0: Okay, we can hear you. Okay, good. Thank you. Finding your way to the wilds of Kensington. Or as it's known amongst the locals, Kenny. Now, if you were in if you were in Liverpool, in London, actually, if you were in London, you might know of Kensington in London.
1: Right.
0: Which is, let's put it this way, no one would call it Kenny. Let's just leave it at that. Quite a salubrious area, Kenny, near to Hyde Park.
1: Right.
0: Do you know Hyde Park?
1: We do, yes.
0: Central London, yeah.
1: Yeah.
0: So we got our own Kenny here. As a matter of fact, we have a show here, which you'd be a welcome guest, called Kenny Island Discs.
1: Okay.
0: As opposed to Desert Island Disc. And it emanates from the Isle of Kenny in the Atlantic, just south of Atlantis.
1: Right.
0: Donovan Leitch
1: right.
0: Wrote a song called Atlantis. Anyway, we'll leave it at that. I've been on the show, and it's quite nice. Just play your tracks and, you know, rattle on. Now, you're visiting us just before your, sort of a week or so before your term begins. I mentioned that you're a lecturer.
1: Sure.
0: At the University of Liverpool.
1: Yeah.
0: So you're enjoying your, maybe a little bit of preparation time for your course?
1: Definitely prep time, sorting things out, getting things ready to go.
0: And so you start in a couple of weeks, do you?
1: Yeah, start on the very last week. Start lectures in the very last week. Next week.
0: Yeah, sure. Sounds good.
1: We've got
0: right.
1: Welcome week, orientation week.
0: Freshers week, or what are they called?
1: Freshers week, that's the thing.
0: Yeah, they all these lovely terms in England for a couple of non-English academics like yourself and me.
1: Right.
0: you have to kind of get in the swing of the deal. Now, you've brought a lot of tracks in, and I believe we're going to hear one from shortly from Solace, from your newest album. Is that correct?
1: Yeah, the new album, Solace, it comes out this Friday.
0: Okay.
1: We had a pre-release on Bandcamp of two tracks. About a month ago, but I mean, the album comes out good and in earnest this Friday. It's on CD, for the kind of CD revival at the moment, so it's 370 Media, which is the King Crimson affiliated imprint. And then on Friday, it comes out and it'll be available on all streaming services. So if you want to make sure that we don't make any money, have a listen on the streaming services. If you want to support us, get onto Bandcamp and buy a disc. You know what I mean?
0: Yeah, properly.
1: But it features, I think the title track, Solace, features great drummer Lucas Ligeti.
0: Yeah,
1: for those classical people in your audience, they'll know Yogi Ligeti, the composer. This is his son. And David Koller. Guitarist, and then the trumpeter Ave Henriksen, who I believe you know.
0: Well, I just heard him a few times. He liaised with a composer in London who taught with at Brunel called Peter Weigelt. And Peter did a lot of weird and wonderful things with orchestras, and one of which was a sort of 10-piece recreating Miles Davis on the corner.
1: Oh, wow.
0: One of Miles's later electric things before he took his retirement and resumed in 1980, and then kind of continued with the electrics. But the epitome, the height of it was between about 68 to 75, I guess.
1: Yeah, so that's that classic yellow cover.
0: Yeah.
1: Oh, it's beautiful, such a beautiful
0: thing. And Peter invited
1: Arve.
0: Arve, sorry, I want to say Avre. Okay. Anyway, he invited Arve to the concert and played.
1: Okay.
0: Lovely. He was fully on the Harmon mute, and you know, Newts and Milesy and things.
1: That's it.
0: And he was great. He was like the star, you know, without being the star.
1: Yeah.
0: But he was a trouble player, you know.
1: Yeah.
0: And they reenacted it, but in Peter's view, his standpoint. So
1: okay.
0: Now, I do want to mention a few things that people have written, or you know, that I quite like this quote, just to get off to a rollicking start. Oh, here we go. British South African guitarist, improviser, and composer Jonathan Crossley plays in the ephemeral boundaries between styles and genres, and was described as the poster boy for modern guitar by Guitar Moderne.
1: Yeah. Unprompted, so I'll take that.
0: Explain, please. What's Guitar Moderne? That sounds German.
1: Oh, no, Guitar Moderne was this this great journalist called Michael Ross.
0: Okay.
1: He used to work for, I think, Guitar Player magazine. Sure. Like, that was his day gig. But he's a massive fan of experimental guitar.
0: Yeah, yeah.
1: What he calls the post-Frizzellian guitarist, so post-Bill Frizzell, right. You know. And it's still up. He's got this, it's an e-zine called Guitar Moderne. You can just go to search.
0: Because I'm thinking of Ensemble Moderne. But yeah, that's another related thing.
1: It's the same spelling, but you get he's got interviews on there with everyone from Bill Frisell to John McLaughlin to myself to David Kohler. That's how I met David Kohler, the guitarist.
0: David, yeah, how you say it.
1: Yeah. And then he did an interview with me, and I did this PhD research thing called the cyber guitar, which is like a mechanical exoskeleton you climb into to modify the guitar effects, etc. And so that's how I got that title, not from the plane,
0: okay,
1: but from
0: fair
1: the,
0: use.
1: From the well, technology.
0: So that's a good
1: it's
0: distinction.
1: A technology plug, yeah.
0: Well, just to finish up on what I was saying before, trained first as a classical guitarist, then later in jazz, free improvisation, and research into hyper instruments, his musical outputs are carefully curated, but stylistically. Diverse. He is senior lecturer in music technology at the University of Liverpool.

0: 10-minute walk from here.
1: Yeah, very, very close.
0: Central Liverpool, yeah. Isn't it? Lots of wonderful sort of lecture theatres where music is played.
1: Yeah, for sure. And lots of very interesting lecturers as well.
0: Yes.
1: Yeah.
0: I've actually seen a few, one of which was led by Catherine.
1: Tackley, yeah.
0: Dr. Catherine Tackley.
1: Yeah.
0: Good old pal of mine. I just wanted to mention, we'll talk about Solace. Is that the name of the album?
1: That's the name of the record, yeah.
0: Okay,
1: yeah.
0: Because there's a track that we're going to play in a second. In 2002, he released Inhale.
1: Yeah.
0: Again, with Carlo Mombelli and Jano Sweetman. Post-rock and math rock. Wow, math rock.
1: Yeah, I got some math rock. Got some
0: Did
1: stuff
0: it all on. Add up? Sorry, you know that was coming. It wasn't too calculated, was it?
1: Sorry. Oh, dear.
0: Sorry. Yeah, bad. Well, I like the title. Post-rock and math rock tracks such as Bounce, Inhale, and In the Spring sit alongside classical string quartet miniatures and angular compositions.
1: Yeah.
0: And All About Jazz wrote, opening track, Bounce is a whopper. Worthy of the price of admission itself. A merrily schizophrenic assault that sounds almost like the Bad Plus with guitars. And as far as I know, the Bad Plus hasn't had guitars yet, have they?
1: Oh, no, they have, actually.
0: But they've reformed, haven't they?
1: So they...
0: Because Ethan left the group, didn't
1: he? After he left, then they had a couple of different pianists at the and they've...
0: Oh, did they? I didn't know.
1: They've done
0: that,
1: some work with Craig Taborn as well. But
0: sure.
1: But the current lineup includes Ben Monder. I don't know if you know Ben Monder.
0: I played with Ben, yeah.
1: Okay.
0: He's an old guy like me.
1: He's
0: Although he looks about 30.
1: So their last full album was with Ben.
0: That's right.
1: And they've been doing a farewell tour at the moment, and Ben's on that.
0: Yeah, Ben's been in New York for 40 years or something.
1: Yeah, yeah.
0: He's not from, nobody's from New York. It's like London. People move there, don't they?
1: You know? Yeah.
0: Did I hear the word farewell tour?
1: Yeah.
0: Oh, cool.
1: That's it, yeah. They're done.
0: Is that done?
1: They're done. They decided to... So we saw them last year at the Barbican. They did a show where they did this Keith Jarrett's period. You know the
0: Cone concert.
1: Yeah. No. They did the second period.
0: Second period. Early-ish. Yeah.
1: Early.
0: Pre Jack DeJohnette and
1: Before that standard
0: the trio.
1: Stuff. They did his stuff with Craig Taborn, which was a really amazing gig. But the album with Ben Monder is something special.
0: Okay.
1: Sure, yeah.
0: No, I will keep an eye out. Yeah. But the thing I was interestingly, as we kind of do a bit of a talking about some of your, you had the interesting debut release at the Tongue Auditorium.
1: Yeah.
0: And that was what, 3 or 4 years ago? Wasn't
1: it? End of 22.
0: Okay. Yeah. And how did that whole thing come about? There was obviously early days at the Tongue Auditorium, wasn't it?
1: Yeah, I mean, I started at Liverpool Uni on Valentine's Day in 2022. Funnily enough.
0: Okay, so sort of 4 years ago. Yeah,
1: yeah, and then they supported the development of that project. The bassist and drummer on that, they're both from South Africa.
0: Sure.
1: And the bassist is well known. He's got a new album coming up with Django Bates and Jeff Ballard at the moment.
0: Django Bates?
1: Yeah. And
0: isn't he based in Germany or something?
1: He is, yeah, he is. And so I went back to South Africa earlier in that year and we recorded there. And then we finished off the record and we decided to launch it here.
0: Well done.
1: It was good. It was good. We got about 250 people in the Tongue.
0: Yeah, it's a big old place. It's quite.
1: But we had a good audience for new music, and especially math rock or prog rock in the Tongue is kind of a bit wacky. But it went well, and the album sounds great. I've got one track of those
0: let's
1: share today.
0: Let's play a track.
1: Yeah, sure.
0: Because I'm glad you could pop in a bit early, because we've got several jazz caverns worth of tracks.
1: Yes, for sure. Sorry.
0: Part two, part three. We'll just have you for the whole year.
1: Okay, I'm good.
0: 12 episodes celebrated by 31 days. But, the thing is... I was interested because I want to, give credit to the Tongue, having seen several gigs there.
1: For sure.
0: We're talking full-on big bands in your face, and the sound was good, which is a rarity with those big high-ceilinged venues.
1: Catherine's band played there recently as well.
0: Yeah, they. Oh,

0: I missed that. Yeah, yeah. It was like a kind of their 1920s and 30s stuff. Yeah,
1: yeah,
0: yeah. I heard the band in that room like 3 years ago. Similar, it's like a lunchtime concert.
1: Right.
0: Okay, and then I've heard them other stuff, the saxophone quartet, which was brilliant.
1: Right.
0: Just saxes, four saxes.
1: Because,
0: see, that's really kind. A room like that's really kind to acoustic instruments.
1: That's very, very beautiful. For
0: but, I mean, now, when you were playing, presumably you might have heard it later. I don't know if you recorded it or not. But what was the feeling in terms of the sound and hearing the other musicians?
1: Yeah, so I mean, that's difficult to say because that trio, because it's math rock, and it's just guitar, bass, and drums.
0: Just trio,
1: so
0: yeah.
1: Yeah, but there's lots of stuff happening in the ears. So we're using Ableton.
0: You were headphoned up.
1: Yeah, we're headphoned up on this cue tracks and stuff. So we're not really experiencing the acoustics of the venue. But if your listeners are interested, you can go on YouTube and you can actually hear that live. There's live video of that show on there. But the best sound I've heard in there, to be honest, is a Liverpool band. You know Ex-Easter Island Head?
0: Easter Island?
1: Ex-Easter Island Head. They're from here from Liverpool.
0: No, I don't really know.
1: They got 2 years ago, it was Quietus's number one album of the year. So they're from here. They're just from local guys. And they do kind of this tabletop guitar stuff, but like loopy kind of minimalist tabletop guitar stuff.
0: Not like steel guitar.
1: No, not that.
0: Like
1: no.
0: Technically, it's sort of on the table. No, I was just being silly.
1: Kind of what post-Keith Rowe, that kind of thing. So playing with mallets and things.
0: Really
1: great. Yeah, yeah. They're a quartet. That was the best sound I've heard in the tongue, for sure.
0: Yeah, well, that's their agenda. Just on a like minor note, the Tongue brothers were graduates of Liverpool University all those years ago. And they're presumably very wealthy, successful industrialists, something somewhere in China. Presumably.
1: Right.
0: And they funded it.
1: Yeah.
0: Although Yoko got her name on it.
1: Yeah.
0: And she contributed too, right? Is that your understanding?
1: Or? So the tongue is the auditorium, and then it's inside the Yoko Ono Lennon Center.
0: Okay, sorry, I didn't make that.
1: So the actual center is a lot bigger. There's a lot of lecture rooms. And
0: so it's got a multi.
1: It's a multi-purpose venue. Yeah. And then Yoko continues to sponsor the Lunch Hour series. So
0: yeah,
1: it's sponsored last year, and then it's going to happen again this year. This year's Lunch Hour series is...
0: Yeah, I get the emails, which I'm glad about, because, you know, you get... inundated with upcoming things, especially in Liverpool. If it's not the tongue, it'll be the Liverpool Philharmonic in the music room, and you know. But the fact that there's lunchtime concerts for free is
1: fantastic.
0: I mean, how many you wouldn't see that in London, really?
1: No, and they're packed every week.
0: Are they well attended?
1: Yeah, they're very well attended.
0: Well, let's hear Solace. Do you want to just tell us a little bit about it before we play it?
1: Sure. This is the title track from the record, which comes out at the end of the week. It features Lucas Ligeti, David Kolo, and Arve Henriksen. And for your listeners, this is completely improvised live. No preconceptions, no pre-rehearsals, no dots.
0: Well, with a lead-in and preamble like that, all we can do is click play, I think.

0: Right. That was called
1: Solace.
0: Solace. Yeah. Title tune of a new recording is coming, as they say, dropping on Friday.
1: Dropping.
0: I just hope it doesn't drop too heavily. Yeah. Could you tell us a little bit that you sort of mentioned before we played it, just a little bit about the process? And there were clearly two guitarists, weren't there?
1: There's two guitarists, but the two guitarists, David Kolo, the other guitarist, is from Slovakia, but he and I both, we met through that Guitar Modern magazine we talked about earlier.
0: Modern, yeah.
1: Yeah, and we both share, we both play through Ableton, so we play through software, so there's some samples and some processing and some generative materials that happen in between it, and then he processes his electric guitar a lot and plays samples and plays a bit of keyboard. I play a synth guitar, a Rob O'Reilly synth guitar, so I you know, if you hear in the recording, there's some sounds like electric basses in there as well. It's actually coming from the guitar.
0: Sure.
1: And there's some effects and synthesizers.
0: So it's sort
1: and
0: of like almost like an old-fashioned octave divider?
1: No, no, there is that. I do have that.
0: I've heard a few of them, of course.
1: No, this guitar, this guy, Rob O'Reilly, developed the guitar where you can actually, each of the strings is on a separate MIDI channel, and you can split them out. So I've got strings 5 and 6 at the bottom of the guitar, triggering an actual synth bass.
0: Yeah.
1: So I can play that, and I can bring it in and out as I want. So between the two of us, we can do a lot more than just what you can do.
0: I remember listening to our mutual friend Nick Branton tracks you did.
1: Yeah.
0: What was that last year, wasn't it?
1: About 2 years ago.
0: Was it 2 years? Yeah. And you started in with that bass, and I thought, this is just a duo, and I'm hearing it. I thought it was like, what is that? And that you just kind of explained it.
1: Yeah.
0: To go back again with a little bit of guitar history, Pat Metheny introduced something similar, 20 years ago?
1: No, longer than that.
0: Okay, really? Yeah, oh, yeah, sorry. Yeah.
1: Oh, no.
0: But it was called the orchestration?
1: The orchestrian.
0: Orchestrian.
1: Okay, so you were talking about the GR-707.
0: Well, no, all of the above, really.
1: Oh, right. Yeah, so I mean, the 707 was like, that was... the Roland GR series. I mean, he's still using exactly that same one.
0: Okay, sure.
1: Yeah,
0: sure.
1: There's an interesting interview at the moment with his new tour. His guitar tech does an interview on YouTube about it. They're still at the same unit.
0: Okay.
1: But the Orchestrion was an interesting one because there was a big move with solenoids. I don't know if you know what solenoids are. Solenoids are these little motors that fire, so you kind of lay a charge into it. It's a capacitor, and the capacitor discharges and it fires like a little hammer.
0: Yeah.
1: So they're very very responsive. And so there was some work done. We did some work at a university. There's some other people were doing it. But the drum and bass artist, I don't know if you know, Square Pusher.
0: I just heard the name, yeah.
1: Yeah, he's a great jazz bassist as well. But anyway, he did an album with
0: Square
1: Pusher. Yeah. He did an album with this... called Music for Robots with the collective in Japan, and they were doing a mixture of hydraulics, hydraulic hammers and solenoids. I think Metheny got word of that. So the orchestrion is like a series of instruments being played by solenoids.
0: Okay.
1: And he mapped them onto MIDI, and he took that with him.
0: Sure.
1: So you'll see some great videos with Antonio Sanchez and Chris Potter and the orchestrion's in the mix there, and all the percussion's being played by these solenoids. So yeah, Metheny was doing that.
0: Solenoids.
1: Yeah.
0: That sounds a little bit medical. now, in terms of was it called a synthesized guitar?
1: Yeah.
0: Okay.
1: Yeah.
0: Does it look like a guitar? Does it feel like a guitar? Or is it like another animal completely?
1: So that's always been the thing, is like, you know, you had the Roland one, which was divided in half, or the one that Alan Holdsworth played, the MIDI axe, you know. It's like
0: they recently
1: passed away.
0: What a giant. Wow.
1: Yeah, heavyweight.
0: He was a proper rough and ready... Northeast London. He was from, sort of Newcastle. Or something.
1: Yeah, yeah.
0: I mean, you know, tough as
1: and had a completely different way of seeing music altogether. So.
0: And wrote some great tunes. And
1: amazing.
0: Passed away. Not,
1: yeah, amazing.
0: Wasn't hugely old, but in terms of the reason you mentioned Chris Potter, who's amazing what he can do with just a chunk of metal and a reed and a few keys. You know, not too much gadgetry on his horns, you know.
1: No.
0: Although you have the Lyricon. You have, what you used to call it Lyricon. It's an iwi electric wind instrument.
1: Yeah.
0: And those are remarkable sounding.
1: Yeah.
0: Because they're like 8 octaves and, you can buy one for a few hundred quid.
1: Yeah.
0: It's not like buying a rare Gibson or something, you know.
1: No, not anymore.
0: So the reason I ask is, as a reed player myself, a horn player, whatever, I haven't really liaised with all that kind of gear,
1: sure.
0: You know. But as a guitar player, presumably you started out as a classical player.
1: Sure.
0: And played for many years, whether it was jazz or classical or Texas, you know.
1: Not so much.
0: Well, you know, a little bit of steel, you know.
1: Yeah, yeah.
0: You know, just plinky stuff, you know. It's strings and wood, you know.
1: Yeah.
0: How does it feel to be going through all these, over these years of getting further and further, if you like, away from the original animal? What got you interested as a youngster, presumably?
1: Oh, right.
0: I mean, you were, you know, it was probably nice just to be able to hit something that made a sound. You know?
1: No, I mean the story of that is somewhat amusing, I guess. It's like, so sure. I was a kid in Northern Ireland. I was kind of, I think from the age of 4 or 5, my dad was, had a bunch of vinyls, and he would play a real kind of hodgepodge of things. He'd play everything from Schubert to Mozart to Genesis to Vangelis to
0: Peter Gabriel.
1: It was a real mix. But he also had a lot of John Denver.
0: There you go.
1: And so I remember as a kid hearing John Denver.
0: Go. That was his heyday.
1: Yeah. And so those are the tunes, you know. And
0: that voice, you know.
1: But the guitar work, I was like, oh, this guitar. Yeah, so that's what got me into guitar.
0: You could hear that he could really
1: do that picking thing.
0: You know, I mean, Jimi Hendrix was a guitarist who later took up singing. That's a bit of a crass comparison. Or, I mean, James Taylor. These people could really sew the guitar into their voice the other way around.
1: Yeah.
0: And presumably you recognize that.
1: So I was a kid, so I just wanted to learn guitar. My dad had some ideas about classical, so we went to South Africa. Then he looked up a classical teacher, and I wound up doing classical. So that was it. But the journey you're referring to in terms of technology in the guitar is not what you'd expect. You know, there's, as a classical guitarist and under my first degree, like, you know, classical guitar, it's like the embouchure. You move the hand ever so slightly and the world changes. Yeah. The emotion
0: harmonics
1: changes.
0: Harmonics.
1: Yeah.
0: So did you study...
1: Electric guitar can't do that.
0: Electric guitar, no. Yeah. Did you study at university in Pretoria?
1: Johannesburg.
0: Yeah.
1: Yeah, studied a first degree there, but classical.
0: Sure.
1: Yeah.
0: We'd spoke on the phone a few times, and one of which we talked about my good friend Darius Brubeck.
1: Yes, of course.
0: Who is all things jazz at the University of Natal. Natal?
1: Okay.
0: Durban? Is that right?
1: Well, Durban, Natal, yeah.
0: Sorry, whatever.
1: Yeah.
0: Anyway, that was quite a climb. They were really early 90s, and it was a real struggle. For them to be giving a degree for jazz, you know. I mean, that's another thing. What do you call a degree? Because the University of Liverpool, like the Royal Northern in Manchester, does not award a, quote, bespoke jazz degree.
1: No.
0: But my view, having the same thing at Brunel all those years, okay, it doesn't say jazz, but who cares? I mean, you're playing with your peers who are, hopefully, in some instances, trying to, you know, do and learn the same general stuff, you know, and so it doesn't really matter what sort of label of, you know.
1: Oh, I know.
0: It depends on your exams. If you take performance exams, and you can do whether it's a, you know, guitar ensemble or a solo, it's all, you know, it's all the same 12 notes, you know.
1: Well, you've got to be able to make the changes, you know what I mean?
0: No, but I mean, in other words, you don't have to do like a, you know, Albanese piece or, you know, a classical piece for your recitals, for your performance exams, which I presume you had that when you were at university level.
1: Yeah, I mean, I'm 50 now, and like, so back in that day, like, you know, you had a heavyweight classical program.
0: They didn't take prisoners.
1: No.
0: Yeah, so you had to really take it seriously, and it's helpful to write about it a little bit. It's just so to show that you can be academic, not academic in a academic way, but at least, you know, like you were saying, something about the production of a sound on a classical guitar is completely different than an electric guitar.
1: Yeah, you thought about it in a very structured way, I guess. I mean, like, you know, you'd you know, when I was growing up or when I was studying, or you know, you'd learn all the very, very finesse techniques, but then you also had this kind of reverence instilled in you for them.
0: Yeah,
1: you know, you think about, like, you know, if you're a horn player like you are, like, yeah, you know, it wasn't just learning the licks of Parker or learning the licks of Cole. You had the reverence for the licks of, your reverence for them. I like that.
0: Well, some people argue, of course, I'm going to say this, is that the saxophone is a very jazz instrument, as much as it can create so many different kinds of sounds because of the nature of the instrument.
1: Yeah.
0: Whereas you might say, you could argue that maybe the trombone or the trumpet or the clarinet, for example, are less versatile in terms of the kind of tone they make. And I think about half of anybody's performance is the sound they make.
1: Yeah, for sure.
0: Even if it's just holding one note.
1: Yeah.
0: You know, and that's why singers are so important. The innovative singers, Billie Holiday, and, you know, the ones that we, sadly, I didn't mention it, but one of the wonderful great American jazz singers just died, Cassandra Wilson.
1: Yeah, last week.
0: Who was 70. I mean, that's no age.
1: That's no.
0: And I heard her sing in New York a few times. You know? And I'm just saying, these people, it just one little utterance and you can tell who it is.
1: Yeah.
0: Whether it's a singer or a sax or a guitarist.
1: But Cassandra's a great example because, I mean, like on Blue Light Till Dawn, she was like, she was interested in that quarter tone distance.
0: Yeah, yeah.
1: You know, that's that attention to detail that I think is really cool.
0: Quarter tones. I can barely muster half tones. I heard Cassandra in a more, when she was quite young, probably in her 20s, maybe 30. She's working with Steve Coleman and this collective called M-Bass.
1: Oh, yeah, yes.
0: And M-Bass was one of these clever acronyms or something. Yeah. Microbotic attention towards... sour ears. I don't know. So, but as a vocalist, can you imagine fitting into that? You know, there's no notes written out or anything.
1: Yeah.
0: So that's in terms of your evolving over the years.
1: Yeah.
0: From when you were, you know, in school up to the contemporary. Have you always had quite a aptitude for whatever you want to call it, technology, electronics, computers?
1: I've always been interested in technology and you know, and then, but I studied classical.
0: Sure.
1: And then when I, you know, I went into jazz because I couldn't improvise as a classical musician. That drove me up the wall. But the technology thing kind of ran parallels, and that was, you know, my family are engineers. My dad's side and my uncle had
0: So you had some around you anyway, sure.
1: Yeah. Good. So I was always tinkering with that, but this merging of the two really only happened in the late 2000s.
0: Really?
1: It was
0: the early part of the century, sort of, like 20 years ago.
1: It was about. I can tell you the year exactly, and I can tell you the gig when it dawned on me the problem. Yeah. So we're just like, I had a funk outfit, and I was playing a gig in Slovakia. I was on a festival stage, and I'll never forget. I was playing guitar with my left hand. I was soloing with my left hand.
0: Yeah.
1: And then I was down on my knees, and I was. Like finessing the effects parameters.
0: I would have loved to see the video of this gig.
1: No, and it was after that gig that I thought, what in the world are you doing? Like, that's ridiculous. Like, you're giving up your right hand and all the sound and control just to get access. So it was like, okay. The question was then, how can I find other ways to give that level of control, which is commensurate with the same finessing of control you would get from a classical guitar, just changing the hand position. How can I get those type of control onto the electric guitar whilst not giving up or sacrificing elements of the playing? So that's how this thing came about.
0: So you're a traditional, if you like, right-handed guitar player.
1: Yeah, for
0: you're
1: sure.
0: You're not like Nails. Paul McCartney or whatever. Yeah.
1: Nails.
0: Now, getting back to the ranch.
1: Yeah.
0: Before I want to play another track quickly soon, but what is the kind of performing and getting this new recording, you know, out there and taking it to the next stage, if you like. What's on the docket? What's in your plans in terms of, say, the next few months or year?
1: At the moment we're trying to get the release out on Friday. We've got a bunch of videos and stuff we're going to be distributing, and then we're busy talking to several festivals and organizations. Yeah, we're looking towards mid-year next year.
0: Oh yeah.
1: That works for everyone. We got to plan far ahead. So we're hoping to do some shows with Ave, some festivals, larger festivals, and then the trio, which is a little bit more happy to be rough and ready. So with Ligeti and Colo, we're busy discussing some club dates and some sequences.
0: What is the climate? You've been in Liverpool for what, 4 years, mm-hmm. so not a huge long time. But what's the climate for in terms of finding venues to play, even if it's not like a big tongue auditorium or a hall, but say more. You know, just a bar. You know, whatever, a non hall, if that makes sense.
1: I'd honestly have to defer to you to look. You guys are the ones.
0: Well, I just rattle off about 5 or 6 different venues in town that you can hear jazz, for example.
1: Yeah, yeah.
0: But they tend to be, you know, bars with sort of jazz in the background.
1: Right, right.
0: Which is not to condemn or criticize it, because they're paying people to play. And,
1: for sure.
0: You know. None of the venues in Liverpool, and I think it's less the case in Manchester, charge admission.
1: Right.
0: So you imagine people just showing up at the Tongue Auditorium and not paying, you know. and it's the argument that, well, you know, you get enough people in that, you know, service the bar, then that relinquishes enough profit to pay the musicians.
1: Yeah.
0: But that's not the case in London. Every place in London, you got to pay. In New York, you know, the major jazz places in the world.
1: Yeah.
0: It could be Paris, could you name it. You'll know probably a lot more of the other European venues. But the idea of not paying for the music is just, it doesn't wash, you know. Well, and that's a bigger argument, like, well, you know, if you can afford not to charge and people are going out. But if people are paying, the argument is that they're going to listen to. I don't know if you have a view on that.
1: I think it's a, you know, one has to accept that, like, listening cultures vary from territory to territory, and and like you said, you know, region to region, even within here. I mean, I remember, you know, as a South African jazz musician, it feels familiar for people to talk and drink while you play chat while you're trying to play. And so,
0: climate.
1: Yeah, that was the thing in Johannesburg. So I remember distinctly, this was back in 2007. I remember the first time I took my funk band to Europe. I got the fright of my life. I mean, we were in a Czech club, a couple of hundred people there. It was like a long bar, and people were drinking. It was back in the day in the Czech Republic. People were still smoking and drinking. And the band set up and climbed on stage, and I went, okay, 1, 2, 3, I counted off, and the place just went, phew. Immediately, right? You know, immediately. Everyone just put the drinks down. And I got a fright. I stuffed up, you know. I made some mistakes. Because I was like, what's going on? I was like, oh. Okay, so the culture there is, even if the people get in for free and are drinking, the music starts, we stop, we listen to the music. Good. But that's that place.
0: Yeah.
1: You know, the strangest thing is that in 2007, that was the case. And in South Africa, people would drink and talk when you play. But now if you go back to South Africa, if you book a club and you put on a show and it's like billed as a concert... I was there last May. People don't say a word. It's completely silent.
0: Well, there you go. Yeah.
1: But at the same time, you can go down the road to another club where they're playing straight ahead standards and people are talking and drinking. So these things move and change. It's,
0: well, the difference I've noticed is, first of all, I have a 9-piece band and we're playing tonight, actually, in the wilds of Chester.
1: Yeah.
0: Cheshire, not Chester. Sort of heading down towards Stoke in that way, you know. Anyway, they pay a fee to get in, and it's the venues aren't very, they're like social clubs, you know, just big empty rooms with tables and a bar maybe around the corner. But they do listen, maybe because it's not a conversational environment. And sometimes you can get a pub, like upstairs room at a pub or a downstairs room, which you can charge, because if it's not the main pub, you can charge. But you can't ask Joe Punter to pay a fiver or a tenner for music if they're just going to the pub, which is fair dues, you know, because half of them don't really care about music anyway. Yeah. But the thing is, if they're paying and they're sort of there, it's like a concert, you know, and they tend to be quiet, you know. And then plus, you know, there's nothing worse, and I suppose we all do it, is when you're trying to talk to someone when there's music on, and you have to raise your voice, or you know, you're polluting the sound sphere with your voice. You know, to listen to music. But speaking of music,
1: yeah, sure.
0: What do we got? Do you want to move on to?
1: Well, why don't we go a little bit backwards? I mean, like,
0: yeah, sure. Yeah, give us a track.
1: So let's listen to this track. It's called "Angolan Cry." It's by the late great Johnny Gianni, who's a big influence here over in the UK.
0: Okay.
1: And this was presented just on the theme of what we're talking about. This was presented at a concert back in 2005, hosted by Classic FM. So it was a dinner concert.
0: Wonderful.
1: A few hundred people. So anyway, this is Angolan Cry by Johnny Gianni.

0: Bit of a fade out there. That was a piece by John A. Diani, composed with our guest, Jonathan Crossley, and that was Angolan Cry. Could you tell us who else was playing on that?
1: Yeah, so that was from my 2005 album called My Friends and I. It was quite a big ensemble. There was kind of eight piece wind section, drums.
0: Oh, that's a big group. Yeah,
1: double bass on some tracks, electric bass on a few others.
0: Sure.
1: Percussion by a guy called Clally McKenna. And then the arrangements were by the Colin Mombelli, who I've had a long relationship with.
0: Yeah, yeah.
1: And the saxophone on the play out there was a great, great South African saxophone player called Sidney Mnisi. He's really fantastic.
0: What a beautiful tenor sound.
1: Yeah, and then he was trading with a South African flautist called Kevin Davidson.
0: Okay.
1: So yeah, great lineup back then. You know, rare. Yeah. It was supported by Classic FM, so we were able to do things that would be very difficult.
0: Oh, there's a Classic FM there.
1: Yeah, they were behind the album. So.
0: Well, you wouldn't hear Classic FM in England doing that sort of thing.
1: Well, it's South Africa. It's a bit more adventurous, I guess.
0: Well, no, I mean, I mean, a lot of people have been critical of Classic FM. You know, it was only started, well, I say only 30 years ago. So,
1: yeah.
0: So it wasn't like forever like the BBC. Sorry. And I think it's great. There's a lot of programs that have just really good music and reasonably good presenters.
1: Yeah.
0: So this was just judging from that one piece, it struck me as being quite, nice, kind of funky sort of two feel, you know, with the bass really active.
1: Yeah.
0: Yeah, not just like holding, you know, long drony roots and fifths, but really like Bill Evans' bass player or somebody who's just as interactive as the rest of the rhythm section.
1: Yeah, Gianni, I mean, the bass part on this, I mean, the bass player is a guy called Mark Duby. He's a great South African bass player, but the bass part is Johnny Gianni's original. So this is from his steeplechase period. And then the melody and the bass are what we kind of kept. And the mid eight kind of there in the head. But the horn section is kind of Carlo's.
0: Yeah.
1: Carlo's offspring, yeah.
0: Yeah, it was a really, really fantastic track.
1: Cool.
0: In terms of getting back to the research and the university, are you, you're presumably fulfilling the teaching load that you're doing and you're presumably dividing that with research, and they have this dreaded REF. Is that still going?
1: Yeah.
0: Research equivalent.
1: Environment framework.
0: Sorry.
1: Yeah.
0: You got to release.
1: There's plenty of those.
0: Yeah, I did an entry for that in 2006. I think it was the first one. It changed the name of it.
1: Yeah, it was something else before.
0: But it's all RAE, it was used to be called. So it's the same thing, but it's... a lot of universities, I suppose Liverpool's a good example, are really keen on research, and they have money for it and stuff. Yeah. And then as I was like the sort of the jazzer on the staff of 10 full-time staff, you know, which is not bad. It wasn't, you know, Academy of Music or whatever. But I found it tricky at that time, at least, to kind of validate the research in terms of it being real groundbreaking and unique. And, you know, like if you do a PhD, your subject, your thesis has to be original. Mm-hmm. Right? And that's kind of the same idea, I suppose, with research, in that you have to be able to say, well, this is worthy of getting funding or whatever. And sometimes I wrote pieces for groups, school groups, you know, say high school, things like that, and related things, and it wasn't really sort of, you know, resplitting the atom. I don't know, what is your view about that in terms of what makes valid for the institution but for you as an individual as well?
1: I think there's like there's kind of there are musical projects that you make which are about making music because that's what we do. You know, you don't get up and say
0: ideally.
1: you don't get up and say I want to solve this massive problem. That's not part of what's making me. I think sometimes musicians in the academic world, we struggle with this because our key impulse is to make something beautiful, make something, you know, like that moves you.
0: Yeah.
1: Whereas the academic question is like, you've got something you want to test. This is a hypothesis, a question you have. Can this thing do this? Is it possible to make a piece of art that can
0: quantitize
1: this
0: in
1: question?
0: An empirical way?
1: Yeah, yeah.
0: So in terms of your weighting mm-hmm. as to what you're doing, you know, you could be doing, say, I don't know, 40% teaching and something else, research, or how is it? I mean, not that you'll have exact, you know, but if you're doing a research focus, some academics.
1: I mean, I don't know the exact numbers off the top of my head, but as far as I know, it's like kind of 50-50.
0: Yeah. It's not unusual.
1: And I mean, the track that we played first in this thing, Solace, that is part of my current research work, you know?
0: Yeah.
1: I can explain that question if you want.
0: Yeah.
1: That asked the question is, if in a, because it was completely improvised, in a completely improvised environment, if you pre-prepare materials, like audio samples, audio materials, generative processes, and inject those into the improvisational environment, can you shape and stimulate the music to move in certain directions? So if I'm playing an free improvisation with Frank Griffiths, like if I get to know your catalog or like how you play
0: or the
1: things that really move you by playing with you, and I interpret those and bring some things like that into the improvisational circumstance and just kind of throw the dice, throw them out into the environment, what'll happen?
0: So bring it to the canvas.
1: Yeah.
0: Well, we, I think, have a mutual friend, Philip Hargreaves.
1: Okay, yes.
0: And Richard Harding.
1: Yes.
0: Both of whom run a monthly session.
1: Great monthly session. At Metal, yes.
0: Which is next Friday. Next Monday. A week, next Monday. It's the second Monday, for those of you. And people show up all kinds of different sounds, and I've only been once, but it was a month ago, and a woman had a bass recorder, which is an amazing instrument, regardless of
1: what you do in it.
0: It's like big recording. Yeah. It's like kind of, you think of recorders being quite small, you know, like tin whistle.
1: Yeah.
0: And she also played the violin, and there was a few people. One was, Richard was playing the Chapman stick, which is 8 strings or something.
1: Yes.
0: Another amazing sounding instrument, and they just start off and go.
1: Yeah,
0: and I have to say, sometimes, you know, it wavers and gets a bit aimless. But you know, and they don't perform really. It's more of just a session for people that want to play. In terms of your students, when you're trying to, if you want to call it trying. Incorporate what your research is and use the students as guinea pigs. Or not even guinea pigs, but maybe the students want to do similar research. How do you kind of go about incorporating them into your research? Or do you?
1: No, you don't really incorporate them into the research. I mean, like you get... So like my undergraduate modules at the university, I'm like, so my second year module is free improvisation with Ableton. So that module is non-idiomatic, you know, because so it allows students to come from a rock background, from a jazz background or classical background and improvise and communicate with each other. So trying to set up systems where they can do that at the lower undergraduate levels.
0: Yeah.
1: Which then progress maybe into the third year level. The Hyper Instruments course has some of that as well.
0: Sure.
1: And then hopefully then they move on to postgraduate study in a related area.
0: Well, they might be doing more research. But we had a similar thing, and I've seen a lot of classical musicians to be thrown into that environment, mm-hmm. you know, unwittingly.
1: Mm-hmm.
0: And I remember cases where some of them were so, you know, grade-oriented, you know, the grades. Do you have those in South Africa?
1: Yeah, we do. We do, yes.
0: Okay. Well, they weren't in America, but that's just because...
1: Systems different.
0: American didn't want to be influenced by English education. But, no, I think any kind of grade or accomplishment sort of goal that you accomplish that helps your playing, like play your scales or chords or play in a good tone, whatever it is, then it's fine.
1: Yeah.
0: You know? But there's a lot of grade 8 players who don't make really make music, you know, because they do all it's right says in the book, but maybe they don't have a particular beauty of their own, or you know, you don't have to have a stunning tone on the instrument to accomplish what's written on the paper, do you? You could argue that as long as you play the notes right, you know, that's what I'm saying is, do you think that something that stops people from improvising? And have you witnessed that in terms of your own teaching, where someone who has never improvised in their life, and they might be a really, really accomplished player?
1: Yeah.
0: What have you sort of dealt with that dynamic?
1: I think that's like a lot of what my teaching is about. I mean, sure. The second year module here at Liverpool, I take Cornelius Cardew, British composer, as a starting point, and. And so the students do this first and second weeks of lecture where they have to sit down and they get taken away. We take away the instruments, we take away the vocabulary and try to make them sit on the floor and close their eyes and communicate. To try and get that going first is important. And I think that's more influenced by my own inadequacy. So like when I was a classical musician, like I said, the reason I studied jazz was because I couldn't improvise. And I was playing classical music to a really high graduate level and doing well and winning competitions and blah blah blah, but I you took away the darts. I didn't know what to do, and like that was very frustrating. So it doesn't. It's weird. It's like the grade system or that classical system can get you to a very high level of sophistication, without really having an intrinsic connection to what you're playing. In some ways, conversely, I've seen a lot of jazz musicians who can improvise incredibly, but don't have that kind of sense of classical nuance and
0: phrasing.
1: Yes, yeah. Exactly. And
0: I started timbre and color. Like you, I started quite young. I was 6, which is young for a clarinet because you know you're not that big and you're going to be able to hold an instrument to make a noise on it. And same thing, just for 10 years, classical all the way.
1: Yeah, yeah.
0: You know, method books, lessons, and then when I was about 14 or something, but it was scary, you know.
1: Yeah,
0: to be stand up and play a solo.
1: Yeah, like,
0: I mean that was a big thing. It takes a lot of time to develop that kind of, you know, focus you're kind of subject to hitting a wrong note, and that can be very, you know, kind of daunting.
1: But as a jazz musician, we had the same thing. You know, this horn player just sounds just like Coltrane, and it's like, you know, we spend our lives. Some of us, we spend periods of our lives playing like the people that we admire because...
0: Which is fine.
1: We kind of wear their cloak a little bit.
0: Yeah, yeah.
1: Until one day you suddenly wake up and realize, oh, wait, that's their cloak. I better get rid of that, you know. And that's it's a long journey.
0: Well, I think the best way, because I want to play another track.
1: Yeah,
0: too.
1: For sure. I've got some premieres here as well that haven't
0: been heard yet. Oh, I'm sorry. I'm going off on tangents. let's just... you have upcoming things to announce.
1: Well, so we have this album. We have this album coming on Friday, which is one thing. But there's another album in the works. We'll be coming out. It's called St. Augustine's Remorse. It's the new record from Carlo Mobelli, Jono Sweetman, and I. It's our third album, so that's coming up soon.
0: Does that say ECM?
1: Oh, no, it's not coming out on ECM. No.
0: Oh, Style Sound. Sorry.
1: I'd love it to come out. If you can make that happen.
0: Well, God, he's only been around about 50 years now.
1: Yeah.
0: Manfred
1: Eicher, yeah.
0: What a great German name. Manfred Eicher. Okay, tell me more. Come on.
1: Oh, yeah. So that'll be coming out sometime later this, maybe before the end of this year, that'll be out. So you can watch out for that. But we could hear a little bit from that if you want.
0: Yeah. By the way, do look on our Jazz Cavern, those of you that have Facebook, and any announcements that people want to put, you know, unless it's something a little bit too rich and fruity and spicy that we don't want to have, it'll stay on there because I'm the arbiter. I'm the ref. Okay, here's the title of which...
1: Let's hear this new track. It's called First Prayer. It's a 3 composition with Carlo Mobelli and Jono Sweetman from St. Augustine's Remorse.
0: Coming right up, brother.

0: fading deep into the night. And I'm afraid we're going to have to fade out as well. Thank you, Jonathan.
1: Yeah, thank
0: you. Coming along and sharing this lovely trove of music and delving into the lovely university life and
1: sure.
0: things that are an equal part of your contribution.
1: Hey, and
0: but unnecessary.
1: Thank you. Thank you for the invitation. Thank you for putting jazz out the airwaves.
0: Absolutely.
1: Thank you to your engineer.
0: And Maddie,
1: Maddie, and for helping us out and getting the stuff playing. I really appreciate it.
0: Well, we're just going to keep on doing it until we get it right.
1: Yeah,
0: and,
1: that's for all of us.
0: The Jazz Cavern's been going over 5 years now.
1: Wow, that's fantastic.
0: So you're my 63rd guest.
1: Wow, that's
0: yeah, so you're in good company.
1: Yeah.
0: So until next time, I'm afraid that's us done on the Jazz Cavern. And all I can say is that...
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0: and a very warm welcome on this summer's day in the UK, in Liverpool. And you're very welcome to stay with us for the next 2 hours, because this is our occasional programme here on Liverpool Community Radio. My name is Michael Swerdlow, and on the other side of the controls is my good friend Edward. Good afternoon, Edward.
1: Good afternoon, Michael. Good afternoon, everybody, all you good people listening out there on this nicely warm day. It's absolutely a perfect day today for broadcasting.
0: Good.
1: Especially in a hot studio.
0: I tell you what, we have to remember is that people...
1: You're going to get some hot music and hot chat, as well as the hot temperature.
0: That's right. I was going to say, we have to be very careful saying good afternoon, because people could be listening to this on podcast in the middle of the evening in a cold climate. So wherever you happen to be listening, you're very welcome and thank you for joining us. As I said, we've got a two-hour programme coming up. We've got a very interesting... very lively guest coming into the studio very, very soon, and we'll tell you all about that. It's all on the subject of the Beatles and the Cavern, and we'll be interviewing Debbie Greenberg very, very soon. And we've got all sorts of music lined up for you, and a little bit of chat and local gossip, what goes on in our lives in Liverpool, and we hope you'll stay with us. We're going to start off with a typical kind of piece of music we love playing on this programme, and that's from the Great American Songbook. Here's Rod Stewart and Time After Time.

0: Rod Stewart, typical of many rock singers who try their hand at the Great American Songbook. And I think he did a very good job of that. That was the first or second of a number of albums he brought out. He obviously got the hang of it, and people went out and bought copies of that album by the millions or the thousands. And he did a very good job of singing some of the classical songs from the American Songbook. That was written by Jules Stein and Sammy Kahn. Now, Sammy Kahn was an interesting lyricist. He was such an expert at writing lyrics in the Great American Songbook that he wrote a rhyming dictionary. And he used to get very annoyed at people who didn't use his dictionary but tried their best to make things rhyme. I can't think of examples of where he showed his displeasure for one or two others. And yet there's his own song, Time After Time, I Tell Myself That I'm So Lucky, and so on. And yet it was Sammy Kahn that wrote the song Everyone Knows an Ant Can't Climb a Rubber Tree Plant. You remember that song with Frank Sinatra, High Hopes? So in one sentence he was criticising people, and in the other he was guilty of the very same thing himself. Well, we're going to play all sorts of pieces of music for you on this programme. Great American Disaster. Oh, what a thing to say. Great American Songbook.
1: What?
0: Why do words just come out like that? Great American Songbook. And Edward, you've got an interesting variation of music right now.
2: I have, yeah. I'm going to bring to this program a touch of Sefton Park class, a little bit of classical music. Actually, talking about Sefton Park, there's a big festival on there this week. All the roads around there are closed. This piece of music is not from Cream. Oh, sorry, I shouldn't have advertised Cream at Sefton Park. But this piece is by Corelli. It's called Preludium Largo.

0: That was a lovely piece of music by Corelli, Preludium Largo. And just in case you think I've lost my marbles, I haven't, because we've got some proper rock and roll coming later, some Jerry Lee Lewis, The Killer. But that's for later. In the meantime, I think, Michael, I think it's your turn over there.
1: Well, I try to bring different types of pieces of music and have something to say about every one of them. Here's a piece of music. It's an old rock and roll classic. It's You've Lost That Loving Feeling. And I think it's in the Guinness Book of Records as being one of the most popular love songs of all time. But it was written by three very famous songwriters, Barry Mann, Cynthia Vile, and what's his name? Yes, it's amazing how... Phil Spector, that's right. And Phil Spector was quite a character. He was very volatile and wanted to have his own way all the time. Anyway, they collaborated, the three of them, on this piece of music, and they wrote it for the Righteous Brothers. And although there are two Righteous Brothers, when they recorded You've Lost That Loving Feeling, one of the brothers does all the singing with a little bit of backtracking and double tracking, and the other brother just sort of stands alongside him looking decorative. And he said, what am I supposed to do while my brother's doing all the singing? And they said, what you should do is go to the bank and count your money, because you're going to make a lot of money out of this song, which they did. So here is the famous song by Barry Mann, Cynthia Vile, husband and wife, and Phil Spector, and it's called You've Lost That Loving Feeling.

0: you've lost that loving feeling from the Righteous Brothers. Whatever happened to the Righteous Brothers? Did they just stayed at home counting their money, or did they continue a career?
1: They did continue, but I can't tell you what they did after that, apart from counting their money. Yeah, I think they were still around for a while.
0: Yeah.
1: You know, you talk about Cynthia Vile before. She just died quite recently, within this last year or so.
0: Yeah.
1: Because she and her husband wrote some really, really great songs.
0: Yes.
1: Who put the bop in the bop de bop de bop?
0: Yeah.
1: That one, for example, which is absolutely famous. I'll bring it along next time because I like all of Barry Mann's music.
0: Yeah. Not to be confused with Barry Manilow, and we're not playing any of his records today, but we often do. You're listening right now to Liverpool Community Radio, and Edward and I are given the privilege of coming in every alternate month and recording this programme, which goes out on the air on 106.7 FM. So that means you can hear us on the radio, or, as they say, on your smartphone or whatever, if you're in the greater Liverpool area. We have a transmitter in the Liverpool city centre, and it goes out, I think, as far as Crosby in the north, Runcorn in the south, Birkenhead in the west, and Warrington in the east. So that's quite a big area. So if you've got a good, powerful radio, or you're listening in your car, you can probably listen to this programme live on 106.7 FM. Now, they put it out about 8 times a week, so you have to listen out for us at a given time. If you've got a pencil and paper, I'll tell you exactly when the programme does go out. On a Monday, it goes out at 2 o'clock in the morning. There you are.
1: Have to be desperate to listen to that one.
0: For night owls. Then at 2 o'clock in the afternoon, then 8 o'clock in the evening. On a Wednesday, 8 o'clock in the morning, nice when you're driving to work, and then 8 o'clock in the evening, and on a Friday, 8 o'clock again in the morning. And finally, on Saturday, 2 o'clock in the morning and 4 o'clock in the afternoon. So it's quite a mixture if you're listening on 106.7. However, you can listen to us anytime you choose, anywhere in the world, because it goes out on a podcast. Again, you're going to need a pencil and paper because it's quite a long long internet address. 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
1: And I'm the hyphen and co, in case you wondered.
0: Yes, Swerdlow and co. Limited. That means
1: unlimited in our case, Michael. Unlimited.
0: Yes.
1: Well, we have no constraints put upon us by anybody.
0: We hope you're staying with us because there's about an hour and a half more of this sort of idle chat and good music to play. Ed, you've got a great piece of music lined up.
1: Yeah, I have. Just before that, though, Michael's been telling us all when the shows go out on a regular or irregular basis. As it so happens, if you listen to this programme on 106.7 at 4 o'clock, as soon as we finish our live show, would you believe a recorded one comes on from the last show that we did? So you have the privilege of listening to us for 4 hours instead of 2. You have to be desperate. This next piece of music, however, is by Kenny Rogers, one of my favourites. It's called Don't Fall in Love with a Dreamer.
2: We're going to talk to her in a minute. Oh, this is a surprise for me too there.

0: Brenda Davis. Brenda Davis.
1: Well, that was a version from Kenny Rogers with Linda Davis, who's a country, big country star, actually. But one of the versions that Kenny Rogers did, which was a really big hit, was with Kim Carnes, She of the Smoky Voice. Now, both Kim Carnes and Kenny Rogers met when they were in the New Christie Minstrels all those years ago. And that's where they met, that's where they took their fame. And then both of them, of course, went on to have incredible solo careers. But if you ever want to listen to a definitive version of that song, try and get a Kim Carnes recording of that song, that song, Don't Fall in Love with a Dreamer, with Kenny Rogers. It is amazing. Nothing wrong with the Linda Davis version there, but the Kim Carnes version is, I think, much, much nicer.
2: You'll have to excuse me. I'm not familiar with Linda Davis. But, of course, Kenny Rogers, he almost had a sort of Bee Gees tremolo voice ending there, very vibrato. Never heard him with that sort of vibrating voice.
1: Yeah, he had a most unusual voice many times. Again, a bit smoky, a bit whiskey, which is why he gelled very well with the Kim Carnes version. But, you know, Kenny Rogers has been around, well, he was around quite a while. He just has left us over this last year or so.
2: Did a lot of work with Dolly Parton, didn't he?
1: Oh, yeah, Islands in the Stream. Yes. That was the big one that they did. Yeah, you could absolutely count your money after that one.
2: Good, good. Well, we're staying with the theme of love. That last track was Don't Fall in Love with a Dreamer. Do you remember the Tremolos? No, not the Tremolos. The Mindbenders, that's right, I'm looking at the wrong track. Anyway, the Mindbenders, staying with the theme of love, has a groovy sort of love.

0: groovy kind of love. And I think I got that wrong by even saying groovy sort of love. It's a groovy kind of love. And I hope you're going to stay
1: so
0: with us.
1: So you got the name of the group wrong and you got the name of the track wrong. That's not bad. As you said before, Michael, a disaster. But we can recover from it because...
0: We will make up for it as of now.
1: As of now. Simply because we have a most distinguished guest for us all here. Debbie Greenberg, welcome to Liverpool Community Radio. I'm sure that a number of you out there will know of Debbie and her involvement with Beatles Week and everything that's going on with that at the moment, this month, but particularly her involvement with the Cavern. So I know that Debbie has been involved with the Cavern from very, very early days, but rather than me, Debbie, you tell us all about your experiences of the Cavern leading up to when you bought it.
2: Okay. Thank you, Edward. I started to go to the Cavern Club in 1959, and it was still a jazz club at the time. And there were good groups on, good jazz groups. The first group was the Mississippi Jazz Band that played at the Cavern. But I saw Aka Bilk and Chris Barber, Kenny Ball, great jazz groups. And there was a good atmosphere in the Cavern. No rock and roll at that stage, but it was a great place to be. And then, of course, in 1960, first of all, 1959, Alan Sittner became very disillusioned with the club because Skiffle was infiltrating, not a lot, but now and then. And, of course, one of the Skiffle groups was the Quarrymen with John Lennon. And John Lennon was... a cheeky chap, and he used to sneak a rock and roll number in the middle of the skiffle. And Alan would send a note to the stage, and John thought it was a request. He opened the note, and it said, "Cut out the rock." So that was Alan's signal to move on. And he was disillusioned then with the club, and he left it in the capable hands of his father, Dr. Joe Sittner, to find a buyer. Now, Ray McFall worked for the accountants firm that the Sittners used, and he would often step in on the pay desk for them in the Cavern. And so he became the ideal candidate to be the next owner of the Cavern. And so Ray McFall bought the Cavern, bought the lease of the Cavern from Alan Sittner in October 1959. And Ray was also a jazz fanatic, but it didn't take Ray long to realise that what the kids wanted was rock and roll. And so he put Rory Storm and the Hurricanes on in the November of 1959, and of course their drummer was Ringo Starr. And then throughout 1960, it was a combination of jazz, skiffle, and rock and roll.
1: It's interesting you talk about those days, Debbie, because I remember I had a misspent youth, you know, and I would go to the Cavern to their all-night sessions on a Friday night or Saturday night as well. So, and you talk about Chris Barber and you talk about skiffle, because Lonnie Donegan was the banjo player for Chris Barber, and look what happened to him. Of course, he went to skiffle. And then that just became the all-encompassing thing. So I'm sorry to interrupt you there, but Michael and I both remember Alan Sittner. We both remember the Cavern, etc. So carry on. Tell us about Ray McFall and his days.
2: Yes, of course. And just digressing for a second with what you're saying, I actually saw Lonnie Donegan at the Cavern. So that was also, you know, a great thing at the time. And so 1960 became predominantly rock and roll, but still playing skiffle and still playing jazz. Now, in August 1960, the Beatles went on their first trip to Hamburg with Alan Williams, and they were there until middle of December 1960. When they returned, they had about four gigs in Liverpool, couple at the Casbah, and one of them was at the Litherland Town Hall on the 27th of December. Now, apparently, They were billed as direct from the Beatles, direct from Hamburg. So we were all excited. I didn't go to Litherland Town Hall, but the talk of in the town was this fabulous group coming from Hamburg, and we need to see them at the Cavern. And so by all accounts, they gave a very incendiary performance at Litherland Town Hall, so everybody was talking about them. And when they arrived for their debut performance in February 1961, on the 9th of February, of course, when they arrived, they weren't German at all. They were local lads. They were Liverpudlians, which was fabulous. So they came in, they went into the band room, they bounced onto the stage, and they were just regular local lads, and they were having a great time. But their energy was absolutely palpable. Their music was loud. Everything about them was exciting. Their harmonies were brilliant. And I knew right away, it was like a light bulb flashing. I knew that day that they were going to be something special. I went home to my dad and I said, I've just seen a group on the Cavern called the Beatles. You mark my words, they're going to be famous one day. I just knew it. So consequently, because I was hooked from day one, I saw every single performance of the Beatles at the Cavern, all 292 of them.
1: All 292? Did you get an almost gold medal for that?
2: Or no.
1: Some kind of a clock? Anything?
2: No, nothing.
1: Just the pleasure and the privilege.
2: The absolute privilege, yeah. of seeing the raw Beatles. You know, the Beatles that hit America on the 9th of February 1964, mm-hmm. consequently 3 years to the day that they had their debut at the Cavern. They weren't the Beatles that we were privileged to see. We got the raw Beatles. That they were exciting. They were absolutely incredible. We were so blessed. And I don't know if anybody isn't familiar with the original Cavern. The stage was low. It was only about less than 2 feet high, and the first row of seats, because the central aisle was seated, wooden chairs, and you were literally only about a foot or two away from the group playing on stage, so you could interact with them, you could ask for requests, you know, you could talk to them, and they were so familiar. It was like a private party every time they played. It wasn't like one of the gigs you go to today where you sit and you watch the performance. Every single performance was familiar, and it was just so special. And it's hard to explain how you felt because the Cavern was such a special place. And once the Beatles' popularity grew and a lot more people came to see them, The queues waiting to go in at the Cavern would snake all the way down Matthew Street, almost past the Grapes pub to the White Star on the opposite side. And you'd stand and wait, but once you got to that doorway, which was about less than 4 feet wide, with 14 stone steps going down, handrail on the left, a small platform, and then four steps down again into the Cavern proper. But if you were standing outside in the street waiting to get in, you could hear the throb of drums coming from the cellar. It sounded like a giant heart beating away beneath you, and you just couldn't wait to get in to get a piece of the action.
1: And sorry to interrupt you, and of course the stone steps, yeah, and alongside the stone steps was a very sweaty wall.
2: That's true, there was. And we had to pin ourselves against the wall to allow the groups to carry in their equipment, because that was the only way in and out. So once you got down to the cellar, into the Cavern proper, the heat would hit you. You know, it was like an oven. It would send your senses reeling, and the music was so loud. But, you know, we loved it. We just absolutely adored every second of it. We didn't notice it, and you probably know about the smell that the Cavern had. It was a combination of about six different things. It was condensation used to drip down the walls and used to go into the electrics. That's why the electrics would often fuse in the middle of a performance. There was a smell of smoke because people smoked in those days. The smell of disinfectant because the cleaners used to top up the toilets every day. And the smell of hot dogs and soup from the little cafe and the smell of rotting fruit from the streets across Matthew Street would drift in. So it was a combination of all these things. And if you went home on the bus, you'd take the smell home with you because people would wrinkle their noses and go, "You've been to the cavern?" So everybody knew where you'd been, but we didn't care. To us, it was the best place on earth. And we loved this.
0: Debbie, you've just described something which is absolutely amazing. Not many people would have experienced what you've just described. And you used the expression raw, the raw Beatles,
2: yes,
0: which is the expression before Beatlemania. Because
2: yes,
0: Beatlemania is not what you've just described. So you've just described it, and I never saw them at the cavern. But listening to you for the last 10 minutes, I can feel that perspiration.
2: Oh, thank you. Yes, it was so special, so special. I don't think you'd sell it if you bottled it, but it was a very unique smell.
3: How old were you at the time?
2: Well, when I first went to the cavern, I was 15. Oh. Yeah, 14 going on 15. But when the Beatles came to the cavern, I was 15, 16, going on 16.
1: So by then you were barely legal, as they say.
2: Yes, of course, but there was no alcohol in the cavern at all. It was just a cafe bar in the front, hot dogs and soup, Coca-Cola. So that was it, no alcohol. They used to, whoever wanted alcohol, and it was usually the groups, they'd go down to the grapes. In the before or after their gig, and they'd have a drink at the grapes, or they'd get a pass out and they'd go come back in.
1: Yeah, that was usual, because I remember in the days of the jazz bands, they'd always at a break halfway, they'd always go down to the grapes, and during that break time you'd then bring in the original Mersey Beat bands, like the Big Three, for example, Rory Storm and the Hurricanes. Talking about the Big Three and sitting very close to them, the lead singer, I can't remember his name now, for the Big Three.
2: Johnny Hodge.
1: Was a very tall guy.
2: Yes.
1: He was a very tall guy. And one of his habits was, partway through a song, he'd try and cock his leg over the microphone. And the microphone would be almost 6 feet tall. And regularly, he wouldn't cock his leg over it. It would hit the microphone, and that would come down straight into the front row. So if you happened to be in the front row, you'd be catching a microphone, or it would hit you. So yeah. I remember those days and those times really, really well.
2: Great group.
1: Yeah. I mean, Debbie, you and I have known each other for, 40, 50 years now, so we go back a long time together. But we also have that backstory of the cavern,
2: yes,
1: before we even met each other,
2: oh,
1: of course.
2: Absolutely, yes.
1: Yeah.
2: Yes, indeed.
1: So I think you're going to introduce one of those early tracks for us now.
2: Yes, one of the early tracks that John used to sing in the cavern is "Ain't She Sweet," which was they'd throw all sorts of different songs in between the rock and roll, but they could have sung the telephone directory, and we'd have been thrilled with it. So this is an old one from the early days.

0: Well, there we are. Ain't she sweet? And that could be actually Debbie Greenberg, because she's very, very sweet. That recording of the Beatles was made in the very early days. So it's really interesting to listen to it. And thank you for bringing it in, Deb. Do you want to tell us a bit more about that particular thing, that particular track, disc? Or do you want to move on and talk a bit? Yes. Continue from where you were.
1: Okay. Well, yes, Ain't She Sweet was one of the songs that John used to sing. And that they'd sing all sorts of different melodies. And Paul would sing Besame Mucho, and George would sing The Sheik of Araby, or he used to sing The Sheik of Wavertree, because that's where he came from. The early songs were great, and then, of course, they sang all the covers, all the Chuck Berry and the Little Richard songs, it was the rock and roll that got us going. We just adored the rock and roll.
0: And I think you've got an example of that coming up now on our next track, haven't we?
1: Yes. And it's rock and roll music, another one that John used to sing at the Cavern.
0: And that's a Chuck Berry number originally, rock and roll music.
1: That's right.
0: So let's pin your ears back.

0: Well, that was a great version of rock and roll music, very raw, to use the current expression, compared to the original Chuck Berry, which was kind of clinical. And interestingly, you used an expression before about the noise coming from the cellar. And that's where the expression, a cellar full of noise, comes from. And that was in one of the Petula Clark's big hits. She talked about a cellar full of noise. And that's where that came from. Anyway, continue your story, Deb. This is really, really interesting.
1: Very interesting. Well done.
2: Yes, so we kept going every time they played. I used to bunk off school for lunchtime.
0: And hoist your skirt up a bit, probably.
2: Well, no, because that hadn't got to that stage at that time. So I was in the last year of school, and I wasn't interested in school anyway. So I used to jump the 86 bus down from Mather Avenue down into town and catch the second lunchtime session. There were two sessions at the Cavern. One was 12 till 1, and then quarter of an hour for everybody to get out. And the second one was 1:15 to 2:15. Cost you 1 and 6 to go in, unless you were a member, and then you got in for a shilling. So that was that was fabulous. So consequently, there was no other way for me other than the Cavern and the music. I didn't care about anything else. And I was there for every single time they played. Loved every minute of it.
0: That's absolutely fabulous to hear about this history. Do you want to move on in time a little bit and tell us about the way you managed to persuade your dad to get involved with this, and then your involvement with Alf? This is Debbie's dad, was Alf Gagan, a lovely man whom I knew all those years ago, and his lovely wife too. But Debbie, do you want to tell us about your involvement and how you got involved and how you got Dad involved, more to the point?
2: Yes, of course. Well, Ray McFall, as you know, as I said before, took the Cavern from Alan Sittner. And on the 28th of February 1966, the Cavern closed because Ray McFall declared bankruptcy. Now, we were absolutely distraught. All the regulars couldn't understand, you know, where are we going to go now? The Cavern's closed. Now what are we going to do? There was a big sit-in, and I wasn't there for the last performance at the Cavern. But the following day, there was a big sit-in in Matthew Street, and Billy Butler had put a wreath up over the door. So it was, you know, a real, and they marched and sang Still I'm Sad by the Yardbirds all the way up Matthew Street. So, you know, it was a big event, and now what are we going to do? The Cavern's closed. So fast forward about 3-4 weeks, and my dad was approached by a very good friend of his called Joe Davey. Now, Joe owned Joe's Cafe in Duke Street, and it was open in the afternoon, and it was also open till 4 o'clock in the morning. And all the groups used to go there. A lot of the groups used to go and have a meal after their gigs. And Dad and Joe were lifelong friends. Now, Joe approached my dad and said, "Alf, I've got the chance of buying the Cavern. Would you come in with me? I can't afford it on my own. You know, I'd like you to come in with me if you consider it." So my father came to me then and said, "I've got the chance of buying the Cavern. What do you think?" Well, okay, offered the child the keys of the sweet shop. But having said that, I had a good business head, and I said, "Look, Dad," I said, "I've seen the Cavern peak, and I think it can happen again. I think you should take it." And on my say-so, he and Joe put their bid in, and

0: was accepted. Now, Joe Davey was not only did he not have sufficient funds to purchase the continuing lease of the cavern, he was also illiterate, so he needed my father to handle all the admin and the press, etc. So it was a good combination for the two of them. And so we got the keys on the 18th of April, 1966, and we did a recce of the the cavern from number. We didn't realise only that we had the plans that we'd bought the lease to number 8, 10, and 12 Matthew Street, which stretched nearly the whole length of Matthew Street. And so from that day on, Liverpool Corporation they gave us a list to adhere to of alterations. We had to put main drains in. There were no main drains in the cavern. It was just a cesspit underneath. And consequently, that was why the smell came from the toilets, and the disinfectant was put in every day. And there was a sort of a canal lake, and we found out since underneath. So we had to put new drains in, and we had to put ventilation. There was no ventilation. That's why all the condensation used to blow the electrics. And of course, one of the main things was a new entrance for exit, for entrance and egress, because it was a trap with that 4 foot wide staircase going down. So we moved the staircase to number 8 Matthew Street, and then we had to build a huge 8 foot. Eight-foot wide staircase going down. Now number 8 was on a much higher level, because Matthew Street's on an incline. So when you go in at number 8, you're on a much higher level than you would have been going into number 10 proper. That was only about 11, 12 feet below ground level. Number 8 is about 30 feet below. So we had to build this staircase to have access from number 8 down into the cavern proper, which is what we did. So we adhered to all the demands of Liverpool Corporation, and we were fortunate enough to have Harold Wilson come to reopen the cavern for us on the 23rd of July, 1966. Wow. That was a very special day. We were absolutely worn out. You can imagine doing all the alterations, etc., etc. But having said that, we had butcher's shops at the time. And when my father approached me at the beginning and said, "I've got the chance of buying the cavern, what do you think?" He said, "It's all very well you saying take it. What about the shops?" Now, we had 3 butcher's shops and a mobile butcher's van. Now, I'd trained as a master butcher with my father in the business after leaving school, and as a Saturday girl before. So I'd been to the abattoir buying with him, so I knew exactly what I was doing. So I said to my dad, "Well, look, you know, I'll run the shops for a year. We'll sell them off, and then I'll come and join you in the cavern, and I'll run the cavern for you." And that's exactly what happened. And so when the reopening, the day of the reopening arrived, Harold Wilson came with Mary, his wife, and his son Giles, and he officiated and got on the stage down in the cavern proper. And of course, all the world's press were there, as you can imagine. And in those days, they had to switch the light meters on for their cameras, and of course the fuses blew, so everything was in darkness. Nothing unusual for that to happen in the cavern, and so the mics were off as well. So my dad had to shout, "Is there an electrician in the house?" And somebody in the background said, "I know where the electrics are. I'll fix it." So a few minutes later, fortunately for us, the electrics were restored and the ceremony continued. And so that was a very big day. We had the special the special, I suppose it was a bit like a party upstairs in number 8 for all the dignitaries that were invited. Champagne and caviar and all the caterers were in. And then, of course, when they left, when everybody left, all the dignitaries left at 5 o'clock, then the club was open to the public. And we had a marathon session, three sessions going on till 5 in the morning. The Hideaways kicked it off in the beginning with local groups like the XLs and the Escorts and the Tremors. And then we had the second set was Marty Wilde and Georgie Fame and Billy J. Kramer and the Foremost and the Merseys and others. And then the final session was Solomon Burke and Rufus Thomas and the Scaffold and the Pete Best Combo. And that went on till the early hours. So you can imagine we were absolutely dead on our feet at the end of the day.
1: That sounds absolutely amazing. That's like an A to Z of pop music at the time. Mm-hmm. It must have been absolutely amazing. To go, I'm sorry I missed it. I don't suppose you've got a video of it that you can bring over. But, yeah, you must have. And then, of course, after that, you must have met so many big names at the time, big names that would come and perform and say hello, and you knew them all.
0: Yes, I met a lot of them. I didn't see them all perform because I was on the pay desk, so all I got to do was to pay them at the end of the night. But I did see Status Quo. And they were incredible. And, you know, the Cavern stage was only very small, and they had those massive box speakers, and they were all stacked one on top of the other. And when they started to sing and everything started to rock, and they just kick it back with one of their legs. They just push it back and carry on singing. So, you know, I met Queen. I paid Queen when they came to play for us, because Freddie Mercury had played for us in a group called Ibex prior to being in Queen, and he'd met Roger Taylor and Brian May in I think it was in the Sink in Liverpool. And they got together, and that's how he became part of the group Queen. But it was extraordinary, really, because my father had a friend called Ken Testy, who was the secretary of St. Helens College, and he'd rung my father and said, "Alf, I've got this group coming up from London, and they're called Queen, and they're coming to play on the college, but to make it worth their while, would you give them a gig at the Cavern?" He said, "Yeah, I think you know Freddie from Ibex." So he said, "Yes, of course, you know, no problem." And that's how they came to play at the Cavern. But when Chuck Berry came, we had Chuck Berry on in February 67. Queen and Status Quo were all 1970. When Chuck Berry came, he arrived in the afternoon, and it was pouring with rain this day. And Bob Woollett had to go out to his chauffeured car, to see him. And the window was wound down about an inch or two, so Chuck Berry didn't get wet. Poor Bob standing in the rain. And he said, I want the money before I go on. And Bob said, "Well, everybody gets their money." "No, I'm not. I want the money before I go on." So, okay. So he had to raid all the floats in the bar and the cloakroom and everybody's pockets. How they got it together, I don't know, but they did.
1: That is typical of Chuck Berry. I've heard that story time and time again, even on big shows. I went to a big rock and roll show in Wembley all those decades ago, and he was supposedly top of the bill, although he and Jerry Lee Lewis used to fight about who was going on last. But Chuck Berry would arrive, and before he'd even take his guitar out of the bag, he'd want his money. And he was absolutely notorious. And he wanted it in cash.
0: Oh, yes.
1: No check or anything like that. He didn't have bank transfers in those days. But he wanted it in hard cash or gold coin or whatever it was. Shall we give your voice a bit of a rest now and play your next choice here, Deb?
0: Yes, please.
1: And this one is, again, from early Beatles, and it's Please, Mr. Postman.

0: Oh, well, that was Please, Mr. Postman, again from the early days of the Beatles in the Cavern, those very early days. And, Deb, you were telling us about your involvement and you and your dad and Joe Davey, but your particular involvement, because I think you were the one who was leading on it and you were there all the time. So tell us a bit about the progress of the Cavern, the kind of people that you had there, and then what happened to it after that.
1: Well, in 1967, I joined my dad at the Cavern and took over running it for him. We still had Bob Wooler there. He used to organise all the bookings, all the groups. But there were all sorts of daily things to do, stocking the bars, letting the cleaners in. So I'd be there from 8 in the morning till about 3:30 in the morning, the following morning. And that carried on for about 4 years. And so... Gradually, the regulars that came to the Cavern were changing. They were older than they used to be at the original Cavern in the early days. So they were about 17, 18, and you know, they wanted a drink. They all kept going down to the Grapes with the pass out to get a drink. So my father applied for a license in August 67, and he was successful. And that's when the Cavern first became licensed, and it was a very, very busy time to be alive, you know, and we were dead on our feet some nights, but you know, that was all part of it. So yeah, it was exceptionally busy, and we had fabulous groups and fabulous people coming to visit the Cavern, because it was. The doors were always open all day long. 1968, I'd been to the hairdressers October 25th and came back, and my dad said, "We've had a visitor." I said, "Who was it?" He said, "Paul McCartney." I said, "Have I missed him?" He said, "Don't worry, there's a chance that he might come back." So he said, you keep stocking the bar, put champagne on ice. I'm going to go and buy a camera. So my dad went to Photo Optics in off Dale Street, and he bought a Yashica camera, brought the photographer back with him, and told the photographer, because Paul had, I'll digress slightly here, Paul had said to him, when he walked into the Cavern unannounced, my dad was stocking the bar, and my dad put his hand out to shake his hand and said, "Alf Gagan, the Cavern," and Paul said, "Paul McCartney, the Cavern." And he said, "I've got my new girlfriend outside, Alf, in the car," he said, "and I'd like to show her where it all began. But," he said, "I've got to go over the water to my stepsister, Ruth, because I've got to deliver a record player for her. So I'd like to come back in about an hour and a half, if that's okay." So my dad said, "Yes, that's fine." He said, "On one condition," Paul said. And my dad said, "What is it?" He said, "You don't bring the press in." And my dad said, "Okay, you've got it." And so I continue now from where I left off before, where my father went to buy a camera. He brought the photographer back with him to the Cavern to set the apertures for the lighting. He told me that the photographer, it was to photograph a group that he managed on stage, the Curiosity Shop, which was the truth. He did manage them, and they were there. They were down in the cellar proper. And so all the photographer knew was that he needed to set it for the lighting. So we waited. The camera was ready, champagne on ice. And Paul and Linda walked in. And so we closed the door to stop all the tourists coming in. And we gathered in the top bar. And there were just five of us all together. And in the meantime, my father had rung Paddy Delaney, who was our head doorman. And he'd said to Paddy, "Get yourself down here now." He said, "I can't tell you why, but you won't regret it." And so there were just five of us in the top bar, in number 8. And there was my father, me, Paul, Linda, and Paddy. That's all. And so we started to talk. And Paul wanted to talk and tell Linda all about the early days. Excuse me. And, of course, that was fabulous for me, because that was the beginning. That was when they first started. So I knew everything he was talking about. And Dad went to pour champagne, and Linda said, "I'll do that. I'm a good bartender." So she poured the champagne, and we carried on talking. Paul was saying he was producing a group called the Ivies. Now, the Ivies were like one of the family to us. They were a group from Swansea in South Wales, and Bill Collins, their manager, consequently was the father of Lewis Collins from the Professionals. So he managed the Ivies, and he was a good friend of my dad's. And so he'd come up regularly from Swansea with the group, and my dad would always give them regular gigs at the Cavern. Then he'd take them home to our house in Greenbank Road, feed them fish and chips, and then give them a bed for the night, albeit on a sofa or an armchair or whatever. So that's how well we, and that's how familiar we were with the Ivies. And one particular night, they had another guy with them that needed feeding and a bed for the night, and that was Chris Christopherson. But we didn't know who he was at the time. And so we were very familiar with the Ivies. So Paul was telling my dad that he was producing this record for them called for the film The Magic Christian, and the record was called Come and Get It. Now, Paul said to my dad, "But I'm thinking of changing their name, Alf," he said. "I'm thinking of calling them Finger." And my dad said, "Ooh, don't like that, Paul, that's bad." And Paul said, bad Finger. "Thanks, Alf." And that's how Bad Finger got their name. And I was telling Joey Molland this a couple of years ago in New York when I was with him. And he said, "I'm so glad you've told me that story," because he said, "I never did buy the one that was out there." And so that's how Bad Finger got their name. And then my dad said to Paul, "Would you mind if we took some photographs for our own use?" And Paul said, "No, not at all. Linda, I'm a good photographer. I'll do that." She picks up the camera, turns all the apertures on the front of it. My father's face was an absolute picture. I thought, because we didn't know who she was, we didn't know she was a photographer, we had no clue whatsoever, so we thought, well, that's torn it. However, she takes the photographs, one of Paul and Paddy, one of me and Paul, and then we went down into the Cavern proper, and the Curiosity Shop, the group my dad managed, were on stage, and as we got down into the cellar, there was the piano was on the left-hand side aisle outside the band room, and Paul went over to the piano and he started to sing and play Hey Jude, and it was so surreal. It was as if everything was taking place in slow motion. You could hear a pin drop, and it was absolutely mesmerizing. And he got into the band room, got onto the stage, took his place on the drums with the group. Linda took more photographs. And then soon after that, it was time for them to go. So that was a very special moment when Paul revisited the Cavern.
0: I think you've had a lot of very special moments there. And yes. I'm not sure whether I should say I envy you being there, because I couldn't have done all that. I was just busy being a boring accountant, etc. But I think your life there... And just to kind of move along a little bit, I think your final track is coming up now. And if you want to tell us the one you've chosen for your final track. Sounds like Desert Island Discs, doesn't it? Your final track will be.
1: I've chosen Long Tall Sally.

0: Yeah, that was, well, supposedly locked door, Sally. I'm not quite sure what happened there, Michael. Going back to the original disaster word. But your technical fingers will sort it out for us on track 25, I think it is. Long Tall Sally. But if not, just let us know and we'll just continue chatting away with Debbie here. So I think we're going to have to continue chatting away. So do you want to just tell us about, excuse me, the final period of time that you and Dad had it and then what happened after you passed it on to the next person?
1: Yes, you know, we were very busy. We expanded into number 12 Matthew Street as well. We made a Mersey bar and a restaurant out of that. And it was really at its peak. It was doing exceptionally well. And my father was approached by another friend of his, a long-standing friend of his called Harry Waterman. Now, Harry Waterman had about 12 owned about 12 clubs in Liverpool at the time. And he said to my dad, "I'm interested in buying the Cavern, Alf. You know, would you consider it?" So my dad said, "Well, I hadn't even given this a thought. You have to leave it with me." And that was in the September of 1970. And then in October, the end of October, Harry came to him again. "Alf, I'm very interested in buying the Cavern," he said. "You know, will you really consider it?" So my dad thought, well, you know, the best time to sell a business is when it's at its peak, which it was. And my dad also had a taxi garage running parallel. He always had something else going on when he bought something. There was always something else running parallel. And so he took Harry up on his request, and negotiations started. And that was the beginning of November 1970, about the first or second week in November. And on the 17th of November, my dad got a letter from solicitors in London acting on behalf of British Rail. Now, British Rail owned the land that the Cavern stood on, and they were interested in having the site of the Cavern for a proposed ventilation shaft for their proposed underground Mersey Rail link under Liverpool City Centre. My dad gave the letter to their solicitors in North John Street, and he said, "You must make the buyers aware of what's happening here." And then we got another letter about, and my dad got another letter about a week or so later, saying that if the owners of the Cavern were prepared to pay the sum of £500, then British Rail would consider moving the proposed site of the shaft further down Matthew Street, closer to Button Street. Now, my father gave the letter to Leslie Blacks, the solicitors in North John Street, and said, "You must pass this on to the new owners." And also he rang Harry Waterman three times while I was there. He said, "Harry, you must pay this money. It's not just another club. The Cavern is not just another club. It's a music mecca. You know, with tourists coming in all day long from all over the world." "I'll leave it with me, Alf," he said. Second time he rang him, "Harry, you must pay this money." "Okay, Alfie." He was still apathetic. The third time, my father would say, "Harry, please pay this money. You've got to pay this money. It's a shrine to the world. You can't lose the Cavern." "Ah, well, Alfie," he said, "I'll let Roy decide." Now, Roy Adams was his partner and his front man, and as far as we're aware, that was left in his hands, and consequently, as we know, nothing was done about it. It was like sliding doors. All I can say is that had we still owned the Cavern, then we wouldn't have hesitated to pay that money, and it would probably still be standing today.
0: With you still at the helm, of course.
1: I doubt that.
0: Debbie, that's been absolutely fabulous. Yeah, very interesting. So thank you very much. And all the listeners out there, all of you. Oh, excuse me.

0: So, Debbie Greenberg, that's been an absolutely fascinating visit, and the whole story of the cavern, the good old days from the 1950s up to the 1970s. And I can't thank you enough. I mean, Debbie, you and I go back for so many years, and we've talked about these days, those days, many, many times. But I'm so pleased you could come into the studio and talk to us.
1: Thank you, Edward. It's been a real pleasure to reminisce with you all. Thank you.
0: Well, thank you so much, Deb. So just hang on, don't run away, because you're going to get another mention when I play my piece of music.
1: Okay.

0: With sincere apologies for all the technical hitches there. Don't know what happened there, lining up that last trick, which was should have been Long Tall Sally. But instead, we've just been listening to Paul McCartney from his Run Devil Run album and No Other Baby.
1: Bad finger on the controls there, Michael.
0: Well, somewhere.
1: Bad finger, I'm taking it round in circles. Bad finger, the group, the band, the name.
0: Anyway, that was lovely listening to Debbie, really bringing back the textures, the smells, the people and so on. And quite a unique interview. We're so pleased that Debbie popped into the studio. You're listening now to the regular programme, the occasional regular programme that Edward and I put out from the studios of Liverpool Community Radio. You can either hear us on the air, on your radio, on 106.7, and just before the programme ends, I'll remind you again of how you can listen to us on podcast. Well, my own little story, not wanting to up any of those stories from Debbie, is that I used to go to various hops to listen and watch the Merseybeat groups, and one of my favourites was the Remo Quartet, and they used to play a piece of music written by Chet Atkins and made famous by Duane Eddy, but they used to play it on the on their repertoire, and you go up to the front of the stage, as Debbie would explain, and they would play all sorts of requests. So here's Duane Eddy's version of Trombone.

0: So that was Duane Eddy's version of the piece of music written by Chet Atkins called Trombone, and it was the Remo Quartet that used to play that as part of their regular repertoire when they did all those bars and town halls and so on. And of course, I think I'm almost sure they would have played at the Cavern as well. Edward.
1: Michael. Debbie. I'm going to bring into the conversation your late husband, Nigel, who is a very good friend of both Michael and I. We've all known each other ever since we were growing up. And in fact, Nigel was part of the original early skiffle days. He had a beat-up old guitar and a beat-up old tea chest, usually with strings missing, etc., etc. But that was Nigel. He was part of the skiffle era. Nigel was a sound engineer, and for a lot of his time, he actually stored his equipment and used as a base the Cavern, the back rooms at the Cavern. And although you didn't know him at that time, he was at the Cavern. You didn't meet him until much later. But it was like ships passing in the night. You were both there, not quite at the same time, but you'd never met each other. You actually met each other when my late wife and I introduced the two of you together. And I remember that night pretty well. Because Eunice said, let's introduce Debbie to Nigel. And I said, I don't like introducing people. You know, you just don't know how that's going to work out. So the two of you came to dinner. You wouldn't go home. And I think we left you the keys to lock up. We went off to bed. And then the rest, of course, is history. You were together for so many years until, sadly, Nigel passed away only a year or more ago. But during the time that we were so friendly, and I think it was shortly after Eunice died, and you and Nigel were really, really kind to me. And on one of my visits to you for dinner, you presented me with a box set of Jerry Lee Lewis discs, The Killer, because you knew I was a big fan. And I might have played this before, but there are two tracks that I want to play now. And the first one is called Drinking Wine, Spodey Odie.

You see, I told you you were going to get some rock and roll. There you are. I'm true to my word. True to my word. And I'm going to play another track from Jerry Lee Lewis. And this one is for my Caroline, who's probably either in Wales or driving to Wales or doing something, chasing sheep out of her garden in Llangollen, one of them. And this is called You Make Me Breathless.

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Cause when you call my name, you know I'm burning like wood in flame. You leave me breathless. Ooh, baby. 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

0: Revelous.
1: That was Jerry Lee Lewis. Two tracks from Jerry Lee when he was on his prime. He was kicking the piano stool, banging the keys with his feet. He was a wild man. He called himself the killer, but he was a really wild man. And Debbie, just before you leave us, you want this one other thing you want to tell everybody about.
2: Yes, if anybody's interested, my book is called Cavern Club, The Inside Story. It's available in all Beatles outlets in Liverpool, also from the BeatlesBookstore.com, Waterstones in the UK. If you're in America, it's Amazon worldwide. Also Amazon in the UK and in Barnes & Noble in the US as well.
1: It's a great read, and I would encourage everybody who has an interest in Beatles and the Cavern to go ahead, seek it out and go buy it. And very kindly, you actually gave Eunice and I a little mention towards the back there. So
2: I certainly did.
1: Thank you very much, Debbie Greenberg. You've been a fabulous guest. Thank you so much.
2: My pleasure. Thank you. Thank you, Edward. Thank you.
3: Thank you. Okay, well, you're listening to Liverpool Community Radio and our occasional programme brought to you by myself, Michael, and my good pal, Edward. We like playing film theme music. One of our favourites is Woody Allen. And one of the things about Woody Allen, he always has marvellous theme music. And on one of his films called Midnight in Paris, he used a backing track by Sidney Bechet, and it's called Si tu vois ma mère.

was Sidney Bechet and some of the music used by Woody Allen in his films. Staying with film music, here's an interesting piece of music with an interesting and sad story. It's a piece of music written by Carlos Gardel, and it's called Por Una Cabeza, and it's written by Carlos Gardel, who was a heartthrob in South America, in Spanish-speaking countries, in a 1935 film called Tango Bar. And the lyrics were written by Alfredo Lapeira. And it's such a good piece of music that it's used often by classical music groups for tango background and string quartets. You might have seen in three films where it was used, in Martin Brest's film The Scent of a Woman, and it was also used in Steven Spielberg's film Schindler's List, and also by James Cameron in his film True Lies. Por una cabeza is, in Spanish, an expression for horse racers, where they say, my horse won or lost by a head. So por una cabeza is a head, as in horse racing. The sad part of the story is that both Lapeira and Gardel died in an aeroplane crash in 1935. So two very, very important songwriters and film heartthrobs were no more through that very tragic accident. Anyway, you may recognise this piece of music. It's Carlos Gardel singing it himself, and it's called Por Una Cabeza.

0: Well, thank you for that, Michael. That's really interesting. It's not often I get to hear music for the 1930s. I'm going to play you a track from the 2000s. The next one is by American singer Ray Stevens. Those of you who remember or know Ray Stevens will remember the big hits he had with Play Misty For Me or Turn Your Radio On, etc. But he also was a novelty song writer, and he wrote all manner of silly songs, like It's Me Again, Margaret, I'm Kissing You Goodbye, Eric the Awful. But, and this one's got an odd title as well. But you have to listen to the words to this one. And this one's called the Mississippi Squirrel Revival. The Mississippi Squirrel Revival. You have to listen to the words.
1: Well, when I was a kid, I'd take a trip every summer down to Mississippi to visit my granny and her antebellum world. I'd run barefooted all day long, climbing trees free as a song. And one day I happened to catch myself a

0: great singer and a very funny comedian.
1: He absolutely was. I mean, the music that he wrote and the music that he sang. I actually had the pleasure of meeting him one day many years ago with our good friend David Deacon. We'd gone to a big show in London with all manner of people, including Ray Stevens. And David had plenty of what you call chutzpah. And he rang up Ray Stevens. He was staying in the same hotel. He rang his number, you know, in his room. I said, "Hi, Ray, this is Dave Deacon from Liverpool. I'm here with a couple of my mates. Do you fancy having a cup of tea with us later?" And Ray said, "Yeah, sure." So Ray Stevens came down to the lounge in the hotel, and there we were sitting having tea with Ray Stevens. Fabulous day.
0: Very good.
1: And then we stole stuff from the hotel. Well, I'm not telling you which hotel.
0: No. Or what stuff.
1: Or what stuff.
0: On eBay.
2: Have you still got it?
0: Well, it's always nice to play Matt Munro on our programme, and has one of Matt Munro's great songs written by two very, very famous songwriters. In Germany, the late Udo Jürgens wrote some lovely songs in German, and our well-known British lyricist, Don Black, would write the English lyrics. And this is "If I Never Sung or Sing Another Song."

0: Well, there we are. We've come to the end of a great programme. We think it's great because we played some lovely music and had a lovely guest talking to us. We hope you'll join us again in a couple of months' time. This programme will go out several times over the month of August and September, I think. So we'll be here when the leaves are turning brown and grey and bleh.
1: That could be a song title.
0: When the leaves are burnt, turning bleh.
1: Well, yeah. I'm sure there is a song when autumn leaves.
0: Yes. Well, we'll try that. Anyway, thanks for staying with us. And from me, Michael Swerdlow, and from me,
1: Edward Robinson, on this side of the mic, and the lovely Hillary, who's accompanying us again, which is absolutely fine, lovely, and our lovely guest Debbie.
2: Pleasure to be here. Thank you.
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1: And it's always been good. It's always good fun, good rubbish chat, and great music.
0: Until next time, thanks for listening. Bye
1: and
0: for now.
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Hello, my name's Steve Farragher, and I'm here to explain to you all about the LCR Club 100. 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I realise £100 is a big ask, especially at the moment, but in reality this £100 equates to eating one Greg steak bake or drinking one Starbucks coffee a week. In return for being part of Club 100, you'll get a framed certificate, an LCR mug, and the chance to be a guest on our programme, Kenny Island Discs. But more importantly, you'll get a warm, fuzzy feeling that you or your organisation is contributing to a worthwhile community project. You can either make a one-off payment by Bax of £100 or set up a monthly standing order of only £8.34. Donations need to be made to Kensington Vision, which is all one word, Community Interest Company via the Co-op Bank. Our SOR code is 089299. That's 089299. And our bank account details are 65255654. That's 65255654. If you'd like more information or more details, then contact me, Steve Farragher, by emailing steve@l-c-r.co.uk. Or you can even call into the LCR studio, 53 to 57 Holt Road, and you can also see what your donation is delivering to the community. 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

0: 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They're people like you and me. 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

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I realise £100 is a big ask, especially at the moment, but in reality this £100 equates to eating one Greg steak bake or drinking one Starbucks coffee a week. In return for being part of Club 100, you'll get a framed certificate, an LCR mug, and the chance to be a guest on our programme, Kenny Island Discs. But more importantly, you'll get a warm fuzzy feeling that you or your organisation is contributing to a worthwhile community project. You can either make a one-off payment by Bax of £100 or set up a monthly standing order of only £8.34. Donations need to be made to Kensington Vision, which is all one word, Community Interest Company via the Co-op Bank. Our SOR code is 089299, that's 089299, and our bank account details are 65255654, that's 65255654. If you'd like more information or more details, then contact me, Steve Farragher, by emailing steve@l-c-r.co.uk, or you can even call into the LCR studio, 53 to 57 Holt Road, and you can also see what your donation is delivering to the community. Thanks very much for listening.

0: 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Liverpool coming to Radio 106.7 FM. Good afternoon, good evening, good morning, whoever listens to us. It is a new Daily Croissant, me and Matty Grahams. With you till two, not on my own, Alan's here. Hello.
1: Hello.
0: Ah. Right, if you don't know who we are or what we are, first of all, where were we in the last hour? Because we played some good songs. We are Liverpool's only local community radio station on FM. We are Liverpool Community Radio. We're on 106.7 FM. We're also online at l-cr.co.uk. Now, apologies. Apparently, we were off overnight online. We didn't know till I walked in, but we're back up and running now. We're also available on Alexa and your smart speaker. If you haven't played Liverpool Community Radio from TuneIn, you'll get an advert. Once again, as I always say, don't blame us, blame them. 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And the show's new Daily Croissant, Monday to Friday between 12 and 2. First hour of the paper, second hour of a guest. Yes, the guest today, yes. And joining us...
1: The Invisible Man?
0: What?
1: The Invisible Man?
0: No, well, I mean, if he stopped eating chocolate... He could be. Simon from HMRC is going to join us just after 1 o'clock.
1: Good man.
0: Yes, talking about pensions. Not that he's Jewish, but, you know, he wants to talk about it anyway. He'll join us just after one. He's in a meeting, so he can't hear me. You want to get in touch to us, 077-619-08063 is the number. Also, on our social medias, X, we're at LCRFM, Facebook, Liverpool Community Radio, New Voice of the City, Instagram and TikTok, we are on there. Just find us, I don't know the handles. Anyway, look at the headlines up front of the paper. Start with you, Alan, shall we?
1: Okay, I've got the Eye.
0: Yes.
1: And the main headline on here says, Burnham warns of challenging budget after 3.1% inflation. The British car industry is also being boosted by new jobs and electric hybrid vehicles. He said, we won't take risks with people living standards or with the economy as a whole. The Chancellor will exercise the highest degree of prudence next month due to the impact of the Iran war on fuel prices.
0: Oh, dear.
1: A capital gains tax is emerging as one of the most likely tax rises in the budget, according to economists. And so referred to at the top of this, Nissan and McLaren have announced £670 million investment.
0: Ooh. Now,
1: It means that Nissan are going to be building a new SUV up in Sunderland.
0: Yeah.
1: And McLaren are opening another plant in Rotherham to run alongside the one in Woking.
0: Oh, okay.
1: There's a picture of Andy Burnham, the Prime Minister, struggling to get out of a McLaren.
0: Yeah, well, you know. Yeah.
1: It was worth it for the entertainment value. Other headlines on here. The village of Piddington voted to leave the UK.
0: Yes, I heard about this.
1: Yeah. It has a strong resemblance to Passport from Pimlico.
0: Never seen it.
1: It's an old 1950s film.
0: I have heard of it, I've just never seen it.
1: SW1 tried to become its own independent place.
0: Oh, right, okay. Fair enough.
1: Yeah. There's a piece in here about John Scaramucci.
0: Who?
1: John Scaramucci. He used to be one of Trump's aides.
0: Ah, right,
1: he said
0: okay.
1: his greatest regret in life was enabling Trump.
0: Oh, dear. Oh, dear.
1: So he... Mr. Scaramucci does have some redeeming factors.
0: Well, you know, there you go. Yeah. Is that it?
1: That's about it, yeah.
0: Okay.
1: Very thin.
0: Very thin today.
1: Yeah.
0: Just as we go to where the Bank of England have announced that the interest rates will be held at 3.75%. It was a close one, though. Voted 6-3.
1: Mm-hmm.
0: Three of the members of the 9-member committee vote to raise its base to 4%, while the other 6 voted to hold it.
1: Mm-hmm.
0: So 2/3 went, nah. We'll keep it as it is. I've got the Echo, no longer newspaper of the year, which is a shame. Mm. Different stories on the front. Every day is Christmas to us. I had to mention the C word. It's a Christmas warehouse that's based in Kirby all year round. Bit of football. Mark and I have so many shared values between us. We both love the Blues. That's Andy Burnham, who last night was at the Everton game at the Hill Dickinson with Mark Carney, who is the Canadian Prime Minister. Primetime Alkaline scores winner as PMs cheer on the Blues, so Everton won. Kumar New Red, Ian Doyle's been busy. Story of Lewis Kumas, why he's never lost sight of his dream. He can join Slim and Will for free as well, apparently, according to this. Didn't try and tell me something.
1: Is Lewis Kumas any relative of Jason Kumas?
0: No idea, probably. Main headline is head suffers suspected heart attack during Ofsted inspection. A primary school teacher is now being treated in hospital. We wish him all the very best. So that's on the front of the Echo, ladies and gentlemen. As well as that, yes, you know us. We play music from local bands simply because we can and we have to. Well,
1: it's preferred that we
0: do. It's preferred. All right, let's kick off with this one then. Not played it for a while. Delta Maid and Spend Some Time.

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2: 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We're open Monday to Friday, 9 till 4:30. You don't need to struggle alone. 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
5: 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New Delhi Cross on me, Matthew Grams. It's Alan Stubbs.
6: Hello.
5: With the till 2. Right, let's get into it then, mate. Let's do it.
6: Okay, usual bits then.
5: Usual bits. I'm going to give everyone a C-word warning.
6: Side panel of the news matrix.
5: I just want to give everyone a C-word warning about 5 minutes' time. Got to talk about
6: crikey.
5: It. Yeah, that's the one.
6: Starts with a C.
5: It does. Go on.
6: Anyway, today's quote of the day is from H.L. Mencken, who was an American diarist, humorist, satirist, all-round funny man.
5: I was going to say funny guy then.
6: But, he said, "The older I grow, the more I distrust the familiar doctrine that age brings wisdom."
5: Yeah, I'll agree with that one.
6: I'll go along with that.
5: Yeah, I'll go along with that.
6: The older I get, the more stupid I think I ever was.
5: That's true. Yeah, that's true. Anyway.
6: It just means I've become more critical than anything.
5: Oh, yeah, more than likely, mate. More than likely.
6: So today's birthdays.
5: Ah, do join in at home, ladies and gentlemen, if you want to have a go.
6: Happy birthday to Sherry Houston.
5: Oh, she played in Coronation Street, didn't she? Yes. She's got to be pushing her 80s. I'm going to go 87.
6: 76.
5: Oops.
6: That's your Christmas card out the window.
5: I wasn't really bothered.
6: Narendra Modi, who used to be the Prime Minister of India.
5: Oh, God, it's on the tip of my tongue.
6: He still is Prime Minister of India.
5: 48?
6: 76.
5: Jeez. One extreme to the other.
6: Yeah. Anastasia.
5: A singer.
6: Yep.
5: I'm out of love. Anastasia. Whoa. 47.
6: 58.
5: God, dear me. What's on me today?
6: Ken Doherty.
5: Snooker player. Yeah. 53.
6: 57.
5: Ah.
6: Getting closer, though.
5: I know.
6: Damon Hill. Son of Graham.
5: Yeah, of course. Former world champion.
6: Former president of the British Racing Drivers Association.
5: Get you. Damon Hill. 64.
6: He's 66.
5: Ah, I was close.
6: Pretty good. Ella Purnell.
5: Who?
6: An actress.
5: Oh. Geez. 29.
6: Nearly 30.
5: Ah.
6: She was 29 yesterday.
5: She was.
6: Pixie Geldof.
5: Oh, that's Bob Geldof's daughter.
6: Bob's daughter, yeah.
5: Pixie Geldof, 33.
6: 36.
5: Ah.
6: Getting there. So, today's anniversaries. For Friday the 17th of September, 1176.
5: Wasn't there? Yeah. Sorry, just should have closed the microphone. I do apologise.
6: The Byzantine Emperor Manuel I. Komnenos marches his army into Anatolia, hoping to crush the Seljuk Turks at Myriokephalon.
5: Myriokephalon.
6: Yeah.
5: Mary put the cattle on.
6: Well, yeah.
5: Yeah.
6: However, his forces were ambushed in a narrow mountain pass. They suffered heavy losses and abandoned the campaign.
5: Oh, dear. Okay, fair enough.
6: That's it. I do have a list.
5: I have music. I'll swap you. Go on.
6: Okay. Today's list is parents' main fears about first mobiles. Almost half of UK parents, that's 46% of those interviewed, feel worried or stressed about giving their child their first mobile. And almost a third, that's 32%, get their child connected when they started secondary school. Research from the Barra Mobile found that 78% valued being able to contact their children in emergency, and 67% they can track their location. When asked which was or is your biggest concern about when giving your child their first mobile, the first responses were 10, risks associated with AI.
5: Oh, yeah, true, yeah.
6: Okay.
5: Yeah.
6: 9, poor sleep, concentration. because they didn't sleep because they were on their phone.
5: Yeah, on the phone, yeah. Probably on Snapchat or that, yeah.
6: Then at 7 equals, spending less time socialising in person or being active.
5: Fair enough.
6: The truth in that. Also 7 equals, sharing personal information.
5: Hmm.
6: Yeah.
5: Yeah, it's one of those, isn't it, where they go, you know, they're like, you know, sign up, do this, yeah. And yeah, no.
6: No, not at all. No. At 6, becoming dependent on the phone.
5: Yeah, true. Yeah, that, they won't let it go, will they?
6: That's right. At 5, exposure to misinformation or harmful trends.
5: That should be
6: something that you worry about. Or why you use a mobile phone rather than giving a kid their first.
5: It's true. But misinformation is out there.
6: Yeah. At 4, cyberbullying.
5: Say no more about that.
6: Yeah. At 3, talking to strangers.
5: Again.
6: Excuse me, do we know each other?
5: Yeah. Number two, before we get into trouble.
6: Yeah. Seeing harmful content.
5: Yeah. And, I dread to think what number one is.
6: Spending too much time on it.
5: Yeah, I mean, when you think, how often did he spend on it, do you reckon? You know, obviously, schools take the phones off them when they're in school.
6: Yeah.
5: So, you know, they've got catching up to do. But, you know, when you think about it, we never had mobile phones when we were in school because they weren't invented or they were like bricks.
6: I remember seeing Earl Edmonds with one of the very first mobile phones. He was going to a solicitor's next to where I worked.
5: Right.
6: In London.
5: Yeah.
6: And it's like a house brick in one hand and a suitcase in the other. And the house brick and the suitcase were connected.
5: Yeah, exactly, because that's the battery.
6: Yeah.
5: Anyway, change the music, ladies and gentlemen. Oh, by the way, morning to Tom and Joyce,
6: who
5: in Florida. Morning to you two. Walkabout Wednesday yesterday, so obviously been out for the steak and chips.
6: Is that falling down Thursday?
5: No, I think that. Do you know what? I think they're sensible.
6: Yeah.
5: I think they're sensible. Anyway, morning, Tom and Joyce. Hope you're well.
6: Yeah.
5: Anyway, right. This day in music, simply because it's called This Day in Music, because things happen this day in music. Simple as. Sesquil, Nana Page, Pretty Fast. Here we go. 1931.
6: Yeah.
5: It's gone back a long way today. Rumour was that Sam was around. The first long playing record, 33 and a third RPM, was demonstrated at the Savoy Plaza in New York by RCA Victor. The venture was doomed to fail, however, due to the high price of the record players, which started around $95 and wasn't revived until 1948. Mm. 1956, Bill Haley and his Comets incurred the wrath of the BBC. They announced the removal of their song Rockin' Through the Rye from its playlist because they felt the song went against traditional British standards, and the lyrics included, "All the lassies rocked me when rockin' through the rye." What? The record was based on 18th century Scottish folk tune and was at number 5 in the UK charts. I give up. I do. 1964, Dane Reeves got the Beatles. Come on.
6: Yeah. No.
5: Really?
6: Yeah, no.
5: Of course. They're here. During the US tour, the Beatles appeared at the Municipal Stadium in Kansas City. They were paid $150,000 for the show, which is more than any other act had ever received for a live show. Tickets cost $4.50. 1967, the Doors, Jim Morrison and the gang, were banned from the Ed Sullivan Show after Jim broke his agreement with the show's producers. Morrison said before the performance, he would not sing the word "girl, we couldn't get much higher" from "Light My Fire," but did anyway. The Doors also performed their new single, People Are Strange. 1969, media on both sides of the Atlantic were running stories that Paul McCartney was dead. He was supposedly killed in a car accident in Scotland on November the 9th, 1966, and that a double had taken his place for personal appearances. In fact, Paul and his girlfriend Jane Asher were on holiday in Kenya at the time. And you think social media is bad today. Yeah. 1983, Paul Young, he formerly of Q-Tips, scored the Space UK number one album with his debut release, No Parley. Means no talk, I think, doesn't it?
6: Yeah.
5: Oh, I knew we paid attention to French or something. The album returned to the top of the charts.
6: Come on.
5: Whatever. On four other occasions, spent a total of 119 weeks on the chart. Wow. And this time in 2011, let's go to Adele was at number one in the US single chart with Someone Like You. The track was also number one in Australia, Ireland, New Zealand, Finland, France, Italy, Poland, Switzerland, and the UK. Ladies and gentlemen, This Day in Music.

0: with a bit of groovy 80s backing music. Right, play some more music. Let me remind you, just coming up after 1 o'clock, ladies and gentlemen, we have the Lord of Nottingham. He of the chocolate variety. Simon is here. Yes, we look forward to having Simon on the phone with us from HMRC. I wonder what we're talking about this month.
1: The chocolate chairman.
0: Well, yeah, you could say he's the chocolate chairman. But obviously, I know what he's talking about, but I've left the prep sheet outside. No, I'll go get it. In fact, I'll probably go with the end. I'll probably play this record from Hoot Nanny, right? Oh, sorry, Spanish Caravan.
2: 1, 2, 3, 4!
0: I'll see, they'll get to 5, 6, 7, 8, 9, 10 next week. And this is Hoot Nanny.

0: great record, Spanish Caravan, Hoot Nanny, Liverpool Community Radio, 106.7 FM, New Delhi, Cross Up, me, Matthew Grimes. He is Alan Stubbs.
1: I am indeed.
0: With little do. Right, go on then. Let's get back into the papers. We'll start with you, because I've got this story, and I did mention the C word, which I've got to speak about.
1: I was going to say, we heard in the news yesterday about Ed Sheeran's problem.
0: Yes, we were speaking about this last night on WTF.
1: Apparently, every... even his backing band has done a riot. But looking at what happened with that, it leads me on to saying that Michael Ball has cancelled two UK shows after falling ill. Ah. The 64-year-old singer, actor and presenter is currently on his Glow tour. However, a post shared to Instagram announced that Ball was forced to postpone shows in Stoke-on-Trent last night and Leicester tonight.
0: Ah, yeah, well, soon, Michael.
1: And also, comedian John Bishop has been forced to cancel his upcoming US and Canadian tour dates following a motorcycle accident.
0: Yeah.
1: He's actually broken his ankle, and Bishop was supposed to be performing 6 shows in North America next month, but he's announced on social media that they're no longer going to go ahead.
0: That's a shame. I know he had the accident, and we do wish you all the very best, John, getting it. I know he's doing Kip Out on the Cop next week, which is being held at Anfield. I think there are still places available if you want to join it. You can do. Hopefully going to go along and get some interviews. It's taking place on the 26th of September. It's basically raised money for the LFC Foundation and also Liverpool Homeless FC, run by our good friend John Finnegan. And every year they do the same Sleep Out on the Cop. And it's a humbling experience, basically, that you know, we're lucky in a way that people get to go home to bed, those on the streets don't, and it's just give people a taste of what exactly it's like. And it's a massive event that takes place, and they do a lot of great work and the money raised. So if you want to find out more, just Google.
1: It's also very much a case of there, but for the grace of God.
0: Exactly, yeah. And I know... John Bishop is there. Sue Johnson is there. Tash Dowie.
1: Yeah.
0: Becky Easton. Niamh Farley, I think. A few former players as well are all going to be there. Jason McAtee is there. So, you know, it's worth getting to raise money as well. Mm-hmm. So, also, if I may just point you up while I've got the attention, 27th of September, it's the Merseyside Derby, the women's derby in Anfield. 2 o'clock kickoff. It's Liverpool versus Everton. Tickets are available at www.liverpoolfc.com/women if you want to go along to that 27th at 2 o'clock. Right, I'll do my story now, shall I? Mm-hmm. Located on an industrial estate in Kirby is a warehouse where it's Christmas every day. Look, I apologise for using the C word. But anyway, what are you laughing at? The shelves are filled with Christmas lights and baubles and ornaments, while nutcracker statues stand lined up in rows. That's quite scary. Mm-hmm. You only see them on Tinder Quality Street. Anyway, for anyone visiting for the first time, it's like stepping into a Christmas wonderland. But for Adele Gregson and her team, it's just a normal working day.
1: Oh, dear.
0: Oh, dear. The Christmas company transforms homes of its clients and dresses major brands, hotel, restaurants, bars, retail destinations, and businesses with bespoke installations. Mm-hmm. Whether it's decorating the living room of a private home or creating a beautiful facade. Is it facade? Or?
1: Facade, yeah.
0: Facade, thanks. All right. Facade. stop it. Across the Liverpool city centre restaurants ahead of the festive period, the company's done it all. They're now accepting their final residential and commercial installations ahead of another busy Christmas period. Now, Adele, who's 48, lives in Melling, started the business 12 years ago. She told The Echo she'd always loved Christmas and interior design. She went on to say she was actually looking at setting up an interior design company and ended up getting my own house decorated and thought, what a brilliant idea. Isn't this lovely? Sure it is. And again, because it was seasonal, it was kind of lent itself to perfect with me. I had 2 young children, so the seasonal side of it appealed. Then we've actually gone full circle where there's no seasonal now. It's all year round. So these are some of the clients, previous clients. Cristiano Ronaldo, Mo Salah, Perry Edwards, Alex Oxlade-Chamberlain, Sharon Osborne and Jonathan Ross. While aware of the likes of Brown Flag, Bet365, Booper and Box Park locations, naturally. Delta, for some, it's a big thing to them. It might not be the only time they get all the family, or the last time, you know, if parents live abroad or moving away again. So some of them do go all out. Not everybody, but some of them. We do have a mixed bag from Mrs. Jones, who lives on her own, who stays up all year, to a big celebrity to that there's no budget. Despite its name, the Christmas company doesn't just offer Christmas stuff. Oh, no. It offers large-scale installs and residential decor all year round, including Valentine's Day, Easter and other celebrations. Now, Adele's daughter, Amber, is 20, who's 20, is part of the team. Said she had people speak to her about the Christmas plans as early as January. We're only just out of Christmas.
2: Mm-hmm.
0: Anyway, she told the Echo that it's still fresh in their minds, and if they've not got in with us the following year, then they'll get us in the contact with us the next year to book in, so they don't want to miss that slot. We start preparing for all the jobs for Christmas from March onwards, but then throughout the year we do Valentine's and Easter, but it's mainly Christmas focused because we are so busy. As much as we love to spend all the time doing Easter and Valentine's, Christmas does consume us. It's just crazy, but we love it. It's nice for me watching the journey, especially for me watching from when I've been little to it getting bigger and bigger. So it's really exciting, especially to see where it goes in the future. But for now, the team are looking ahead to their Christmas jobs, with installs set to take place before Halloween is even over. Adele added, it's a bit mental, but it's organised, Kirsten, it's fun. If you want to find more information about them, where they are, go to the Christmas company's Instagram page. So... Brilliant idea. I mean, hats off to her for coming up with the idea.
1: I'm proud of you for actually talking about it.
0: Well, I mean, it's there.
1: You know, given how well-known...
0: It's great that there is this store. And, you know, people do like... You're right, people do like to go out. Celebrities do like to celebrate Christmas, and they do like to make sure, you know, the house look great. But it's good that we've got a local business that does that.
1: Yeah.
0: But Christmas every day? Literally, it is Christmas every day from when they open up.
1: But you find Christmas on one day a year too
0: much.
1: True.
0: That's true. So, I
1: mean, it must have been 365 days.
0: Well, that's
1: worse.
0: It. But I mean, good on them for actually, you absolutely. Know, for starting it up. You know, 12 years on, and it's gone from strength to strength, which absolutely. Is brilliant, which is absolutely superb.
1: It also makes me wonder which of us is right or wrong.
0: In what way?
1: If people, you and I both have this aversion to Christmas. Mind you, last Christmas was pretty good fun. We spent it here on air together.
0: Yeah.
1: It was fun.
0: It was fun.
1: Lots of laughing going on.
0: It was. Probably do again this year.
1: I had
0: got nothing better to do.
1: I had Russian food for Christmas lunch.
0: Oh, nice.
1: It was great.
0: That's enough of the C word. I mean, that was a great story, but that's enough of the C word now.
1: Absolutely.
0: Otherwise, Lord Nottingham will be on, and he'll want me to play Mariah. Mate, he's not even defrosted, yeah?
1: No, he just wants some Christmas chocolates.
0: Have you got a story there?
1: Indeed. I was talking about musicians and what have you just now. Ozzy Osbourne's final performance will be Black Sabbath. Will be shown in the cinemas. The singer, known as the Prince of Darkness, died at age 76 last year, 17 days after his Back to the Beginning farewell concert in Birmingham. Ozzy and Black Sabbath, Back to the Beginning, will have a worldwide release.
0: Oh, that's good. For those who didn't see it.
1: Yeah, exactly.
0: What else is there? I've got one if you want to find the story. Yeah. One of Liverpool's most celebrated independent venues is preparing to open a new location in Liverpool City Centre.
1: Mm-hmm.
0: The team behind the multi-award-winning Tab & Co. on Smithdown Road, you may have gone past it, if you're down that neck of the woods, has announced a new concept. Tab & Co. Social will open in a historic New Zealand house building on Water Street. The Tab & Co. was set up by Keith Gurney, who moved to Liverpool in 1986 from the US of A.
1: Mm-hmm.
0: So 40 years. Will open in... where have we gone, isn't it? He first travelled to Europe with university friends who were on football scholarships from Liverpool. This business opened in 1990 at the time, was made up of just the bar area where today customers wait to be seated. Over the last 3 decades, it's turned into an award-winning restaurant. The Smithdown Road location was twice named the UK's best breakfast for its full English offering. Not tried it? Alan? We'll have to go down.
1: Indeed.
0: And we'll have to try it out. You're paying them, though.
1: Yeah.
0: The City Centre site will offer everything guests have come to love from the original with a high-energy, modern social space. The venue features sleek, contemporary interior anchored by an expansive main bar, complete with more than 10 TVs throughout the premises. That's what we like. Mm-hmm. The Tavern Co. Social opens on Friday, but the Echo was given an exclusive look around. Where's our invite? We do exist, you know, these companies. Yeah. It's actually the former it's actually moving into the former site of Hooters.
1: Yes.
0: Mm. Where was our invite? Genuinely. It's always the Echo.
1: I always wanted to go to Hooters.
0: Leave it.
1: I wanted to go to Hooters on principle because certain councillors were critical of it.
0: It's getting political.
1: I was being well behaved.
0: Get a story.
1: I've got a story.
0: Thank you.
1: Okay. Huge queues of Pokemon superfans camped out overnight across the country ahead of the franchise's 30th anniversary cards being released. The special Pokemon trading card game, TCG, drop took place yesterday morning with several high-value cards among the collection on sale. More than 85 million Pokemon cards have since been produced, with one ultra-rare card has been sold for $16.5 million. That's £12 million. Pokemon, originally known as Pocket Monsters, began as a Nintendo Game Boy game released in Japan in 1996 and sold millions of copies.
0: Wow. It's like cycles.
1: I used to work with four or five allegedly adult men who were...
0: Stop it.
1: Who were absolutely fascinated by Pokemon, and they would stop talking about capturing various things if they sit in a certain place at a certain time.
0: Yeah. Well, I mean, look,
1: it's kind of worrying.
0: Yeah, it's not worrying, Alan. It's not worrying at all. Look, at the end of the day, if this is something they've grown up with, right, and Pokemon is still popular, it's like it's going in cycles. It's now back. You know, it's coming back. What can you do?
1: It concerns me.
0: Exactly. It concerns you.
1: Watching grown adults.
0: Do you play Pokemon?
1: No.
0: Do you want to play Pokemon?
1: No.
0: Well, there you go. So leave people to do what they want to do.
1: Indeed.
0: Tom and Joyce have been in touch. Well, they said it was a good walk about Wednesday at the Outback. I bet it was.
1: It was a long walk back.
0: I'm telling you. It's a rainy morning over there today. It's good for the garden, apparently. It's overcast over here. Yeah, but, you know.
1: Yeah,
0: hopefully the rain goes off and, you know, you can get yourself out there. And,
1: absolutely.
0: Yeah. Right, play some more music.
1: It was raining as I left home this morning, by the way.
0: Was it?
1: Yes.
0: I never noticed.
1: Well, no, you're probably sat at the desk.
0: Yes, doing work.
1: Yes.
0: Is that what they call it?
1: Slaving away over a hot PC. Sorry, man.
0: Anyway, let's play some more music, shall we?
1: Yeah.
0: Been playing these band a lot, actually. They've got a new album coming out, which is hopefully it's going to be out at the end of this month. The name, they're called The Virants. Sam Milne is the lead singer. He's vocal and rhythm. Max Comer is on the drums. Connor Trask is on lead guitar. And Frankie Conyers is on bass. Sorry, it's Max Conyers. My writing is atrocious. Sam, I know, he does a lot of media work for This Is Anfield, runs This Is Anfield, and bump into a lot of the women's games. And his band, obviously, has got the coming out. So they're influenced by the sights and sounds of Liverpool. The Virants have sold out multiple headlines in Liverpool and Cumbria, as well as being hosted by BBC Introduction at the Cabin. Big things. Played alongside the Quayside, the Kowloons, Tom Rogan, the Bella, Slow Time Mondays, Tom Collins and more. And sound's been established on the music scene for ages, and the Virants continue to grow. If you get a chance, go on Spotify, have a listen to their record. This is one of them.

0: That's the Myrons and Not Enough. Definitely, if you're on Spotify, give them a listen. Really worth it. Mm. Liverpool coming to Radio 106.7 FM. You know, the cross on me, Matty Grimes. Alan's over there.
1: Hello. Yes.
0: Yes.
1: I've got a couple of pieces here. Plans to start a Scotland to France ferry link have been scrapped as Forth Ports has pulled out because of concerns over its viability.
0: Okay.
1: The port operator and shipping infrastructure company confirmed that the link from Rosyth, slightly north of Edinburgh, to Dunkirk would not go ahead, despite progress on the plan recently. Now, you could do that with a flight in an hour and a quarter.
0: What, flying from Scotland to France?
1: Yeah, Edinburgh. You go from Edinburgh to... I was going to say northern France in about an hour and a quarter.
0: Would that be land of Charles de Gaulle?
1: No, no, we're talking about Le Touquet would be a good start.
0: Yeah.
1: It's where a lot of people do their private pilot's first international flight from Kent to Le Touquet.
0: Right.
1: But you could fly from... Edinburgh to Le Touquet in about an hour and a quarter.
0: Oh, right.
1: But, you know, you've got to add a good 5 hours on top of that if you're going by ferry.
0: Oh, right. Okay. Well, I mean,
1: I said to you just before we said this that I think that this particular story would have been best delivered on April the 1st.
0: Yeah. What, April Fool's Day?
1: Exactly.
0: April Fool's Day.
1: Yeah.
0: No, I don't know. I don't know.
1: The US Department of Justice has charged 5 people in absentia in connection with alleged Russian plots involving surveillance, recruitment and targeted killings. They allegedly worked for Russian intelligence services to conduct attacks and murders around the world, including in the United States. Excuse me. The official indictment said.
0: Oh, right, okay.
1: Thousands of Instagram users have hit the unfollow button on Sydney Sweeney's profile.
0: Who?
1: Sydney Sweeney. After the actress was featured in an advert for a sports betting app in which she appeared nude with sports equipment obscuring parts of her body.
0: Oh, right.
1: However, Sweeney's ad for Norvig on Instagram has received 1.1 million likes. Yes,
0: I wonder why. Yeah. I wonder why. Yes. I don't know.
1: Excuse me, show me your sports equipment.
0: Yes.
1: Yeah.
0: Hello.
1: Right.
0: Yeah. So many things you could go and do. Yeah. Actually, I want to run this by you. Right, this is a story I noticed. I want to get your reaction to this.
1: Mm-hmm.
0: Now, 2032, it's a few years away, six years away.
1: Yeah.
0: But a river that is home to about 500 saltwater crocodiles has been given the okay to host the Olympic and Paralympic rowing and canoeing events at the 2032 Brisbane Games. Now, the course on the Fitzroy River in Rockhampton, Queensland, has passed an independent technical assessment into its suitability. The assessment did not consider the crocodiles,

0: but instead looked at how the course would perform under range conditions, weather patterns, water levels and flood risk at both games time and throughout the period leading into the games. Now, the report was commissioned by the Games Independent Infrastructure and Coordination Authority, or the GIICA, which noted that the Fitzroy River Flat Water Facility is only a training and competition venue for flat water sports, supporting school state champs, local regattas and national team training. As a recognised rowing facility, contingency plans are in place at the event for when crocodiles are spotted. Yes, so I'm going, there's a crocodile. Row faster. And Olympic officials have previously been assured of rower safety. Now, World Rowing, Paddle Worldwide, formerly International Canoe Federation, both endorsed the course. So, okay. Now, understand the crocodile has been there for years. Thousands of years. Fair enough.
1: Mm-hmm.
0: Right? 2032. Yeah, the Olympics happened. They're rowing. Do you think the crocodile's not going to go, what the hell? Who are these?
1: Free feed.
0: Exactly.
1: Yeah.
0: I mean, you're going to see some world record times. Yeah. Somebody who's got to be a load of salt water going, come in. Which one can we catch?
1: That's world swimming records out the window, isn't it?
0: There'll be world records left, right, and centre.
1: I was going to suggest there'd be PhDs in first aid being earned there.
0: Yeah. But, I mean, I understand, yeah, it's got to be done. But, I mean, imagine a saltwater going, yeah, it's fancy a slide bet. Why, he's going to win this? Yeah, come on. But, you know, what happens if they want to get involved and they sort of, like, go in between the boats, you know, as they're racing? You know, you're rowing to come slap
1: I'm going to slipstream the crocodile.
0: Yeah, exactly. Anyway, I'm sure they know what they're doing. Mm. We don't. They do. Guess what?
1: Go on.
0: We've got to go for a walk.
1: Absolutely.
0: We've got to go to Nottingham.
1: Indeed.
0: The man who is King of Nottingham, King of HMRC, radio legend, yes. Sony award winning.
1: King of chocolate thieves.
0: That's the one. And also the man that Marconi said is going to be massive when he invented radio.
1: the only problem with going to be massive, I heard
0: leave it.
1: You've been losing weight.
0: Leave it. You said it, not me. Remember, we are going to speak to Simon from HMRC. Oh, yes. Right after. I'm giving him a warning because I know he's listening. Get ready. On the other side of Banners, Someone to You, we'll speak to Simon from HMRC. Liverpool Community Radio 106.7 FM. New Daily Croissant till 2. And away to Nottingham next.

0: to. I didn't know that was used in a Karate Kid movie, but not the original one. It was used one with Jackie Chan in. Liverpool Community Radio 106.7 FM. Do you get across on me, Matthew Armstrong? Alan Stubbs is there.
1: Hello.
0: Hello. Many of us spend time thinking about our day-to-day finances. Indeed we do. But retirement can often feel like something in the distant future. I'm looking at that man over there. That's why Pension Awareness Week is a useful reminder to take a few minutes to understand that what you might be entitled to and whether you're on track for the retirement you expected. Alan, were you on track with that?
1: I'm good.
0: Okay. Throughout Pension Awareness Week, HMRC is encouraging people to take the simple first step and make sure they have a clearer picture of their retirement finances. Let's find out more from a man who's not due for retirement yet. Hello, Simon.
2: Unfortunately not, but poor Alan took a bit of a question in there, didn't he?
0: Well, I mean, he is that age when he has retired. And, you know, he's obviously, you know, he's enjoying his retirement much.
1: Absolutely. I'm busier in retirement than for us when I was at work.
0: Yeah. So there you go.
2: That's it. You like to keep busy, don't you?
1: Yeah.
0: Yeah. Anyway, let's answer
2: someone
0: the question.
2: Someone else is ringing, you know, asking you to retire.
0: That's Ofcom saying what is going on about. Anyway, why is HMRC talking about pensions during Pension Awareness Week, Si?
1: Well, it's Pension Awareness Week. Yeah.
2: Because it's Pensions Awareness Week. Next question. So we've done some research looking into who's ready, who's checking their state pension forecast. I've just been speaking to my colleague, Vanita, this morning on Teams. She's at work with me today. And I was saying, I've got this broadcast with you guys at 1 o'clock and we always have a laugh. And she said, I don't know where to start with my pension. And I said, well, you can start with the HMRC app. Genuinely did.
1: You're definitely one of us, Simon.
0: Yeah, brilliant.
2: The reality is that some people don't know where to start. I don't know whether it's people putting their head in the sand, pensions being maybe complicated. It could be all sorts of reasons, but just encouraging people to check your state pension record, because we've talked about it on this show before, Matty, that there might be gaps in your record. So if you've been off work, if you've gone travelling for a year abroad, or you've done something like that, when you weren't working, your national insurance record probably wasn't being filled in. And you have to work a certain number of years and have a certain number of national insurance credits to qualify for your state pension in full. So no matter what age you are, it's worth checking, because sometimes you can work a bit longer to fill in any gaps, or you might want to pay, if you're approaching retirement, you might want to pay a little money to top up some of the gaps, because it's then worth more when you come to claim it in retirement. So it's quite a simple thing to do, and it's just worth checking during Pensions Awareness Week.
0: So what exactly is a state pension forecast, and why should I check it? Oh, well, Alan's past state pension age. Why should I check it? And why should me and you check it with us being so young?
2: Poor Alan. So the state pension forecast is an estimate of how much state pension you could get when you reach state pension age. So this will show you whether there are any gaps in your record that might affect what you're entitled to receive. So if you check your forecast now, at whatever age you are, it just puts you in that position where you can plan ahead. And it's one of those things that I think until you come up to retirement, you might not be worrying about, you might not have even thought about it. But it just helps you understand like where you are now and whether there's anything you might want to think about for the future. Some people will have the state pension and a private pension. Some people will have extra income from like savings or property or, you know, doing a bit of a side hustle when they're older. So there's all these things to consider, but your state pension, well worth checking that you've got your record complete as you start approaching retirement. Or, you know, we did some research, which you might touch on next, of certain ages. Some people just haven't looked. So it's a nudge to them to say, just have a check. It just takes a few minutes.
0: Well, you've obviously been busy because your research, Simon, it's got your research, so I assume it's you, suggests people in their 40s and 50s are among the likeliest to check. Why do you think that is?
2: Well, I walked around Nottingham train station asking people. And what they said was...
0: Yeah, how do we... Where's Wetherspoons?
2: I don't know where that is. Where was the chippy?
1: The last trip to Jerusalem.
0: Yeah.
2: So we did do research and we found that people aged between 45 and 54 were more likely than any other age to never have checked their state pension forecast. People told us different reasons. Some felt retirement was like a long way off. Others worry about pensions from previous jobs. Some aren't sure where to start. So it's very simple. You can check your state pension record. You can check that you're up to date on it. And like I say, Phil, is that me pinging or are you pinging?
0: Something's not me, mate. It's gonna be you pinging, mate, not me.
2: Well, I'm the popular one, aren't I? but well worth checking, because the earlier you know where you stand, the more options you have if you want to make plans for the future.
0: Yeah, well, that'll be, don't you? That'll be London saying, you know, we were listening to the whole time he said about retiring. Anyway, so if someone, if someone's never checked their state pension before, how did he do it?
2: I'm glad you asked. Just like my friend Benita earlier. So the easiest way is through the free and secure HMRC app, which you can download in the app stores or Google Play. You can also do lots of other things on that, as we've talked about before. But you can check your state pension record there. You can do it online at gov.uk. Both ways of doing it are free. They're designed to make it really straightforward and as easy as possible. So once you log in, you check your state pension forecast. You view what's called your national insurance record, and you can see if there are any gaps. So most people have found it really quick and easy, but if you're not that confident online, gov.uk has got some guidance and help and support, and you can just check your record and see if there's any gaps.
0: So what are the national insurance gaps? Because people look at it and go, oh, I've got a gap there, I've got a gap there. What is it?
2: Yeah, well, sometimes there are gaps in your records for different reasons. You might have not been working. This is why, I don't know if you remember when we talk on your show about claiming child benefit, even if you don't need the money, you can opt out of getting the payments, but you can, if you, by claiming child benefit, by being in the system off as a working, off as a mum bringing up a child, for example, it will fill in the gaps in your national insurance record while you're off bringing up a child. That counts then towards your state pension. So it might have been while you're not working. You might have lived abroad. You might have had a career break. It can be a load of different reasons. But check your forecast. It'll show you if there are any gaps and whether you're eligible to make those voluntary national insurance contributions. If you are eligible, that's then up to you. You might want to fill in the gaps. You might want to work a bit longer. That's entirely down to you. Everyone's circumstances are different, but you can check your record quickly and easy through the HMRC app or gov.uk.
0: So apart from checking the state pension forecast, what are the supports available if someone's planning for retirement?
2: So we've got a really helpful site that's set up called Tax Confident. So I've been on this today, taxconfident.campaign.gov.uk, and there is a section on tax in retirement. And it basically starts by saying that no one wants to spend their retirement worrying about tax, which I think is pretty accurate. So this is whether you're retired or planning ahead. It breaks down how tax works in retirement. There's a YouTube video to get you started to explain. It talks about approaching retirement, talks about working while receiving a pension, how the state pension works, loads of different options there and sections that you can read about. Taxconfident.campaign.gov.uk. That will give you lots of helpful information for Pensions Awareness Week and for the rest of the year, and when you're coming up to retirement, just have a browse and see where you sit.
0: So for a final reminder, where do people need to go for more information?
2: So if you want to check your state pension forecast, it's very quick to do. The HMRC app or gov.uk, just search Check My State Pension Forecast. We've also got the Tax Confident website. That brings together a lot of practical information about tax, side hustles, other things, but also tax in retirement in one place, taxconfident.campaign.gov.uk.
1: Simon, it's slightly off subject, but I was going to say that if you're thinking of looking at pensions and what have you, some employers, if you want to make an additional pension contribution, some employers will actually increase their contribution to match at least part of what you're contributing. And with the best will in the world, that amounts to free money. And who's going to walk away from free money?
2: That's it. And I think for a lot of people at the moment, it's what you can put aside, isn't it? With the cost of living, things are expensive. But I think the money-saving expert people always talk about pensions as being that pot for retirement. Yeah. I guess it comes down to personal preference. But as you're saying, if your employer are going to put money in, yeah, it's about planning, isn't it?
0: Absolutely.
2: Your situation.
0: Yeah, he's got about four pensions, you, Simon. I haven't even think about it.
2: No, well, I used to have different ones as I moved around radio, and I didn't really know what was going on with them. You know, I didn't have a clue.
0: Yeah.
2: And then when I was self-employed, I used a finance advisor to try and figure stuff out. Yeah. But I remember them ringing me one day saying, "You're not putting enough away here." And they do a forecast, you know, of when you retire, what you'll be living off.
0: Yeah.
2: It's not enough, this. But I think that, again, I'd never sat down and thought about it. So I think Pensions Awareness Week, a good chance to take a look at it, because when you get to retirement, if you want to have, like, you know, Leslie Days, where the spoons or wherever you choose to spend your day, you know, by the beach, wherever it is, you know, you want to, I suppose it's about preparing for what you want to do when you're retired.
0: Yeah, but we know what your retirement plans are. We know that.
2: Go on.
0: Well, you're off. You know, you're going to be travelling the world. You're going to be on the QE2 on one of these round the world cruises. You know,
2: I've never fancied a cruise, I must be honest. Yeah. But my friend Tony, who used to be a radio legend in the Northeast, he started doing speeches on cruises. He'll talk. He writes crime books these days, and he does speeches. And he's forever at sea. And he'll come back to land, and he'll be like, "Oh, it was really nice being out at sea." And then he's booked on like another one, and off he'll go down to the port, and we'll travel around, and, you know, does like a lecture in a lecture theatre.
0: Yeah, wow. Yeah, I mean, you think about it, Si. I mean, you know, have a way with the bosses that be. HMRC on the sea. Just put that out there. Yeah.
1: Is that tax HMRC?
0: On the ocean. Tax on the ocean.
2: HMRC.
0: HMRC on the sea. Simon behind the desk of an night going, "Here's Whitney." Anyway,
2: what we could do is bring a boat up the Mersey for you two guys. Pop me both on there.
1: One on each foot.
2: You know, yeah. Bid you farewell.
0: Yeah. Thanks very much for that. Yeah, I appreciate that, mate. Yeah. Do you want to set on fire as well? Ted is the Valhalla. Anyway.
2: Oh, come on.
1: It's the submarine. He's going to put us on the submarine over in Birkenhead.
0: Yeah. It's the submarine, by the way. I forgot to shut the door. Anyway, we were talking about a story earlier, which is close to your heart, Simon. There's a company in Kirby in Liverpool.
2: Yeah.
0: They do Christmas all year round. It's called the Christmas Company, and it transformed the houses of its clients and dresses major brands. Now, obviously, I know you confidentiality. I know you may use them now and again to obviously decorate your house. does this appeal to you?
2: Ed, no, but my friend Joanne loves Christmas and loves interior design. And her house is immaculate at Christmas. You know,
0: right.
2: It puts my fairy lights to shame. But she loves it. And I said to her, "You could do this as a side hustle, decorating people's houses." But she just don't want to get up on the ladder and do the outside lights. That's the thing.
0: Yeah, this business.
2: And she fell off them, you know.
0: Yeah, this business has been going about 12 years, and it's Christmas every day there.
2: I've told you my Robbie Williams story about this, haven't I?
0: No.
2: No.
0: No, you've not. No, you've not.
2: Right. Well,
0: hang on. You just dropped the name there, Clang. Go on. Do Clang. Tell us.
2: Yeah. Well, I don't know if you know, but for many years I worked in radio.
0: Did you? I never knew that.
2: I never mentioned it now. And I used to interview pop stars. And one year I was interviewing Robbie Williams. And I asked him about, because, and I was based in a radio station in Stoke-on-Trent. And he's from Stoke. And we were talking about Christmas, whether he likes Christmas, and he said he loves Christmas. And he said on the road that they live in, out in LA, Slash, who's also from Stoke, I didn't know Slash from Stoke.
0: Slash as in Slash from Guns N' Roses.
2: Yes. Yeah, not as in forward slash tax confident, no. Slash.
0: He still has to get it in, doesn't he?
2: Can help you do
1: smooth.
2: Yeah.
1: Smooth.
2: Slash, he went, he's from Stoke too. And he says, "We kid you not, there's a Mr. Christmas who comes around in the build-up to Christmas and will decorate houses in LA themed for Christmas." And so all these rich people pay them.
0: Yeah, I mean, a lot of people, people in the story I read, you know, they do deal with celebrities over here, you know, decorating the likes of Cristiano Ronaldo, Mo Salah, Perry Edwards, Alex Oxlade-Chamberlain, Sharon Osbourne, Jonathan Ross.
2: Makes sense.
0: It
2: because
0: does.
2: they're not going to be one. You know, they'll want the houses to look amazing, won't they?
0: Yeah, but who puts them up in
2: people?
0: Who puts them up in yours? You are the lovely other half.
2: Me, and I get stressed every year with the flipping lights.
0: Yeah,
2: that get wrapped up and tangled. It does my head in, and I end up really grumpy about it. And the rest of the family are all happy decorating the tree.
0: Yeah. Do you ever get one of those? You know, when you see people, you know, I've always said this. and I'm the same as you. When you put, you know, you see these videos on Instagram and Reels. Oh, look, put my Christmas tree up. Oh, it's wonderful with a glass of Baileys. Meanwhile, you're fighting with lights using expletives you don't normally use.
2: Yes, that's it.
1: It's, yes. It's when you put your fingers in the plug socket.
0: Yeah, that's true.
2: But every year I forget where we put stuff as well.
1: Yeah.
2: And is it in the loft? Have I put it in the... Where have I put these lights? Which is the Christmas box? And then every year was a packet away. I think I labelled this, then I remember it next year. And by the time a year's gone by, I can't remember.
1: The label's worn off.
0: Yeah, but yeah. Then when it gets to Christmas Day, you know, and you're like, oh, right, can we take everything down now?
2: Yeah. Oh, no, leave it up till January.
0: Oh,
2: leave
0: God, it up. You're not one of these 12 nights people, are you?
2: Oh, well, I get sad when Christmas is over. And throughout Christmas, a certain radio station that plays Christmas songs is blasting all day in my house.
0: That'll be launching in the next couple of weeks.
2: It will. So at that point, I'll switch LCRFM off.
0: Thanks.
2: And I'll be listening to that. Until you start playing Mariah and Shaking Stevens.
1: That's exactly what I suggested.
0: Not happening, mate.
2: When are you going to do that?
0: At 0001 on the 25th of December. When it belongs.
2: Less than 100 days, I heard on the radio.
0: Oh, yeah, stop it.
1: I've got a granddaughter whose birthday is going to be Christmas Day.
0: One set of presents.
2: Oh.
1: And my old boss, her birthday is Christmas Day.
0: Well, hang on. If it's your birthday on Christmas Day, do you get two sets of presents or one?
1: I don't know yet.
2: Should do.
0: Yeah, was it one or two?
1: She'll get two.
2: You should have two.
1: It'll be her first.
2: Distinct piles, yeah.
1: Yeah, it'll be her first birthday, so she'll get two.
0: Hang on, so that's never mind. I'm not even getting involved.
1: If my daughter had called her baby Noel or Jesus or something like that, then fair enough. But she called the baby Iris.
0: That's why there's only 25 less in the alphabet of Christmas. Yeah. Because there's Noel. Anyway,
1: yes. You got to get the old jokes out now, haven't you?
2: Gosh, Christmas jokes are out already.
1: Yeah.
0: Well, I mean, you know, some people who used to work in radio, not mentioned no names, not far from us in Nottingham. I bet Christmas Day was in the studio, feet up, few cans, letting the tape play out.
2: Oh, 100%.
0: Yeah, there
2: and
0: you
2: I'll
0: go.
2: Tell you the best thing about being on at Christmas, everyone's in such a good mood, texting. You know, usually they're complaining about you playing Little Mix or Ollie Murs too much.
0: Yeah.
2: But they would text it, and I remember my first Christmas on the radio as a young lad, people would feel sorry for you working at Christmas and bring you turkey butties.
1: We like.
2: Yes.
0: That's impressive.
1: And turkey and cranberry sauce,
2: It was drilled into me never to eat food that was delivered by a listener. So I took these butties home and my uncle went, well, I'll have them then.
0: You can imagine, yeah. Can't you, delivering it to you when you were on the radio and it's made with all my heart. There's a hair in it. Yeah,
1: that's
0: well.
1: Why I'm dead.
2: Yeah. Yeah. Oh, I remember the days.
0: Yeah, I bet you do.
1: Mind you, Matty and I were in here together Christmas morning. And
0: I know he wasn't listening. He was too busy.
2: How do you know?
0: I know you weren't listening because I asked you.
2: Yes, you did.
0: Your excuse was, oh, no, sorry, I opened a present with the kids.
2: Yeah. the last thing I want on my mind.
0: You evil. Anyway.
2: I'm kidding.
0: So, obviously, we're into September now and the sea words coming off fast. Have you started writing lists to Santa for yourself?
2: Oh, I was thinking about this today because I'm normally I have no idea what to tell Amy that I would like from Santa. And do you know the only thing I could come up with is some new shirts for work.
0: Are we talking with a stiff collar or just no collar?
2: Oh, a nice collar. Yeah, nice stiff collar.
0: Any
2: any
0: particular colour you want from Santa?
2: Oh, anything.
1: The Mariah Carey CD.
0: Yeah. Mariah Carey CD. Stop it. Stop it. She's not even thawed out yet.
2: You get to a certain stage in your life, don't you, where you're more practical, aren't you? You know, just need some new work shirts, you know.
0: Yeah. Any particular colour, you know, pastel shade?
2: Anything will do.
0: Okay.
2: Whatever's on reduced to clear.
0: Fair enough.
1: A pair of socks with non-elasticated tops.
2: Yeah. I could probably do with some new work trousers, actually, because I bent over and ripped a hole in them the other day.
0: I really don't know where to go with that. I mean, you've left it wide open there, mate. Well, with your pants. Yeah.
2: Yeah, it was.
0: Dead run away, yeah. Go.
2: Oh. I had to shuffle along.
0: Yeah.
1: It's when you get a draft that runs. He's shuffling one leg.
0: He's shuffling along. Yeah. Right, people are going, he either ripped his pants or he's never made it.
1: Yeah. It's when he got a breeze runs up one trouser leg, down the other, across the street to a lamppost.
0: Okay. I don't know where you're going with that, mate, but I thought mine was a lot better.
1: It's a variation of the theme of Spike Milligan, that is.
0: Me and Sam are too young, we wouldn't know. Anyway,
2: no.
0: Yeah.
2: Spike, on my head.
0: Well, Sam is only 32. Waste.
1: That's his inside body measurement, like yeah.
2: Plus that.
0: 32, waste. Anyway. Yeah. That's what it's got written down here. 32, anyway.
1: 32 beers wasted.
0: Yeah.
1: No, that's just how I feel, yeah.
0: So what's your plan for the rest of the day then? Are you going to be on radio again this evening?
2: I am. I'll be on Express FM in Portsmouth. I think he's been the one been texting me. I will be on with Chris tonight. That's just like a laugh with you lads.
0: Yeah. Yeah.
2: Looking forward to that.
0: And you're back next month for the October edition?
2: Yes. When would you like to do?
0: Whenever you want to. I told you that. Well, you let us know and we'll accommodate you.
1: Just make sure it's Thursday.
0: Because we enjoy your company so much.
1: Yeah.
2: You're very kind.
1: You're a good lad. I don't care what Matty says. I think you're a good lad.
2: Shall we do the 15th?
1: Yeah, sounds good to me.
0: 15th of October. Yeah. Okay. Yep.
2: I will type it in right now.
0: Okay.
2: There we go.
0: Yes, Simon, it is an absolute pleasure to have you on every month. In fact, we enjoy your company so much. Oh, wait, that's written down. You said that.
2: Is that at 1 o'clock?
0: Yeah. If 1 o'clock's fine with me, mate. Yeah, that's fine. Yeah. Yeah, okay. 15th of October. I wonder what we'll talk about next month. If it's the C word, it's not happening.
2: Well, can we not talk about Christmas next month, no?
0: Yeah, we can, but I'm saying if, you know, HMRC, we've got like a Christmas plan lined up. Yeah. Which reminds me, your Christmas party will be coming up soon, mate.
2: Oh, we don't do a Christmas party. No. There'll be a team meeting on the Friday before we all, go off the weekend, but no. No. No party. It's not like the radio days where you'd get a free bar and free meal and all that, no.
0: That was usually in the studio.
2: It's true.
0: The records run out. Oh, just throw the tape on. It'll be fine.
2: Just put another song on.
1: Just make sure it's long enough to be able to get to the bathroom and back.
2: Yeah. I've heard Matty's show. Just put another song on.
0: That's correct. You're not far wrong there, mate.
2: Mind of the gap.
0: It's what, yeah. Oh, says the man who couldn't hit a time link if he tried. Anyway.
2: True.
0: I'll tell you, on YouTube somewhere, there's got to be audio of Simon went in his radio days.
2: No, there's not. No, let's not even
1: make sure that.
0: No, I'm going to. Do you know what? I'm making it my mission to find some audio of you, mate. Oh, I'm going to find. No, I'm not actually. I wouldn't do that. Anyway, so.
1: I found your Facebook page, Simon.
0: Ooh. Oh, God.
2: Taking everything offline right now.
0: He's closing it down as we speak. Right. So, 15th of October, we've got you back 1 o'clock. Now, it's going to be you, isn't it? It's going to be you.
2: It's going to be me, hopefully. Yeah.
0: Right,
2: absolutely.
0: Okay. I forgot to ask, did you have cake or chocolate with you while we were having a chat?
2: No, there's not a bit of chocolate in sight.
0: Oh.
2: There was a box of Maltesers that my colleague Georgina sent home for the kids the other week, and I was hoping to have some of them, but they've gone. Yeah. I think Amy's having them because the kids don't eat that quick and she don't give them much chocolate. So I think she's having them.
0: Well, we know Amy's not listening to the show.
2: No.
0: So you can get away with saying that. However, in Amy's defence, she may well just be like, do you know what? I'm not letting him eat them.
2: She probably is.
1: I've just bought two selection boxes, one for each of my
0: get out.
2: One selection for each boxes.
0: Get out. Genuinely, there's the door.
1: Yes, one for each of the gym trainer's kids.
0: Get out.
2: I thought they were for you and Matty. Why are you playing Mariah?
1: No, Matty just wants a box of Maltesers.
2: Is anyone from Malteser?
0: And on that note, we better let him go because otherwise he'll be getting beeps in his ear and obviously London will get in touch and go, you are too long. Thank you, Simon. It's always been a pleasure. Guys. It's a pleasure. We're all so nice to each other. You want to hear us off? The expletives are ruthless. Right, we'll speak to you on the 15th, side.
1: Take care, mate.
0: Take care, mate. Cheers. See you soon. Bye-bye.

0: 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Thank you to Sam from HMRC for all his hard work and joining us on the phone. 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
4: Indeed, join us. 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Liverpool Community Radio, 106.7 FM. Yeah, of course, I'm Matthew Ramsey. It's Alan Stubbs.
5: Hello.
4: Just clearing out after Simon. It was awful. Yeah. Nice to have Simon on, though, and we'll have him on again next month.
5: Absolutely.
4: Right, back into the papers. Go on, then. What have you got?
5: Well, I've got the money and business section of the I here.
4: Okay.
5: There's a quote today from J.D. Vance.
4: Well, the vice president of the United States.
5: He said, "Look inward and accept that if you're building Frankenstein, number one, you should stop, and number two, give the other companies the tools to frighten Frankenstein."
4: Okay, fair enough. Cheers, J.D. Yeah. Appreciate it.
5: Yeah.
4: Okay.
5: And other bits and pieces on here. Ladbrokes owner Entain has revealed around 400 jobs are being cut worldwide, blaming the increased gambling taxes, and warned that more could be at risk amid speculation over plans to double machine games duty in the budget. The group, which owns brands including Coral and Sporting Bet, said it launched a consultation that could see a fifth of its customer care jobs go across 11 countries, including the UK. Part of ongoing efforts to address the impact of the UK's increased gambling taxes. It didn't reveal how many jobs would go in the UK as part of the consultation, which is set to end by November. Chief Executive Stella David has written to Prime Minister Andy Burnham, warning of further pain if plans to double machine games duty are carried out. The move comes 2 months after Entain reportedly confirmed 500 jobs were being cut worldwide. The company has previously cautioned that a new gambling tax in the UK is set to have a massive impact worth £250 million the rate of remote gaming duty increased from 21% to 40% from the start of April, and there's speculation that Chancellor John Healey is considering hiking machine games duty in the budget. The group said high street and part-time jobs would be most at risk. Entain employs over 13,000 across its 2,300 Ladbrokes and coral betting shops. So that's quite alarming.
4: Yeah, it is actually, because it seems that, you know, the betting shop industry may be dying out.
5: Absolutely.
4: You know, the bit, I mean,
5: well, it's online.
4: Yeah, a lot of people do. A lot of people do go online to do bets. But, you know, you still need the shops there. But a lot of people will... they go online. But what makes the most money for the shops is the fobs, the fobties, the fixed odds bet terminals.
5: Yeah.
4: But, I mean, a betting shop can take, you know, twice the money they would take over the counter on bets to those machines. And some of them have got three or four machines.
5: Yeah.
4: And you know, they did, you know, they moved, you know, they cut it down to £2 maximum spin on the roulette. But again, you know, before then, I mean, people were going in, losing the money, you know, on these machines. Yeah. It's a difficult, I mean, it's a difficult thing because you've got to think of people who are in the part-time jobs, whether it be students or, you know, but people with kids, you know, doing it while the kids are at school, so on and so forth. And you sort of wonder, where's this going to lead to?
5: Absolutely. It always strikes me as high street betting shops are as much a social place because you see the same places, you get to know people.
4: Absolutely, yeah. And you're right, you do. You do get to know people because you sort of, you know, you see them every day or you start chatting to them and everyone's just like, you know, you get to know people and you go, you know, you always say hello to them when you're in. That type of thing. So,
5: something else I saw in here, by the way, the Daily Mirror publisher Reach is to cull editorial jobs. The Daily Mirror and Daily Express publisher Reach is axing more than 200 editorial roles as part of an ongoing cost-cutting overhaul that will see three titles close. In an email to staff, the publisher said it's cutting 220 editorial jobs, although 60 jobs will also be created in areas of focused growth, such as longer form video and subscriptions. Commercial teams of the group are also affected, with around a further 65 roles out of 500 in that division set to be cut. Chief Content Officer David Higginson said in the memo the firm is shutting its Kent Live, Aberdeen Live and Galway BO titles. He told the staff the group is continuing to be affected by a decline in Google search referral traffic, as well as increasing competition from the BBC across the regions. He said these headwinds and others, which also affect the whole industry, mean that we need to make these changes while reducing our overall costs. I, along with editorial senior leadership team, have reduced the range of non-people budgets in order to protect as many jobs as possible. And other teams across the business have seen or are seeing reductions this year too, but the scale of the challenge facing a wider industry is such that we have to enter next year a smaller editorial organisation. The group has started a 45-day minimum consultation with affected employees, with journalists' roles set to be affected across the print, digital and video. The cuts follow a number of voluntary redundancy schemes among editorial workers earlier this year. In February, it was announced that it was closing two of its three print sites, which affected nearly 240 workers. Last September, it axed more than 320 journalism jobs, what it said was its biggest ever restructuring, only months after making 40 staff redundancies across its sports editorial team.
4: Oh, dear.
5: Which goes back to what happened in the Echo.
4: Yeah, that's right. Yeah, I mean, you know, these things are I mean, you understand things are changing, and you know, but sometimes the old ones are the best.
5: Yeah,
4: the old ways are the best.
5: Print media is a lot more engrossing than broadcast media.
4: Yeah.
5: I find that if I read something, I tend to remember it more than listening to somebody talking about it.
4: Yeah, absolutely. Now, we mentioned the C word before. So Cornwall Liverpool musicians, if you are listening, mm-hmm. we're fed up of playing Last Christmas and Merry Christmas, everybody, and all that. I can't use the word that Steve's put. So
5: you can't say, you can't even mention Mariah's surname.
4: No, well, what he's put rhymes with kite. Anyway, so get writing and recording and let's get some new stuff out there. You've only got 100 days to go. Get writing and recording now. So we're basically looking for Christmas songs for us to play in the run-up to Christmas from local artists. If you're a local artist, local band, you're writing a Christmas record, you want to play, get it played out, we'd be more than happy to do it. 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At Steve at l-c-r.co.uk. For a play-out, it's got to be an MP3 or a WAV. Never understand what WAV is, but you know, we have to play it out. But yeah, if you want to get involved with it, you can do. We look forward to receiving them. Steve at l-c-r.co.uk, and the best of luck to you if you want to submit a Christmas record for us, because we need, I mean, obviously, we are a local music station. We don't play, right? We don't play Wham or that as such, right? The only time I'll play it is when we do the Christmas Builders Tea, right? And we might play the odd one in the run-up to Christmas. We don't play it all the time, but we are looking for local musicians to write a song. So please do, if you fancy performing a Christmas song for us, writing it and getting on with it, send them to Steve at l-c-r.co.uk and we will happily play them. Right. Let's play some music, shall we? Just trying to work out my diamonds here. I know, let's play this one when it starts. Ah, there you go. I knew you were there somewhere. Let's play this one from Colin Burncombe and Black, Wonderful Life. Liverpool Community Radio 106.7 FM. You nearly cross until 2. Come back and say goodbye after this.

0: Royal Court.
1: Oh, yes.
0: I'm going to see Letter to Brezhnev.
1: Oh, very nice. Very nice. So, anyway, thank you for your company. Thank you to Simon from HMRC. He will be back with us next month, I assume, and we'll have to... You know, we'll have to get his address and send us some chocolate, you know.
0: Maybe not.
1: It means we've got to spend money.
0: Give some chocolate coins.
1: Do you know what's a good point there? Good point there. Yeah. Also, as well, don't forget, if you are a local band with the C word coming up very soon, and you write your own music and you want to get it played on the station in the run-up to Christmas, then please do send it in to us. Send it in to steve@ldc-r.co.uk. It's got to be in a WAP or an MP3. He says struggling because there it is. It's going to be in a WAP or an MP3 because it's going to be obviously played out. So if you're a local band musician, write a Christmas record, send it in to us. We'll happily play it out in a run-up to Christmas. This show's repeat tonight at 6:10 and 6 tomorrow morning and over the weekend as well. Don't ask me what time. I don't know. I think we're at 10 o'clock on a Saturday and I think we're 4 o'clock on a Sunday. Anyway, if you want to listen to us, you can do. Or indeed listen to the dulcet tones of Simon. Just to, you know, keep the kids away from the fire. Alan, thank you very much.
0: Thank you, absolute pleasure.
1: We'll leave with Joseph Locking. Goodbye from myself and Alan. We'll see you soon. Steve's here tomorrow. See you soon.
0: Cheers.
1: Bye.
0: Take care. Bye-bye.

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I realise £100 is a big ask, especially at the moment. But in reality, this £100 equates to eating one Greg steak bake or drinking one Starbucks coffee a week. In return for being part of Club 100, you'll get a framed certificate, an LCR mug, and the chance to be a guest on our programme, Kenny Island Discs. But more importantly, you'll get a warm, fuzzy feeling that you or your organisation is contributing to a worthwhile community project. You can either make a one-off payment by Bax of £100 or set up a monthly standing order of only £8.34. Donations need to be made to Kensington Vision, which is all one word, Community Interest Company via the Co-op Bank. Our SOR code is 089299. That's 089299. And our bank account details are 65255654. That's 65255654. If you'd like more information or more details, then contact me, Steve Farragher, by emailing steve@l-c-r.co.uk. Or you can even call into the LCR studio, 53 to 57 Holt Road, and you can also see what your donation is delivering to the community. Thanks very much for listening.

0: Hello and welcome to this month's reading room. I'm here, Krista, with Barry.
1: Hello.
0: And we've got Sue.
2: Hello.
0: Welcome to the show. Right, we're going to discuss the last book, which was Gabriel's Moon by William Boyd, written in 2024. So I'm going to start with you, Barry, if that's okay. What do you think?
1: Okay. Good start. I liked it up to a point. I thought it was fairly lightweight, is the truth. But in saying that, it was easy reading, and I did enjoy it as a sort of, not a throwaway thing, but just as a sort of a lightweight summer read.
0: Okay, Sue?
2: Well, this was my choice of book, because I chose it because after reading Any Human Heart, I wanted to read some more of his work. I mean, I would never have come across him other than for the reading room. And I will say I agree with Barry in the sense that it's not meant to be a deep tome. It is quite lightweight, but sometimes that makes a nice change. And I found that there was elements in this book which reminded me very much of Any Human Heart, because it takes you into a fictional world, but because it's so realistically written and researched, it seems like fact.
0: Well, I know what you mean. I absolutely loved it. And it is light reading. I like the fact that it was a modern book, because I still love historical novels, but we've read so many that it was nice and refreshing for me to have a modern book. And I just like that era, the 1960s. And I don't usually read spy books, but I might change that, because I found it really gripping in parts and very clever. And I really enjoyed the story as well. A bit confused at the end. I usually am confused at the end of novels, and I had to kind of reread it to find out what exactly happened. But I thought the characters were very interesting, really good characters, and I loved the way he was travelling. And, you know, a bit of a traveller like you, Sue, I just got excited when he said things like, I could understand when he said, I'm planning another trip, which made me feel better. I thought, yeah, I know how that feels. Or I've just arrived in a place and he goes for dinner by himself to Madrid. And I think, yeah, I know how that feels. Okay, Barry, back on to you. Any more you can add?
1: Yeah, I think some of the things which you mentioned are some of the things which I don't really get along with. I mean, I found the same thing. I remember saying the same thing about the Any Human Heart, is that when you bring real life situations into it, in terms of quite well-known things, it does tend to blur, you know, whether you're reading history or fiction in certain cases. I mean, just for people who aren't familiar with the book, it starts off really in terms of the main narrative. There are several subplots which we'll probably get to, but in terms of the main narrative, he actually goes and interviews Patrice Lumumba, who was the Prime Minister of the Congo, shortly after he'd been elected. And I mean, he was a real character, and he interviews him, and he tells him that he's under threat of death, and subsequently ends up being assassinated. And in real life, his death was held responsible, apparently, by the CIA and by MI6 and by the Belgian intelligence people. So there's truth in it. And then he constructs his own fiction around it. So that can be a little bit confusing, I think, just for me, you know.
0: Sue?
2: Well, I guess, I think because Boyd does so much painstaking research, I think he thinks of every detail in the book to try and convince you that it's real, that Dax is real, Gabriel Dax is the title character. And it goes so far at the end of the book to list the works of this fictional author called Gabriel Dax. And the list even goes to the extent of saying Rivers, brackets, in preparation. And that's the book that Dax is working on in Gabriel's Moon. So he actually does his best to make you believe that these characters are real. And I think that he has a gift of making very, very unreal situations feel like fact. So I felt that sometimes when I was reading this book, I felt that it was based on personal experience. And it reminded me of another reading room book called Somerset Maugham's Ashington, which was actually based on true facts. And I'd love to know what inspires Boyd to write this material.
0: Yeah, well, I actually looked into Boyd, and he was born, I think, in Nigeria. And then wealthy family, went to university and was an English lecturer. So, yeah, quite an interesting life. I think well-travelled as well, so that's probably part of the knowledge. But I didn't actually realise that the president of Congo was a real character.
1: Oh, yeah.
0: Which is very interesting. But there was so much going on in the book, I think, lots of different stories entwined, which I did really like. I liked that, and I liked the way it was interesting, because Gabriel Dax's, he always thought about the clothes that Faith Green wore, and I thought that was kind of an interesting touch. Every time he met her, he mentioned her clothes, what she was wearing.
2: Yes, I think that's true, Christy. I found the description of the characters and situations was incredible. The way he describes food and drink to such an extent that I could almost taste the food. And his descriptions of people make them feel real. And when he's talking about what women are wearing, which is unusual for a male author, he goes into such detail, such as naming specific fashions or fashion houses.
0: Yeah.
2: And I think that adds to the reality of the characters and the observational powers of Dax.
0: Yeah, and it went right down to the shoes that they were wearing as well. He's wearing the pumps today. And
1: I have to say, I found exactly the opposite. I thought that it was a bit weird, and I was surprised that he would be as familiar with different design houses. There was nothing suggested in his background which would give him that sort of knowledge, and I just found that it was like a certain like voyeurism which I found a bit unsettling, and which actually occurs later on when he's actually stalking the Faith Green, who's his spy handler in the MI6. I mean, there's no good way of saying it, really. The fact that he actually rents a bike and stakes himself out by a house with a pair of binoculars is really is probably the definition of stalking rather than just suggestion, you know. So I found that part of it unbelievable, and the fact that she knew that he was doing that and still chose to go into bed with him, I found also very unbelievable. But I mean, these are only just bits. I don't think it's meant to be taken too seriously. I think it's a sort of a sub genre of John le Carré. It doesn't go into enough detail and it isn't clever enough, I don't think, for the John le Carré type thing. And it's a bit like James Bond, but without the sort of glitz and glitter, really.
0: I think he's written a James Bond kind of sequel.
1: He has written a solo. Yeah, there was a thing which I saw, which he said, Boyd described his youthful enthusiasm for the James Bond novels and their heady but slightly toxic cocktail of snobbery, sex, ludicrous violence, exotic travel and superior consumer goods. And one of the reviewers I read made the point that he didn't follow that. But I thought that he did in some ways, in his own way, you know. It like a sort of inverted snobbery, in as much as, you know, he was an ex-public school boy and his girlfriend was a young girl who worked in Wimpy. And then when he goes to Poland, there's a Scouse reporter for the Daily Worker. And I felt that those sort of things were fairly pointed rather than just random, you know.
0: So. I quite like that. What about you, Sue?
2: But to go back to when he starts stalking Faith, I felt that was kind of completely out of character. I mean, when he killed the mouse on the boat, I thought that was out of character.
0: Yeah.
2: But I could reason that was self-defense. But when he employed Tyrone to trail Faith, it reminded me a bit of the film Vertigo. And Scotty, who was played by James Stewart, was following his, you know, the woman he was obsessed with around. And that's when I think I began to think of Gabriel as a somewhat troubled, obsessed, and maybe a dangerous man. And I thought that I would have to read the next two books to find out.
0: I want to read the next two books
1: but
0: as well.
1: It's funny you should say that, because I actually, after having read the book, I went online on Amazon, and the second book in the series was £5. So, and because I've got Amazon Prime, it doesn't cost for postage. So, I've read that since as well.
0: Oh, right.
1: And there's a third one which is actually due for release in September. Which will be in hardcover, but the second part of the book, the predicament is available in paperback, because they're only fairly recent as well.
0: Yeah.
1: And it's more of the same, and it does. I mean, I found I had to go back and read the first one again, because it all blurred into one, you know, because it's like one long story, really, I suppose, as a lot of trilogies are. But I found that there were certain things about it which became even stranger, because the other part of the story, probably the major subplot, is that he's an insomniac, because his mother died in a house fire, and he was there when he was 6 years old. And so he was adopted, but then he had insomnia and was constantly waking up and seeing fire and what have you. So he goes to a psychoanalyst, and the psychoanalyst, it turns out, is unqualified, just decides to be a psychoanalyst. Yeah. And he ends up telling her everything, and he tells her he's working for MI6 and all sorts of things, in a most implausible sort of subplot, I found, you know.
0: But it's the 1960s.
1: Not much of a spy if he's telling everybody he's working for MI6, you know.
0: So. Yeah. Sue?
2: I think Boyd starts off with situations which are just believable, and then I think as you read the book, it becomes unbelievable as you're reading through it. But by that time, I was hooked, and I just wanted to read on.
0: Yeah, I was hooked. I really enjoyed reading it. I liked the bits of when he was so spontaneous. It kind of, you know, I was kind of thinking that I'd love to be like that. He just got into the car and he drove to, what was that place? Cadiz.
2: Yes, Cadiz.
0: And I got that excitement through the travelling. And then I was quite surprised as well when he tries to help and rescue the double agent, who turns out not to be a double agent. Is that right?
2: Yes, that's right. He's a triple agent.
0: Yeah, he's a triple agent, yeah. Because, and then they know that he's rescued him. I found that a bit confusing, but I liked it. I liked that little twist in it too, because I was really worried that he was going to get caught with this guy, and the guy left. And
2: I think it was a test, basically. I think it was a test of his character.
1: I think he was set up. I think that they wanted him to do that to make the story plausible, and so they predicted that he would do that. I've nicked a quote from somewhere again here, just because I think it's an E.M. Foster quote.
0: Oh, I like E.M. Foster.
1: He said, given the option of betraying country or friend, you would hope to have the guts to betray the country, which I thought was the... you know, obviously somebody else had already put that conclusion on that particular incident. And I think, you know, they set it up so that he is friends with the guy, but only over a couple of days. And then, you know, it's after he sort of sees his brother with Faith Green, after they've all lied to him, that he feels a bit betrayed by them. So, in a fit of dudgeon, he sort of he helps the guy who turns out to be the triple agent, and gives his escape story plausibility. So it was quite convoluted. But I think it's one of those things, really. I don't think it's meant to be taken too seriously. It's a bit like the James Bond thing, you know, where you see them in Mexico City blowing up hotels and things like that, and the next thing he's somewhere else, you know, and there isn't some major incident, you know, requiring him to be arrested. You know what I mean? Some of it is just so sort of superhero-like, you know, that it's supposed to just be, you know, suspend your belief for a little while. And if you're enjoying it, there's nothing wrong with that at
0: absolutely
1: all,
0: not.
1: I don't want to pick too many holes in it, because, like I say, I read the follow-up book and I'll read the third one probably.
0: Amazing. You know, so. Do you think, you know, his brother's, you know, we are giving stuff away on this book programme because we're discussing the book, so this is a spoiler, but do you think his brother's, it was suicide, or do you think he was murdered?
1: I think he was bumped off by MI6, yeah. I don't think there's any possibility that it was suicide at all.
0: Yeah.
1: I think that, you know, it's one of those things. I mean, this is one of the things where the, you know, the truth is stranger than fiction. You know, you get these stories where it's like with MI6, where we had that, there was a guy who was in, this is the true story, not in the book, where the guy was in MI6 and they found him locked up in a hold all in his bath, you know, and and that they came to the conclusion that he'd locked himself in the hold all, do you know what I mean? After they'd cleaned the room and everything like that, you know, I think they tell you anything, you know, and I expect you to believe it, really, you know. So.
0: Well, it's hard to believe that people do are spies and lead double lives, isn't it? And
1: I mean, they tend to be posh people, you know, and they tend to have been to the best universities. It's like William Boyd himself went to Gordonstown,
0: yes.
1: You know, which is where King Charles went to. You know, we're not talking about a sort of from the streets author here, are we? We're talking about, you know, from a world of privilege, you know. So,
0: Sue, can you add?
2: Yeah, I think there's a lot of the author. Of the author in depth, because Boyd, as a writer, took 2 years researching any human heart before he actually started writing it. And I think similarly, within the book, Dax has taken something like 2 years to write 4 chapters of Rivers. So I do think there's a lot of Boyd in it. And I do think that it does hook you to the point where when it says to be continued, and you read the prologue of the next book, I read it, and I felt to myself that as Faith Green had hooked Gabriel, William Boyd had hooked me.
0: Yeah, yeah.
2: But having said that, I still felt that sometimes his reasons for getting involved and staying involved were a bit weak. And I'd also like to know more about the death of his mother and that to be resolved, and somehow linked to his situation today. Now, I don't know, because I've not read the second book, and obviously the third one isn't out, whether that actually happens, and it's part of Boyd's skill as a writer, because going through it, there were so many characters at certain points. I felt that, like, Lorraine disappeared for so long. I wondered what happened to her, which means she was memorable in the first place. But you think he's forgotten them, but he always finds a way to bring them back into the story seamlessly.
0: Yeah,
2: and
0: yeah.
2: That's what I liked about it, that sometimes you see things on television or you see things in films or read books and characters just disappear.
0: Yeah, yeah.
2: And but with him, he does bring them back in. And also, they've changed and their lives have changed. So it's not just Dax's life that's changing. Lorraine's life changed. So... Yeah. That part I liked about the consistency of people moving, you know, through life wasn't just about him, it was about all the people around him.
0: Yeah. I mean, it was a very powerful beginning of the book, wasn't it? When you just kind of open the first few pages and then you find out all that stuff, like, you know, his father had died and then the house fire and the lamp. So that was, so I think he was very clever, William Boyd. When he starts to write the book and you are kind of hooked from the beginning, well, I wanted to know what had happened. And I'm right in saying that they don't think the fire was caused by that lamp at the end. It was
2: that's his
0: mother.
2: No, but it also, I think, intimated that it wasn't accidental.
0: I know.
2: I got the fact that running through it, that it wasn't actually accidental. Now, that might just be a red herring, I don't know, but I'd like to think that there is more about that scenario to come.
1: I'm sure that we'll find... I mean... Like, without giving anything away at all, you know, I mean, the plots and the subplots continue, you know, through the second book, and presumably come to some form of denouement in the third, which I think you might expect. I mean, it's partly that thing where I suppose a trilogy of books is really just one long book, you know, I mean, and at some stage, in point in time, they'll probably join them together, you know, sort of for a proper holiday read, you know, because it's not particularly long, is it? It's only like something like 260 pages or something, you know. So, I mean, if you had the three books and they ended up being like 800 pages, it might be a fairly weighty tome, but it would still be a manageable holiday read.
0: Yeah, I think it'll be a great holiday read, actually.
1: Yeah, and he does write, you know, it's fairly simple language and decent dialogue. So, I think it's lightweight, as I said at the start, but at the same time, it's not a difficult read, and therefore it can be distracting, you know, on a sunny day sitting in the garden, you know. So.
0: And I think, Sue, you were right, because the characters were not... Sometimes books have so many characters that you get lost in them. And there was quite a lot of characters, but he made it clear who they were, because he would bring them back in again and he'd explain who they were. So you'd know, oh, yes, that's his girlfriend, of course, and because it'd bring something up that made you realise, yeah, that's so-and-so, that's so-and-so. So I thought that was really good. I thought his writing was really good.
2: Yeah, it's so descriptive. I mean, I think there's some wonderful quotes in it as well. When he says, it's on page 100, and he says that memory is like a dog that wants to please its master.
1: Yeah.
2: And I thought that was such a good quotation, such a good phrase.
0: Mm. That is.
1: I folded the corner over at that and put an asterisk against it as well. So yeah, I thought it was one of those. Yeah, you know, I'll remember that one.
2: It's such a good phrase, and as you say, it's not sort of a serious, you know, literature tone, but within that you find sort of quotations like that which are absolute gems. Yeah. And it's true as well. It's not just a good quotation. It's so true when you think about it.
0: Very wise. You go on.
2: I was just going to say, it was travelling around that much that sometimes I had a bit of jet lag, to be honest.
0: Yeah.
2: Trying to keep up with him. Because 1 minute, I think it's page 127, he's actually gone to London at the beginning of the paragraph, and then it's in Madrid, and there's no scene break or new paragraph. Now, I did find that confusing, and I had to reread it just to make sure. But I do think his ability to control all these characters in the plots and the subplots is amazing.
0: It was. And I loved the fact that he was doing his travel writing on the rivers. I thought, what a good idea. Mm. Why didn't I think of that? And then I started looking at rivers, and I thought, what a great idea. So he was like, he portrayed to me as a very interesting travel writer. And the fact that he always had his passport on him. I loved that too, the ability just to go right to the airport and get on a plane. And of course, with the Eastern Bloc in the 60s, with the Cold War, I could relate to that because my dad was from the Eastern Bloc and went over, so I could really relate to that. And I thought, I know the Scouser lady who comes from the workers' paper, and she's very suspicious of her. And I liked that twist. I thought, because this is such a left country, city. Mm. I thought, how funny that he's put that in. So I quite liked that, really.
2: Well, again, it takes you into the real world as it was then. So it's sort of dipping you in and out of fact and fiction.
0: Yeah.
2: And I think his research to get that feat, I presume he's not old enough to have experienced it.
1: I think. He's 70. I think he's 74 now, so he
2: 74.
1: Would have been, he would have been like a teenager in the 60s, for sure.
2: Yes, so he wouldn't really have gone to the Eastern Bloc in that kind of capacity.
1: Yeah.
2: And I thought the way that he played, you know, he described it, and the interaction between the characters and the difference between the restriction of the characters Spain, the Eastern Bloc, and the freedom of London.
0: Yeah.
2: And Spain, that had been sort of under, you know, Franco's reign. And I think it was a contrast. And it's also, I think, a contrast between countries then and what's happened to those countries today.
0: Yeah.
2: And how the world
0: has changed.
2: Yeah. And you'd, if you were rewriting it today, you'd have to choose different... If you're bringing it up to date as today, you'd have to choose different countries for that kind of reaction.
0: Yeah, I found it was a bit unbelievable when he got the hire a car when he was in the Eastern Bloc. Where was he again? Poland.
1: Yeah.
0: And then he just drove through all those countries and he wasn't stopped and it was a rent-a car.
1: Yeah.
0: So that was a bit unbelievable. And then he just left it at the airport and got on a plane.
1: Yeah.
2: Yes. No.
1: I think, yeah, there's some of that. I felt the same way, but I remember hiring a car in Spain probably 40 years ago and driving it into France and it didn't cause a problem, you know. So I think that... You know, there were... You can't these days.
0: No, true. But this was the Eastern Bloc, though.
1: Yeah. The thing I found which was difficult with that bit was that he actually drove it to an airport in... or he drove it to Hamburg or somewhere, you know, and left it there, you know, which... I don't think he would get away with. It's not as if he's not traceable as a person when he was using his own passport and everything, you know. So, you know, they wouldn't just say, "Oh, that's fine." It's, you know, I don't imagine that there was like another hire, like a Hertz rent-a-car office that you could just return it to. You know,
0: no.
1: he didn't go into any of that sort of detail. So there was an element, I think, of it being, but that's part of the far-fetched nature of it. You know, it's
0: absolutely.
1: Like, you know, he's a bit like a sub James Bond character, isn't he? And you know, and so coincidences happen which have seemed very unlikely as well, you know, and everybody seems to be able to find each other very easily and know where they are within a matter of hours, you know. Even the guy who was on the boat with him, you know, he managed to track him very easily, you know, without the benefit of mobile phones and the internet and what have you. So it's just very convenient, but it still, you know, makes the story readable, you know.
0: And he wanted him dead because of the names at the on the tape.
1: Yeah, he was the only person, apart from the people who were involved, who had the names, and they were incriminating President Eisenhower. So, and that part of it, I would guess, was factual as well, you know, but... you know, because I mean, and then the thing about Patrice Lumumba was that he was a sort of a Marxist and an anti-colonial, you know, and so, you know, according to the book, you know, that was a bad thing, and he had to be bumped off. Whereas these days, I'd be on his side, and probably even then, to be honest, you know, I would have been on his side. So, you know, it's not as if, you know, my country right or wrong or anything. You know, the fact that they were complicit in murdering a guy who meant well for his country is a bad thing for me, you know. So,
0: go on, Sue. Can you add anything?
2: It's just funny because Gabriel went into sort of paranoid spy mode, and I felt myself going into the mode of second guessing the plot and wondering all the time whether he'd been set up. Every little thing that happened, had he been set up, obviously setting somebody else up. So in that way, I think that was part of the hooking process, if I can put it that way, that you started as he in the end couldn't believe anybody. I found it sort of that I was sort of thinking, now is this a setup? Isn't this a setup? Has he walked into this purposely, or is it just coincidence? So I was kind of, I don't know, reacting to the book, reacting to what was happening, rather than just reading it and turning the page. I was actually getting involved.
0: Yeah, no, I was too. I was, yeah, at points I was like really stressed about him not arriving on time. But there's a couple of things, like I'm not clear about the painting in Spain, wasn't it? Is it in Cadiz or in the south of Spain?
1: Yeah.
0: What was all that about? Why did you have to get that painting?
1: Because they were using it for in the days of previous and Cold War espionage and what have you. They had things called microdots, you know, which were like held plans and stuff like that. And so the painting actually had a micro dot on it, which is why he was getting secrets to the Russians in this case, because he was acting as a double agent to them. So that what happened was he'd pick up a painting, and it would be like a plausible thing, but then they would write on it, and like in the dot over the eye would be a micro dot, which held all of the the secret plans and what have you, and the photographs of the nuclear bombs that that the Americans had had, which they wanted apparently to for them to see. The story being that the American nuclear bombs had been proven to work and had worked in Hiroshima and what have you, whereas the Russians didn't have any nuclear bombs, which they were necessarily very reliable. That's the story that was given. You
0: right.
1: know. And this is where, when it sort of wanders into that sort of territory, what you believe or not, you know, I'm not giving anything away at all about the second book, because at the start of it, I think it's intimated at the end of this, is Kennedy dies, you know, so...
0: Okay.
1: You know, there's a lot of that tied into it. It's that it is that Cold War. It's like the Cuba stories. That it's the missiles, and you know, which was all at this time that the book set, was all very recent stuff, really.
0: It was, and it kind of brought back those memories when I was too young, but to think people were so terrified of the Third World War.
1: Absolutely. So yeah.
2: Yes. Yes.
0: Sue, can you add some more?
2: Other than I thoroughly enjoyed it, and I am glad I really enjoyed it, because sometimes when you read a good book by an author and then you go to a second book by the same author, it can be a disappointment. But with this, I didn't feel it was a disappointment.
0: Same,
2: so
0: really,
2: I think
0: yeah.
2: it's kind of a standby author, that if I want to read something that I, you know, back to enjoy, and has pleased me in the past, not just one book but the test of two books, then I would go to him, and I'm going to get book two and book three, and I don't think there's any higher recommendation than that, Krista, really.
0: Yeah, I agree with you. Barry, anything else you can add about the book?
1: No, I think that it's right. The thing is, I don't want to criticise it too much, because I enjoyed it, but no, neither do I want to praise it too much. And I, in as much as the things I didn't like about Any Human Heart, or the things I did like about Any Human Heart, the previous book that we'd done, was I liked the espionage part of it, whereas I found like some of the other stuff was less believable, you know, when he was living on the street with nothing, you know, and, you know, the equivalent of cooking rats to eat, really, when he'd already inherited a house off some poet in south of France. Do you know what I mean?
0: Yes.
1: It was like there were elements of that which were just sort of potty, in my view. And I found that when he was like talking about this Cold War espionage type thing, that it was enjoyable in the same way, I think, as like Len Deighton, you know, the Ipcress file and Funeral in Berlin, those sort of things. Not absolute literature, but joyful romps, if you like, of that nature. You know?
0: Yeah. So would you rank the other two books as good as this one?
2: Sorry, Krista.
0: No, I was asking Barry whether he'd rank the second books as good as the first one.
1: Oh yeah,
2: right.
1: It's the same, you know. It's another of the same. And if you like that, then that's fine, you know. I mean, I suppose, you know, you might get to a point where you think it's, you know, jumps the shark, and you've had too many of them, you know. But at this stage, certainly there's room for it. And as I say, I would read the third one as well. So, you know, I would look forward to reading that as well.
0: Okay. Sue, what were you going to say then?
2: He was asking me to compare it with Any Human Heart.
0: Yeah, you
2: and
0: can
2: I'd say that they are both as good. For me, they both make me want to turn the page and find time to read it. So I think they sort of, although Any Human Heart is much longer, and it takes over 10 decades, which is obviously a lot more research, I think that for me they were both equal. An enjoyment value.
0: Yeah. Okay, so I'll just read a little bit about William Boyd then. Okay, so he was born in 1952. He's a British novelist, short story writer, a screenwriter, and a film director. He's best known for novels which include A Good Man in Africa, Any Human Heart, and Restless, many of which have received critical acclaim and literary awards. Excuse me. So Boyd has also written screenplays for film and television, including Chaplin in 1992, and he directed the World War II drama The Trench in 1999. Didn't realise he was actually a director.
2: No, I didn't.
0: His work is characterised by its narrative vitality and range, earning him numerous accolades, including the Whitbread First Novel Award, the James Tate Black Memorial Prize, and the Costa Book Award. A number of his works are what he describes as whole life novels, which follow a protagonist through the highs and lows of a varied and often remarkable life. That sums it up really well. He regularly fuses fact with fiction, and his lead characters encounter well-known historical figures. He was appointed Commander of the Order of the British Empire in 2005 for service to literature. John Self, writing for the Booker Prizes, described Boyd's work as vigorous, entertaining novels produced by an exceptionally fertile imagination, and praised his fiction as fully committed to his stories and characters. So that's, yeah, quite an interesting person, really. Let's just have a little look at some of the work he's done. So he was Best Young Novelist in 1983. And his novels are A Good War in Africa is a study of a disaster-prone British diplomat operating in West Africa, for which he won the Whitbread Book Award. Now that sounds like an interesting novel.
2: It does, doesn't it?
0: He likes to have the background of World War One sometimes. He's had, yeah, he's had quite a few novels, and in Any Human Heart, which we've actually discussed on here, was written in the form of a journal. Wasn't that of a fictitious male? Yes,
2: that's right.
0: That's back memories. Yeah. Okay. So, out of 10, what would we give it, Barry?
1: 7.
0: 7. Oh, okay. Sue.
2: I think it's leaning to the enjoyment side of it. I think I'd give it 9.
0: Yeah, I think I'd give it 9 too. Yeah, for easy reading, like Barry said, a holiday, a good book for a holiday.
2: Yes.
0: And, you know, it's nothing like, the great writers, Thomas Hardy or anyone like that, the poetic language. But, it was easy to read and easy to follow. So that was a real plus.
2: Yes.
0: So before we choose the next book, Sue, you have an announcement about something you're doing in St. Helens?
2: Yes, I have, Krista.
0: What
2: it is, I'm doing, together with Robert Evans, I'm doing an exhibition. It's called Brick by Brick, and it's an exhibition of concrete poetry, which is by myself, and it's photographs of St. Helens by Robert Evans, and this is photographs of buildings that are featured in the book St. Helens in 50 Buildings. So the historical buildings, but some are more modern, but important to the fabric of the town. And this is going to be at the Millennium Art Gallery, which is in the Millennium Centre in Corporation Street, St. Helens. It's free, and we're actually putting it up tomorrow, and then it's going to stay up until Friday, the 29th of September.
0: Wow.
2: And it's open the same hours as the Millennium Centre. And within the Millennium Centre, it's actually an NHS walking centre. So that's open, quite extensive hours, 7 days a week. So there's plenty of opportunity to go and see it.
0: Okay, and it's open, so 7 days a week?
2: It's open 7 days a week. I think they open at about 8 o'clock in the morning and close at 9 o'clock at night.
0: Wow, that's amazing.
2: Yeah, because it's got to stay, the building's got to stay open because it's got the, the walking centre, the NHS walking centre there, which means you've got access to the exhibition, and it's actually on the first floor of the Millennium Centre.
0: Is it near to the station, to the train station?
2: It is. It's just around the corner from the train station, Krista.
0: So that's easy to find then.
2: If you fancied a trip over, we could perhaps have lunch and... If Barry wanted to come, he'd be most welcome.
0: You've read my thoughts, okay? Okay. Anyway, so I'm just going to, because we've got some more time, I'm going to read, actually, just a little synopsis about the book before we choose the next one, okay? For those of you who are listening who don't know what the book is. So Gabriel's Moon is the 18th novel by British author William Boyd, published in 2024 by Viking Penguin. Set against the backdrop of the Cold War in the early 1960s, the book follows Gabriel Dax, which is a fantastic name, by the way. I love that name. All the names were good. Like Faith Green, they were just great names. Sefton, that was his brother. Anyway, a travel writer who becomes inadvertently entangled in international espionage. The narrative explores themes of memory, identity, and betrayal. The story includes Boyd's regular blend of historical and fictional people and events. It is the fourth Boyd novel to heavily feature espionage, following Restless, Waiting for Sunrise, and Solo, his James Bond continuation novel. Okay, that was written in 2013. The novel begins in 1936 with a traumatic house fire that kills young Gabriel Dax's mother, leaving him haunted by confused memories and chronic insomnia. By 1960, Gabriel has established himself as a successful travel writer. While on assignment in Leopoldville, he surprisingly secures an interview with Congolese Prime Minister Patrice Lumumba, who tells Gabriel that he fears assassination and implicates Western intelligence agencies. On his return to London, Gabriel finds himself under surveillance, and his notes from the Lumumba interview become the target of interest from both MI6 and the CIA. He's approached by Faith Green, MI6 handler, who recruits him for a covert operation in Spain involving the retrieval of a surrealist artwork. As Gabriel delves deeper into the world of espionage, he uncovers unsettling truths about his past and his family. In interviews, Boyd has discussed his fascination with the espionage genre and its capacity to explore complex human behaviours. He remarked, "I feel that the world of espionage is actually the human condition writ large. We're all betrayed people. We've all lied to people." Boyd also revealed that Gabriel's Moon is the first in a planned trilogy featuring Gabriel Dax, indicating his intention to further explore the character's unwitting involvement in the espionage landscape. The second Dax book, The Predicament, was published in 2025. So the reception it got, Marcel Theroux wrote that the book skillfully performs double duty, working as a satisfying standalone story and setting Gabriel up for further escapades. The book is a vivid recreation of the early 1960s, and one of the pleasures it offers is a feeling of agreeable time travel to fascinating corners of a vanished world. These are conveyed with a filmic vibrancy. Malcolm Forbes commented that the novel is at its most compelling when Gabriel is either interacting with his mesmerizing and fiendishly shrewd handler or doing her bidding in foreign lands. Boyd routinely impresses with his portrait of an individual who is in too deep emotionally and in the dark as to what is going on around him. In a largely negative review in the New York Times, Daniel Ney bemoans the way that Boyd conveys these plot points in expository dialogue, insulating the narrative from any real sense of danger. Okay. I like those reviews, actually. I think they were quite good. It's true, he puts these positions of danger so commonly that it just seems like it's just an everyday thing, like when he kills the guy on the boat.
2: Yes.
0: And stuff like that. Anyway, we will now look for the next book. So they've got our selection is here. Barry, do you want to grab one of those and see what's the next book for?
1: I'll do it.
0: Just going to shuffle them a little bit. Da, da, da. This is the exciting time.
2: Da-da.
0: I've got one. Let me see. Who is this? The Tenant of Wildfell Hall by... Who is it by? Bronte.
2: Anne Bronte,
0: that's it. Yeah, The Tenant of Wildfell Hall by Anne Bronte. That is the book for next month. So anybody out there who's listening is very welcome to join us on this once a month reading room. So I'm just going to repeat that book. It's The Tenant of Wildfell Hall by Anne Bronte. And that'll be our next book that we discuss. So we'll be back in a month. And we hope that you join us. You can come into the studio. You can send us a recording of what you think. So whatever you... the phone number is 077-619-0863. That's Liverpool Community Radio. 077-619-0863. So we'll say our goodbyes, and hopefully we'll all catch you all next month. Hope you've enjoyed the show. I've certainly enjoyed it. Have you, Barry?
1: I've enjoyed it.
0: And Sue?
2: Absolutely, Chris. It's been really good.
0: Well, it's so good doing this, because we just get to read a book every month, and it really just, it kind of makes you read it, and it's great to read all these fantastic books.
2: So, and to find new exciting authors as well.
0: That you'd never imagine you'd read.
2: That's right, absolutely.
0: Okay, bye everyone, and see you all in a month.
2: Bye.
1: Bye-bye.

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2: 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If you'd like more information or more details, then contact me, Steve Farragher, by emailing steve@l-c-r.co.uk, or you can even call into the LCR studio, 53 to 57 Holt Road, and you can also see what your donation is delivering to the community. 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
2: Hello, my name's Steve Farragher, and I'm here to explain to you all about the LCR Club 100. 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I realise £100 is a big ask, especially at the moment. 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In return for being part of Club 100, you'll get a framed certificate, an LCR mug, and the chance to be a guest on our programme, Kenny Ireland Discs. But more importantly, you'll get a warm, fuzzy feeling that you or your organisation is contributing to a worthwhile community project. You can either make a one-off payment by Bax of £100 or set up a monthly standing order of only £8.34. Donations need to be made to Kensington Vision, which is all one word, Community Interest Company via the Co-op Bank. Our SOR code is 089299. That's 089299. And our bank account details are 65255654. That's 65255654. If you'd like more information or more details, then contact me, Steve Farragher, by emailing steve@l-c-r.co.uk. 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

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I realise £100 is a big ask, especially at the moment. But in reality, this £100 equates to eating one Greg steak bake or drinking one Starbucks coffee a week. In return for being part of Club 100, you'll get a framed certificate, an LCR mug, and the chance to be a guest on our programme, Kenny Island Discs. But more importantly, you'll get a warm, fuzzy feeling that you or your organisation is contributing to a worthwhile community project. You can either make a one-off payment by BACS of £100 or set up a monthly standing order of only £8.34. Donations need to be made to Kensington Vision, which is all one word, Community Interest Company via the Co-op Bank. Our SOR code is 089299. That's 089299. And our bank account details are 65255654. That's 65255654. If you'd like more information or more details, then contact me, Steve Farragher, by emailing steve@l-c-r.co.uk. Or you can even call into the LCR studio, 53 to 57 Holt Road. And you can also see what your donation is delivering to the community. Thanks very much for listening.

0: Hello and welcome to Friday's New Daily Croissant with me, Steve Farragher. No announcement to people in the room today. It's only me and Matty.
1: Yeah.
0: It's a bit like COVID, isn't it, Matty?
1: It is.
0: It's just me and you sitting there going, what are we going to talk about now,
1: exactly,
0: Matty? Anyway, if you've not listened to us before, we're Liverpool Community Radio. We're Liverpool's only Ofcom licensed radio station, community radio station, on air. I'm just looking at the phone. I shouldn't get distracted. I get distracted easily. Oh, look, there's a bus going past. There's no Jed today. He can't come in. Eddie's got to go somewhere with his brother who's not very well. So tried to get a couple of replacements in. Alice is away in Spain. And it's just me and Matty twiddling our collective thumbs. Just going to say a little bit about, you know, the start of the programme, we have a sponsorship by SBW Law, and we have SBW Law adverts. They're not taking this up after the end of the month. So we've got September. The end of September will be the last time we'll be playing that. So if there's any organisations out there or small businesses, community businesses especially, if you're interested in either having adverts on Liverpool Community Radio or sponsoring the lunchtime programme, get in touch with me, steve@l-c-r.co.uk. Matty, are you all right, mate?
1: I'm fine, mate. How are you? I'm normally sitting outside on a Friday.
0: You are, aren't you? Yeah. Usually sort of like...
1: Producing.
0: Producer. Oh, yeah, you're the producer, aren't you?
1: I am.
0: I was trying to think of a name for what you do.
1: Well, you can think of a few words.
0: That'll do me. Yeah, so we haven't got a guest on today. We had a guest on. It'd be great. We'd half an hour, you know, filled up with something other than us talking. But anyway, if you're interested in contacting us during the programme, either texting for a shout-out or texting to join in the conversation, then just text 07761908063. That's 07761908063. And you can join in the conversation. So anyone anywhere in the world who's listening, not just Garston and Tubebrook, you know, we're listening to all over the world.
1: Yeah, I mean, just Tom checking, and Joyce from Florida.
0: Just checking now. We've got listeners in four different countries at the moment.
1: Ooh.
0: Right, and I'll tell you what it is when it warms up. Yeah, so the other thing to mention as well, I was sitting here last week thinking, well, what would be nice? It'd be nice to have a Christmas competition, wouldn't it? So, well, it's not a competition. If you're a band or musician who live in the Liverpool City region and you'd like to compose a song, or you might have one already done, then send it in to me, same address, steve@l-c-r.co.uk. I put a little flyer out yesterday on Instagram and on Liverpool Band's Facebook page, and we've had one already.
1: That's good.
0: Yeah. So
1: it's only September as well, so that's good.
0: I was in two minds, you see, because you're like going, oh, you don't want to be bringing up Christmas in September. But, you know, we've only got like 2 weeks of September left.
1: Yeah.
0: And then it's 90 days, well, it's less than 90 days to Christmas. So we've got about 100 days to go. Now, if you haven't written a song, you've got to think what it's going to be like. You've got to sort of plan what it's going to sound like. And then you've got to write it all out, and then you've got to record it, and you've got to send it to me. I thought September's the ideal time to do it. So there you go, it's out. So we're just fed up of playing the usual rubbish in, you know, what you get on other radio stations. Yeah. The radio stations aren't available.
1: The Christmas law of music.
0: Yeah.
1: You have to play those tracks.
0: Yeah, and if you don't, you're not
1: a radio station.
0: No, you don't like Christmas, do you? Because you don't play, you know, Slade and what's his name? George Michael. What's the other one? All I Want for Christmas.
1: Mariah
0: Carey. She makes an absolute killing on that.
1: Oh, she does,
0: million
1: a
0: year.
1: Last time they checked, it was about, £2 million, £3 million a year.
0: But a very talented area, so let's, instead of just relying on all the other stuff, let's show the world what we can do. So I'm going to play one of them, because I got one sent earlier in the week as well. That's what sort of spurred me on. And I was going to say what's in the papers, but it's not worth doing that yet. Let's have some adverts.

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1: And welcome back to Friday's New Daily Croissant. We're on until 2 o'clock today. If you want to listen to it again, maybe you've got to go out or something. It's on 6 o'clock, it's on at 10 o'clock, and it's on 6 o'clock tomorrow morning as well, and a couple of other times over the weekend. It's got plenty of chances to listen to it. The first thing we always start off with is looking at the newspapers, Matty. So.
2: Yeah. I've got the Echo, different stories on the front. Mazzarella apology for station chaos after Blues game. Fans were left stranded on Wednesday night. A couple of sports stories. Tyler says, I finally feel I'm starting to show who I am. That's Tyler Dibley.
1: Who's that?
2: He plays for Everton.
1: Okay.
2: Gakpo and Isak tipped to be a winning combination, according to the red side of the Echo. Lisa Castle's gone to the hammer for £1.5 million. Good investment.
1: Mm-hmm.
2: Main headline is 100k to find Ellis's killer. Reward now amongst Britain's highest ever as the hunt for the teenager's gun murder is given a fresh boost.
1: I'll talk about that later.
2: Yep.
1: I'm not sure when that was or anything, but
2: 2024.
1: Okay. I've got the eye. Only £1.10. It's good newspaper. It's plenty of stories in it. Keep it all day reading that one. Big headline in there is Palace on the defensive after Earl's new claim against the King. A new book by Diana's brother, Earl Spencer, accuses Charles of sounding giddily elated in phone call after a death in 1997. Latest allegation from serialised memoir will escalate row with Buckingham Palace, which has strongly rebutted similar claims, accusing late princess's brother of clouded reasoning. Okay, claims that the monarchy... Claim about monarchy unwelcome for King as he tries to build stronger foundations for the future reign with his son William. And Charles raises alarm on AI's existential dangers in summit with tech leaders ahead of Burnham meeting with Trump. Plus Jenny Bond, what's the point of reliving the agony? Smaller stories, does a new dementia drug could become available on NHS? We'll have a look at that. How Strictly can save itself and the BBC?
2: Oof.
1: And finally, Lulu, I'm not ashamed of being an alcoholic. Okay, so good old. One at the bottom is quite interesting, actually. Olympic rowers sent to compete in crocodile-infested river.
2: Yeah.
1: I suppose it's an incentive, isn't it, to go faster?
2: Well, we mentioned this yesterday on the show, and we were joking that they're not going to be some world record set because I think it is home to like 500 saltwater crocodiles.
1: Salties. Yeah.
2: So they're going to be like, you know...
1: Yeah.
2: They're going to be like, oh, look, we've got some rowers. Let's see if we can chase them.
1: You get the opponents could paint food on the boat or pin a bit of steak to your boat.
2: Yeah.
1: Because salties are big.
2: They are
1: salties
2: big.
1: Canoes and off. Right, so music. I've had a bit of music. I've just spent about an hour getting all this music off my computer. I've got to start playing it. So you're going to get plenty of music today. This one's by all local artists these as well. This is by Georgia Jones, who sends us a track. It's a great track, actually, called Blue Roll Baby. Not Lou Roll Baby, Blue Roll Baby.

0: Frank Griffith here. Come join me on my LCR show, The Jazz Cavern. Funky saxes, swinging brass, popping rhythmic grooves, and cool and sultry vocals. We also have a bespoke guest each week talking of matters jazz and the arts in the Liverpool area. Tune in on Tuesdays at 3 to 5 p.m. Yeah.
1: Yeah, man. Dig it. Yeah, Frank. Yeah, so did he do a program this week or last week? I can't remember.
2: Last week it was, yeah.
1: Okay.
2: Last week.
1: He was the guest. Can you remember the guest?
2: I don't offhand. You threw the piece of paper on me.
1: That's a quiz. Okay, yeah. Okay. Anyway, you don't even have to like jazz or be a jazz aficionado to listen to the jazz program because he's quite good at, like, tempting you in with the music. And he's quite funny as well. He's quite dry and witty. Right, into the papers, Matty. Let's go into them papers.
2: Well, we'll start with a story that, a couple of stories, really. A short one that Labour is returning to Liverpool for the sixth year running next year. The Liverpool Experience Campus, formerly the ACC Liverpool, will host a party conference again next year. It's estimated that 2024 generated around 30 million for Liverpool's economy. This year's conference, the first with Andy Burnham, begins on the 27th of September. So, and Merseyrail have apologised to Everton fans who were forced to wait in long queues at Sandhills railway station after the Carabao Cup match on Wednesday. A number of disgruntled Blues supporters reported being left waiting for up to an hour to get a train home after attending the Hill Dickinson to watch Everton. Images seen by the Echo, which we seen the video on Wednesday night, showed lengthy queues at the station after full time, and many fans taking to social media asked what was going on. It was thought there was around 8,000 supporters moved through the station after the match. The delays came on the same night as the two Everton Prime Ministers, or the Evertonian Prime Ministers, Andy Burnham and Canada's Mark Carney, held a bilateral meeting at the waterfront. Now, Maisie Traveller came out and explained why the reason for the delay was. He said there was an additional service for 10:20 that had to be pulled from use after issues emerged with onboard train monitoring camera. As a result, the train terminated at Sandhills and was not removed for 10 minutes. This left a large number of supporters gathered in specific queuing lanes and on the station's single island platforms. Fans posted on social media said many were left angry by the delay, with queues not moving for 30 minutes. A Merseyrail spokesperson said, "We had additional service post-match scheduled for 2020. However, this service terminated at Sandhills after the fault was identified with one of the train's door monitoring camera. In line with our safety procedures, the train was withdrawn from service and returned to the depot. The train involved was moved after 10 minutes. This resulted in some delays to Northern Line services while passengers were safely detrained. We apologise to customers affected, particularly those travelling home after the football, and thank them for their patience. So expansions for Sandhills to prevent issues with fans being left queuing on the streets. It's go before the council planning committee next week. Toilets, a new bus stop on Dunes Way, and an area for food and drink kiosks would also be installed on site if the authority gives the go-ahead. An officer reported Mersey Travel's application seeks reduce any backlog from a public highway in front of the station. Under the plans, land would be repurposed to extend the existing fan management zone along the strip's land between Dunes Way and the existing station ramp to the footbridge. The extended queuing area would be uncovered, however, which Councillor Billy Lake described as a glaring omission. According to a new documentation submitted by Merseyrail, emergency access is required by police, fire and ambulance vehicles, and a roof structure would restrict their movement. This would lead to passengers having to be moved before being treated in an ambulance in an emergency.
1: Okay, it's a bit like a leak in your roof, this, when you think, should fix it.
2: Yeah.
1: Well, maybe it's not a leak in your roof, but you know, it's 4 years since the stadium was starting to be, but it's the second season.
2: Yeah, absolutely.
1: And you know what? I'm getting a bit fed up. No, I'm not getting fed up talking about it, but it's sort of like, who is making the decisions on all of this and where's the planning? I was talking to a couple of taxi drivers this week, right? So yeah. They were saying, you know, taxis aren't allowed to go down the road. So, but why don't they just treat it as a bus lane? In other words, buses can go down there. Did they run buses from like the pier head to the ground?
2: I think they run from the city centre to about 150 yards away from the stadium.
1: Yeah,
2: but then I don't know where they'd run them back after.
1: They should, well...
2: I mean, that's. I mean, if there is, then surely there should be buses after the game facing the other way where people can just get straight onto and...
1: It sounds like so simplistic, really. And the other thing to say is, it's a bit like you go around Anfield when the match is on and there's all buses and coaches parked around the back, back of Stanley Park. So presumably if the road's blocked off during the duration, before, during and after the match, there's places for the buses to park. They go up a bit, they turn around, they all park in a big long line, you stand there waiting for them and they all come up one after another and they take you into the city centre instead of having to walk.
2: The I think it's the 9-7, but that before the game it'll stop at Anfield, but obviously during after the game it will then depart, I think it departs from Sleepers Hill.
1: Right.
2: So people have to walk up there and get the bus, but the bus takes them into the city.
1: You've got to
2: do
1: a bit of walking to a footy matchup. It's been traditionally, you know. Yeah. I used to go in the 70s with me brother, and we'd park up and we'd walk, and it'd take, you know, 15, 20 minute walk, and you can have a talk about it and the excitement to build up and all that.
2: Yeah, but they used to be queuing buses outside Anfield in the 80s where people, you know, at the end of the game, people would just pile onto them as they,
1: So
2: it worked.
1: What's the deal? If anyone was involved in it the weekend and has got an opinion on it, or if anyone out there who knows why they're just having a brain fog over this, because that's what it seems to be like, doesn't it? Like, I can't make my mind up.
2: Well, we've always said, and we've joked about it, saying it should make the Sandhills platform longer. When the plan of permission was granted for Hill Dickinson, surely they should have looked at it and, okay, let's have a look at the transport infrastructure. Sandhills is not fit for purpose. Or let's extend it. Let's make sure that we've got... You've got 50,000 people attending. People are going to get transport. Let's make sure that they get out.
1: It's going to take a year. You know, it'll take a year from a group of people to say, like, we need to extend Sandhills station.
2: Yeah.
1: Because, you know, you can't just do it overnight.
2: No, I know.
1: So it's going to take a year. You've got to have meetings and planning, get the money, blah, blah, blah, and build an extension to the line. So you can get two trains on. That'd be interesting, wouldn't it?
2: It would be.
1: Because you only have six carriages at a time, can't you? Okay, it's not going to be used the rest of the week. But on the other hand, you're not going to have queues and queues of people waiting for it, you know, just because one train, you know, doesn't meet the safety standards. I don't know. You know, we might be being a bit naive and a bit simplistic here, but maybe we're not.
2: We spoke about this on Wednesday night. You know, if it's a cold night and fans want to get home,
1: it's going to get colder.
2: It's going to get colder. Yeah. It's raining. They're stuck in the open. You know, stuck outside in the open.
1: And no parking as well. All that was a bit of a debacle.
2: In my personal opinion, I think it's been badly thought out. I really do. I think they've wanted to get the stadium built to make it a flagship stadium.
1: Yeah.
2: But they've not really thought about. And this isn't a slight on Everton. This is, you know, saying the sort of, you know, they wanted the stadium built so it would be such, you know, be people to get drawn to it. But they put that first before the fans.
1: Yeah.
2: In respect of transport wise.
1: It's like people have been going, I don't want to be the person that, you know, that thinks this up, you know.
2: Yeah, exactly.
1: Well, I'd sooner be the person who doesn't think it up and have to deal with the consequences.
2: Yeah. Anyone from the council's listening?
1: Talk about it and tell us why, you know, some simplistic solution to this is impossible, i.e. buses and taxis. You know, it's adding to the economy of the city as well, isn't it?
2: Exactly.
1: The taxis could be allowed down.
2: What did you say? Bring back the overhead.
1: Bring back, they could have, you see. You
2: could
1: know,
2: have had a tram.
1: How much would it cost to put tram lines down?
2: Oh, I don't know.
1: Because the rest of the week, cars can drive over them, and then just when there's matches on, the trams run backwards
2: and
1: forwards.
2: But then you'd kill two birds with one stone then, because the trams could go into the city centre, the train station, and then to the airport.
1: It's probably City Region, you know, the City Council hasn't got enough money to do that, but City Region is building new stations, isn't it? You know, billion-pound stations and all this type of stuff. So it would have been nice 4 years ago for someone to put two and two together.
2: And come up.
1: I.e. football ground with 80,000 people.
2: Yeah.
1: Where did they all go to? Okay, I'm the inside of the eye. I'm sort of looking. Okay, so the baby born in a KFC car park. A newborn baby has been nicknamed Colonel Cody after his mother gave birth in a KFC car park off a motorway in Worcestershire. Kate Murphy was en route to the hospital when she suddenly felt the urge to push. Her partner, Stephen Kirby, was driving and unexpectedly diverted to the fast food chain. Okay. Did he go through the drive-thru? No. When the ambulance dispatcher was trying to locate our location, the only place we could find was KFC, Katie said. Moments later, Stephen delivered their son in the couple's car just before the paramedic arrived. So now Cody's life will be forever linked with the world's second largest restaurant chain. We had to take him to KFC for his first birthday and get him his first weekend job there. His nickname will definitely stick with him for life, said Katie. Well, I think KFC should get in on that, really, shouldn't he?
2: Yeah, I think they probably would have done that. Probably as we speak, they're probably sorting it out.
1: Yeah.
2: Probably, you know, obviously.
1: Right, so we've got a list here, Matthew, as well.
2: Go on, then.
1: Because, I'm the other side of the table.
2: You are, yeah.
1: Okay, speech is given. It's all about wedding traditions couples want to ditch, right?
2: Yeah.
1: That's why I thought you'd be interested in
2: no.
1: it. Research from Aspel Cider also found that wearing a veil and the traditional tiered fruit cake was increasingly falling out of favour with Britons. Wedding traditions that should be retired, according to the survey, are...
2: Go on.
1: Number 10.
2: Yes.
1: Wearing a white dress.
2: Oh, yeah, I suppose. A lot of people don't do that anymore, do they?
1: Nope. Well, it's supposed to be a sign of your purity.
2: Okay.
1: You're still a virgin.
2: Oh, I didn't know that.
1: A sit-down three-course meal at the reception.
2: Jeez, that costs.
1: Fortune. Yeah. The formal... I don't know what this means. The formal receiving line.
2: Oh, it's where the bride and the groom
1: greet people.
2: Yes, basically. Oh, right, okay. And I think the bride and groom and the parents of the bride and groom greet people.
1: Wedding favors at every place setting.
2: Oh,
1: so you get a free pen or a paper hat or something like
2: sweets.
1: That. Yeah, a pack of sweets, pack of swizzles, Love Arts, Love Arts. Ones.
2: Yeah,
1: wearing a veil.
2: Yeah.
1: The choreographed first dance. That came from America, didn't it?
2: Really? It did. Yeah, don't get me started on that.
1: Okay. The bride and groom not seeing each other the night before.
2: Some people still stick to that tradition.
1: Yeah. A long father of the bride speech.
2: Some people just want to get on and get off.
1: The traditional tiered fruit cake.
2: Are you a fruit cake person?
1: Yeah, but it's a bit like Christmas cake, isn't it, really? Yeah. Maybe it's not the right... A tiered pile of KFC chicken. Speeches from the men only. No speech from the bride. Well, you know.
2: Whoa. Yeah. What century are we living in there?
1: Yeah. Oh, 20th century, that.
2: Yeah, exactly.
1: So, that, you know, okay. That's inspired a lot of people.
2: That's just,
1: okay. Let's have one more.
2: Go on,
1: okay.
2: then.
1: Okay. It's Greg's. It's another food story. Greg's dining out on Stiltonville Bakes.
2: Oh.
1: We haven't got a Greggs in Kensington, by the way.
2: I think we did that one.
1: The only area that's had a Greggs and lost it. A Greggs pastry, filled with Stilton cheese has become, its second biggest launch ever, beaten only by its festive bake, the retailer said. The high street chain said it sold more than 500,000 steak and Stilton bakes in the first week after the launch. The bake is filled... into detailing up. The bake is filled with diced beef and gravy, Stilton and grilled onion. Sounds nice.
2: I'm not a Stilton person.
1: Oh, Stilton's lovely. Put a bit on toast, Matty. No. Right, let's have some of these music I've been telling about. There's a band called Hegarty, who I think we've got on the playlist from ages ago, but this is called Step Into the Light.

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1: Sorry, I don't have an answer for that.
2: Ooh, ooh. Oh. And the chill gun on me back there, Matty.
3: It's on today, 2 o'clock.
2: Yeah, after this program, the spiritualist church in Liverpool will not miss it. Yeah,
3: absolutely.
2: Peter's visiting there next Thursday night.
3: Yeah.
2: So let's hope he doesn't meet any ghoulies or ghosties. Well, he'll probably meet some ghoulies just along the road, isn't it?
3: Probably.
2: I was going to say something then about that. What was it?
3: You're going to ask if we believe in it?
2: Do you believe in it, Matty? Do you believe in the unknown?
3: We've had this conversation off here, and we were speaking about it on Thursday, actually.
2: Yeah.
3: It's one of those, until someone who's passed comes back and lets us know what's going on, then won't.
2: Are you waiting for someone to come back?
3: People go, oh, you get signs all the time and this, that and the other. But I've always said this, until a loved one comes back and says, this is what's happening, this is what happens, you're not going to believe it, are you? Because when we go.
2: Sometimes you get a smell, though, of them, don't you?
3: Yeah.
2: Like a perfume
3: tobacco
2: or something like that.
3: Absolutely.
2: But I think that's more your brain sort of tricking yourself,
3: Yeah. But, I mean, the spiritualist church you were in on Totu, Dave, who was the, I think, on the committee, he was saying that, on a Thursday, they have their open circle night on the Thursday, and, by 7 o'clock the doors are shut. So obviously,
2: it's full.
3: It's full.
2: Oh, right. Okay.
3: Obviously, a lot of people want to go down and
2: talk to.
3: Well, I mean, I don't know how it works. Peter is going down this Thursday, I believe.
2: He's going to tell us.
3: We've been invited down, so I'm sort of in two minds whether to go on as a.
2: Go with him, Matty. Okay. So,
3: What about you? Well, I mean, you asked me. What about you?
2: No, I don't believe me. A very short answer. Don't believe
3: me. Okay, fair enough. Right, that works.
2: I think, being alive and being conscious is the extent of what we all think. You see, the thing is, like when we're at school, we get taught all this stuff that whatever religion you are, there's an afterlife, there's a heaven you're gonna go to, and if you're good, you get into heaven, and if you're not good, you go downstairs. Right?
3: Yes.
2: Except, I think it's Catholics can wipe the slate clean.
3: With the last rites
2: just before. So, you could be a total bugger, really, couldn't you? And at the end of it, you go, right,
3: you'd absolve.
2: I'm going to be, get the priest quick. I'm going to go any second.
3: Yeah. So there have been stories, hasn't there, of people who've died or, been brought back to life, and they've been in, they've seen the other side, and, they see a white light, or they're in the room, they hear a voice.
4: Caroline, don't go near the white light, Caroline. Caroline.
3: They then see loved ones who've passed, or relatives, dogs, cats, and then it's like they pull back into a life, and they're like, oh, and then after that, they're not scared about going.
2: What about you arriving? It's all the vermin you've ever killed is waiting for you. All the rats and mice that you've ever killed.
3: Hello,
2: shaking the fist at you.
3: Yeah, like that.
2: Saying,
3: yeah.
4: We had a family.
3: Yeah, like that. Go, really?
2: Yeah. So
3: you're waiting for your
2: son. So the jury's still out.
3: Yeah.
2: I'm not mocking people's beliefs, because everyone's got to believe something. But, I don't believe in it. Well, I believe in humans. I believe in humanity.
3: Yeah.
2: And I think it's your duty to do the best you can while you're alive.
3: Quite correct.
2: Yeah. Because, we're all, well, especially me, I'm on my last 9 holes, I think. It was an 18-hole golf course. I reckon I'm on 16 at the moment.
3: Okay.
2: So I've got to make sure to keep my game going.
3: Till the 18th.
2: Till the 18th hole, And hopefully get a hole in one for the 18th one.
3: Well, I mean, people, but it comforts some people to think there is people waiting.
2: Yeah,
3: for them
2: it's comfortable.
3: The
2: it's comforting. Yeah, it's comforting.
3: You know, when
2: belief,
3: people do go, you know, the loved ones going to be waiting for them. They'll take. Yeah. And you see films like that. Or yeah. Ghost is an example. The other ones, you know, about how the other side is. But as I say, until someone comes back, documented proof of this is what it is. We're all going to be just guessing.
2: The other thing is, you see, it's designed. The mythology of it is contemporarily designed. In other words, nowadays, you know, we go up, a staircase, a white staircase into clouds,
3: yeah,
2: and you know, there's angels and all that. So we, you know, it's like what, you know, it's a 21st century thing. You know, you go up on an escalator, you don't have to walk up all these stairs anymore. Whereas, you know, in the 15th century, what did Christians think was going to happen to them?
3: Good question.
2: They went to a better hovel than they were living in.
3: Probably.
2: On earth, you know. So
3: they went to paradise, didn't they?
2: Utopia. Yeah.
3: So it's. But I say, no one really knows what happens when you die, because when you die, the last thing to go is your hearing.
2: What?
3: That's the last. Yeah, exactly. That's the last thing to go. After that, you don't know. Your body just goes, that's it. I've done my time. Thanks very much. See you later.
2: Yeah.
3: That's it. I mean, someone once said to me, you know, this is like a coat we're wearing. Once that's done, once we're done, that's it. The coat goes right. See ya. Yeah. I'm out of here. Ta-da.
2: Okay.
3: Maybe someone is listening.
2: Yeah. Have you got any stories like, you know, and you're not nuts. Do you know what I mean? I always say this to Peter, right? Because a couple of things. I used to work in an old house. In an old farmhouse in Kirby years ago. We used to run a project there. And for all intents and purposes, and someone told me about it before we went there. He said, oh, watch out because it's haunted. And I was like,
3: yeah.
2: And then I had this incident when I was alone. You've always got to be alone.
3: You've always got to be alone, haven't you? Yeah.
2: So your mind's like, and I wasn't like, oh, I'm not staying behind in work tonight because it's haunted. But I did hear someone walk down the corridor.
3: Right.
2: To where I was, the door was open, so I only had to turn, and there was no one there, and there was no one in the building because the building was locked. So that sort of went, so that's a bit funny, but it didn't sort of suddenly make me want to believe it. And the other one was seeing someone who was already dead, and quite close. I was like, you know, as far as you are from me now, about 5-6 foot, and he was at a bus stop, and I sort of let on to him, and he totally ignored me. And then when I spoke to someone this was on a Thursday night.
3: Yeah.
2: And then I was saying blah, blah, blah, blah, blah to this guy on the phone. He said, do you hear what happened to guy's name? Wanted the name.
3: Yeah.
2: And I said, what's happened to him? I saw him the other night. And he said, when did you see him? I said, oh, it was last night. This was Thursday. And he went, you couldn't have done. Because he died on Wednesday. Killed himself. Jumped off a building. Now, you know, what could have happened is he might have got found on Thursday or something like that.
3: Yeah.
2: You know what I mean? So it could have been him. But, it happened on Wednesday night.
3: Yeah.
2: And I definitely saw him on a Thursday because I was coming home from doing teaching practice.
3: Wow.
2: And he didn't look very happy.
3: Well,
2: he had the same coat on that the guy used to wear. So it wasn't a mistaken identity, I don't think.
3: Yeah.
2: But and Peter's like, oh, you know, I wish I had seen that, you know, sort of like.
3: But there are stories of.
2: But it didn't change my belief system.
3: No, there are stories of, you know, I think I can remember one story that I heard or read of a person at Smith Down Road by the cemetery. Someone tries to stop the taxis. I mean.
2: That's a fable, though, isn't it?
3: That's a fable.
2: Yeah.
3: But, you know, but as I say, until this ghost is actually caught on camera or...
2: There's
3: another thing, you see.
2: The other thing is cameras, right?
3: Yeah.
2: Now, everything gets videoed these days. The CCTV coming out your backside. And we've had cameras for about 40 years, video cameras. And no one's ever gone, here's a video of a ghost.
3: Yeah.
2: It's always like, you can see something lurking.
3: Like orbs.
2: If you slow it down,
3: there's
2: a little shape. Now, our brains, human brains, are designed to identify shapes because that's how we survived. And, you know, if we didn't sort of know what a lion was like or a saber-toothed tiger, that'd be the end of the human race. So we're sort of, when we're looking at something, and it's like people look at clouds, oh, look, there's a railway train.
3: Yeah, yeah.
2: Or there's a teddy bear or something like that. So I think, you know, if you, you know, I'm genuinely, you know, asking people, and it won't be, we'll take the, you know, take the mic out here. If you, if you've had an experience like that, yeah, text in or phone, yeah, in, absolutely, and we'll read it out. But unless, you know, you get bitten by a ghost or you trip over one or something, yeah, or, you know, it happens in a quite controlled area, and it's not at night and it's not when it's spooky, because I think that's sort of like, you know, it's setting your imagination in motion.
3: Yeah, I mean, it will do, because ghosts are supposed to come out late at night, yeah, when it's quiet. Well, but what's not to say that we could be you could be walking along the street later during the day and you see someone who looks absolutely a spitting image of someone who's recently passed, and you go, what? Is that them coming back saying, you know, I'm here?
2: And are ghosts conscious? In other words, are they sort of seeing us at the same time, or are they sort of like a replay of something, you know?
3: I think they say that the ghosts don't. They see us, but we see them, but to us, it's a replay. To them, it's just, they can see us but can't do anything. They if you're tuned in to their psyche, so to speak, you can see them. They can see you. But if you're not, then
2: okay,
3: you've got to be.
2: Right. Too much to think about.
3: There is actually. Let's
2: go on. Let's have a steak bake. This is let's have a Stilton steak bake. Okay, we have a program every month on a Wednesday called Soundcheck. A guy called Nathan Moore runs it, and he always gets some good guests in, and we do take some of the live music that's played and played on this. And this Wednesday night, I turned up half an hour before the program, and there's two guys standing outside with guitar cases. So I sort of guessed who they were,
3: because
2: I'm, you know, intelligent guy, and except one of them was 6'8".
3: What?
2: 6 foot, exactly.
3: Big old unit.
2: Yeah, he had to.
3: How did he get in the studio?
2: He had to stoop.
3: Yeah, I was going to say.
2: There's two Irish guys, the two Irish brothers. Yeah. One was about 6 foot, the other one was 6'8". But he was a big 6'8", you know, he wasn't like tall and skinny. He could have played a Wookiee. If he had the suit on, he could have played Chewbacca.
3: Yeah. Okay, fair enough.
2: So, but they're on the Irish Centre a week today, Irish Centre. On Boundary Street, and they're called the Guzzlers. Irish Centre on Boundary Street, and they're called the Guzzlers, the two brothers, and, you know, they're sort

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Well, as the years passed on, I got a job on the building sites, which I do bits and bobs. And I never touched another pint until I lost me job one night, and then I ended up in another fight.

0: unusual music for an Idelli croissant. It's usually like bands and artists.
1: I do like that banjo, though. Yeah, no,
0: they were good. It's, you know, diddly D music, I think you call that, wouldn't you? Irish diddly D. Diddly D, diddly D, diddly D.
1: All right, okay.
0: Yeah, so we're going to have the track with them a bit later on. But if you want to see them in the flesh, see how tall he really is, get your photograph taken next to him, things like that. Because you look like a tiny... We took a photograph against the wall with Nathan.
1: Yeah.
0: And it went in reduced in size. So it was 6'8", 6'4". And Nathan is about 5'10", I think. Yeah. But you don't just look smaller. You look like you've been shrunk.
1: Yeah.
0: You know, it's like something from Lord of the Rings, you know. You got the elves and you got the, you know, the giants and the trolls and all that. But they're nice guys, you know. The guys who come onto that sound check are always nice.
1: Yeah.
0: There's not been one big head yet.
1: No, Nathan doesn't. You know, Nathan seems to have he's a lot like Luke when we've done on the radio. He's got his pulse on the finger of Luke.
0: Yeah, yeah.
1: You know what I mean? So you get some great artists in as well.
0: Yeah. And we were debating whether to go for 2 hours or not, and he's still like, I'll keep it to an hour because I don't want to lose the concentration of it and the quality. So that was big of him, because most people, 2 hours. That's 2 hours on the radio. It's more for me to be me, isn't it? And for people to love me on the radio.
1: Yeah, but I mean, if he's happy to keep it to an hour, as I say, you keep that content there.
0: They're on the Irish Centre next. I don't know how much the tickets are or anything like that, but it won't be a great deal in the Irish Centre.
1: Probably about 10.
0: Yeah. So I'm going to turn up. I'm going to say my name's on the guest list, but it's one of the perks of the job.
1: Have your name put you on the guest list?
0: I haven't asked them. I'll have to ask them. Anyway, but back to the papers. Go on, Matty. What's in the echo?
1: People living on Red Hill Avenue in Kirby have claimed that they've gone weeks without receiving mail as Royal Mail issued an apology for the inconvenience. James Sullivan, who's 78, told the Echo that he first started noticing his mail wasn't being delivered 2 to 3 weeks ago. After growing frustrated, he decided to take matters into his own hands. He said, I called in the post office sorting office in Kirby, Newtown Gardens, last Thursday, and asked a chap for my mail. He showed him my identification. He went out, and after about 6 or 7 minutes, he came back out and said, the manager's coming out to talk to you. Now, this young fella, about 30, came out, a relief manager, and he said to me, listen, I'm awfully sorry. We've been moving everything

0: about and we can't find Red Hills mail. Listen, I'll have a good look for your mail. I'll find it. I'll drop it off on my way home. So I said, fair enough. After there was subsequently no sign of the post office manager who he'd spoken to, he returned to Kirby Delivery Office, Newtown Gardens, on Wednesday morning. James, who used to work with the Royal Mail, said the fellow went back out again for another 5 or 6 minutes, come back and said there's no mail. So I said, what you're telling me, lad, is you can't find it again, it's lost. And he just shrugged his shoulders. James said there's lack of mail has caused extra worry for him and his wife, Catherine, who's 88, because she's currently fighting cancer. So you rely on mail. Said, you get texts, to be fair, to remind us of appointments, but there's one or two appointments that we haven't had them. And we get texts at hospital maybe 4 or 5 days as a reminder we've got an appointment, otherwise we'd be knackered.
1: Knackered in the paper?
0: Yes, that's knackered. Right, okay. Knackered, yeah. Right. Meanwhile, James isn't the only one to experience delays in receiving post. One of his neighbours, Tracy Jennings, said, it's been steadily getting worse over the last couple of years. If we get post once a fortnight, we're lucky. In this recent period, I've had no post since August 24th. I use this date as this is the date my bank would advise they sent out a new card. I still haven't received it yet. Oops. Also, my husband has a doctor's referral that he can see on his app, but the letter's not been received. Early in the year, one of the posties told us he was coming around due to lack of staff. One more. Brenda said, who's 77, lived on Redhill Avenue for 34 years, said the postal problems have caused disruption to major life milestones. It's disappointing when it's people's birthdays as well and the hospital appointments. I know a lot of people get it online, but some still do get it through the post. It was 10 days after my birthday that I got my birthday cards. Besides seeing considerable delays in receiving her post, there was also another peculiar issue. Brendan said she lives at number 28 and I was getting posts for number 28 round the corner and they were getting mine. A Royal Mail spokesperson said, we know how important it is to let some parcels to arrive when expected. Deliveries to some addresses in Kirby are currently affected by local resource and challenges, i.e. we've not got enough staff.
1: Shortage, yeah.
0: Yeah, and we are sorry for the inconvenience caused. We are actively recruiting additional posties for the area and service level will return to normal as new colleagues join the delivery office.
1: It's one of those jobs you could get, doesn't it, at Christmas?
0: Yeah,
1: you used absolutely. To go on the mail at Christmas and deliver.
0: They always take them on, don't they, September through to January.
1: Well, they need to get the finger out, don't they?
0: They do.
1: It's ridiculous amount of money to send a letter. I think it's 180 for a first class stamp.
0: That's what I mean.
1: Like, you know.
0: Yeah, when you think back, though, when it was at first, you had first class, second class deliveries on the day. You had one in the morning, one at lunchtime.
1: Two
0: every day, except Saturday and Sunday.
1: So. Yeah. I don't believe there's a first and second class service. Yeah. No, I don't. I think, well, let's face it, you put a stamp on it, right? And it's, I know they're barcoded now, they have a QR code on them. Where do the ones go? Right, they're going through a system.
0: Yes.
1: They're going to go through the system at the same rate. So you separate the second class off, right?
0: Yeah.
1: How do you make the first class go faster than the second class? Well, the only way I can think of doing it is you stick them in a sack and say, we're not touching them till tomorrow. So they're being delayed. I think all letters go through the same speed, especially, you know, send the letters to yourself. One with a first class stamp on and one with a second class stamp.
0: See
1: which one arrives first.
0: Once they both don't arrive.
1: Well, me and Kirby, you won't get either of them. Like, you know what I mean? Yeah, one takes 1 month and the other one takes 2 months to get to your house. No, yeah. But you know, just do an experiment. I know it's going to be an expensive experiment, but just see what happens.
0: Yeah,
1: I'm going to do that.
0: But you know, why aren't the staff staying? Why? I mean, is there something Royal Mail?
1: I don't know. It's not the staff staying. It's probably the, you know, the post office aren't recruiting enough people because it's in private hands now.
0: Exactly.
1: And they want to make as much money out of it as possible. No one sends letters anymore, really, unless it's like, you know, you want to, like, sue someone in court and you want proof that it's got through. Or you know, it's all parcels now, isn't it? It's all packages and parcels.
0: But then most of them, if they're something like that, they will record, delivery it, or they'll next day delivery it.
1: Especially with hospitals, you know, you go, oh, I didn't get it, like, you know. And then there's just like, you know, that's £500 hospital appointment that's gone up to Swanee. So, anyway, get your finger out.
0: Yeah,
1: get your finger out.
0: Get them sorted.
1: Get some jobs. Yeah. Give them jobs to people. Okay, this is. I hope no one's having a dinner at the moment. Okay.
0: Uh-oh.
1: So this is a Hyrox athlete. I'll tell you what Hyrox is in a minute. Who soiled herself mid-race, apologises.
0: Oh.
1: This is an athlete called Joanna Vitrix. She's Australian, but obviously got Polish ancestry. during the High Rocks event in Beijing. An Australian athlete who won an High Rocks event after soiling herself has publicly apologised and said she will retroactively withdraw from the race. So she won the race, but she's not, you know. Well, shall I go on?
0: Yeah, she's 24.
1: She faced a backlash after winning her age category in the indoor endurance fitness competition in Beijing. She initially posted an Instagram story with the caption, "Go win or go home, a win's a win," before later deleting it. Vitrich posted a sincere apology on her Instagram, said she should have made a different choice. The athlete and personal trainer post said, "I want to offer my sincere apologies to the people of China, my fellow competitors, spectators and the High Rocks organisers for what happened. Looking back, I regret the decision not to have stopped off the track. I am deeply sorry for the discomfort and disruption it caused." She also wrote that she was completely fit and healthy at the start of the race and had no reason to expect any illnesses. After footage of her defecating circled online, High Rocks co-founder Moritz Fürster apologised and said that the increasingly popular sport would tighten its rules. So I don't. High Rocks made the mistake by not reacting immediately, do you know? So I don't know what High Rocks is, even though I've read this thing. High Rocks said it had a clear biocontamination and medical procedure in place, but protocols became blurred and ambitious when the unfortunate situation. Apparently there's a video knocking around.
0: Oh, right, okay.
1: Yeah.
0: So obviously she's been desperate during the race.
1: She's got the runs, as your mum used to say.
0: Yeah. I mean, it reminds you of Paula Radcliffe.
1: Yeah, she had a wee, didn't she?
0: She did.
1: Which, you know, she shouldn't have done really. But.
0: No, but, you know, if you're caught short, so to speak, you need to... You need to go.
1: When you got
0: to
1: go, you got to go.
0: Sometimes
1: you've got seconds in between thinking, should go to the toilet now. And then you suddenly go to, well, hang on a minute.
0: You're absolutely right there, because it's, you know, it's one of those, if you're doing an event like that, then you...
1: And there's cameras on you.
0: Yeah.
1: And there's contestants and there's, you know, what do you call them, spectators. Anyway.
0: Yes.
1: Or wear a nappy. That's the other thing. You wear a nappy.
0: Lovely.
1: Must have been... I don't know. I'm not going to go on.
0: No, please don't. People are eating.
1: Putting visions in my head, so imagine what people are liking.
0: Yeah. Apparently, from what I can read, Tony Blackburn may have turned 83 this year, but he's shown no signs of slowing down. He shot to stardom on pirate radio and radio stations in the early 60s before becoming the first broadcaster to host a show on BBC Radio 1. He's actually coming to Liverpool on the 12th of November. He said it's where it all started, the Beatles, Cilla Black, Jerry and the Pacemaker and people like that. It was a very special time. They started the whole thing. It's got so much history, so when I'm doing the show in Liverpool, I'm very aware it's a very special place to be. It represents 60s more than anywhere else. Tony's role as a broadcaster means he's met many of the legends. He was friends with Jerry Marsden, interviewed Sir Paul McCartney, and has Cilla to thank for his long association with Radio 2. Nice one,
1: Silla. He sort of went out of fashion, though, didn't he, for a long time? And then I think he got a job on a local radio, and he's gradually clawed his way back up to Radio 2, hasn't he?
0: Yeah.
1: Yeah.
0: He's 83, he's still doing it, you know what I mean?
1: Yeah.
0: But he said he's not thinking of slowing down anytime soon. One thing he likes about Liverpool, he said he knows where he is when he turns up in Liverpool.
1: Yeah.
0: He said, I don't think that when I'm in Southend, but that's when I should worry. But at the moment, I still know where I am. I'm still breathing. So when he comes walking to Liverpool, he knows exactly.
1: When's he coming to Liverpool?
0: What?
1: When is he coming to Liverpool?
0: He's coming to Liverpool on November the 12th at the show at the Liverpool Empire. With the Sounds of the 60s, a live edition of the show.
1: We need to get him on, Matty.
0: Tony Blackburn?
1: Tony Blackburn.
0: Leave it with me. I'll approach them.
1: Has he been on Desert Island Discs?
0: Well, no, probably hasn't.
1: Pop Pickers. Hey, Pop Pickers. Right, okay.
0: Hey, Pop Pickers.
1: Do another one now. There's two, actually. I was going to do the crocodiles, but we talked enough about crocodiles. So this one is politics. This is Will Hazell, Chief Political Correspondent for the Eye. Labour victory could lead to early general election.
0: Ooh.
1: Yes, you heard it first on Liverpool Community Radio. Andy Burnham will use the by-election caused by Sir Keir Starmer's resignation as an MP as a test case to decide whether to call an early general election. Opposition party, no, opposition parties, it's not the Labour Party. Voters in Holborn and St Pancras in central London will choose a new MP on the 8th of October, with the Green Party leader Zach Polanski standing and hoping to cause an upset in a safe Labour seat. Reform UK insiders believe the outcome will determine whether Burnham says it's Reform spreading rumours. A senior Reform source said that the Labour candidate Sagal Abdulwali, the leader of the Camden Council, proves Polanski is a dud by beating him convincingly. The Prime Minister could trigger an election before Christmas.
0: Oh.
1: I don't think so. Doing so would allow Burnham to exploit splits on the right and Reform's current lack of preparedness for a general election. We're not ready, the source said. We've got £70 million in the bank, but I'm adding this myself, this isn't real. But we can't just buy votes. Senior Conservative source agreed that if Labour won handily in Holborn and St Pancras, it would be a spare to go early, while a Lib Dem Democrat MP said winning the election would be a prerequisite for an election that would take place in May next year. So, don't know.
0: I mean, if the result is big enough and, you know, the polls say it, is it a safe bet? That you go, that you'll say, do you know what? I think I will go to the country. Is that taking a risk? Will his advisor say, well, hang on,
1: go on.
0: Let's think about it first. Let's check, you know, let's check all the numbers add up and that. And, you know, if they've got, say, like they've got a 12-point lead on Reform and the Conservatives, one on the Conservatives, you sort of say, okay, maybe we could go to the country for Christmas. And, you know, they get elected again with more seats and that. They're like, right, fine, okay, thanks.
1: Well, I think they went. I don't think they'd be after a vast majority, you know, big majority they got last time. They'd be happy with if he was to go. Don't think he will. I think he needs another 18 months to settle in. He might go 6 months early.
0: Yeah.
1: In, what have we got? They've got 3 years to go.
0: You've got 2029,
1: yeah, you? So you've got, I think he'll go before. I don't think he'll go to the Y, but if the upward trend for Labour continues, I think he may. And if he brings in a few more, you know, radical policies,
0: yeah.
1: I think he will go early, but I don't think he's going to go this early. I don't think he's got a chance.
0: As a former Labour Party member,
1: yes.
0: Is it a good thing that you think Andy Burnham's in charge compared to others? I mean, okay, Jeremy Corbyn was, you know, was up for
1: nearly won in 2017. Yes, yeah. You know, let's not forget that.
0: No, that's what I was saying. Let's not forget that he was, you know, Sir Keir Starmer, obviously won. But with Andy Burnham, is it a breath of fresh air? Do you think to the party?
1: It's different. Yeah. I'm not sure it's fresh. I wouldn't say it was fresh air. I think he's sort of like trying to reestablish himself as being a bit left of centre and a bit more approachable. He's a bit more reactive. He's also a bit more coming up with things himself and going, look, you know, we should be doing this, whether it's public opinion or not. And so when you know, when he was in the, you know, the throes of actually, you know, setting himself up to get back into Parliament and become the leader, that we were saying things like, you know, maybe he should do something like let Corbyn back into the party. You know what I mean? That if he did that, he'd go up 5% in the opinion polls, I think.
0: Yeah.
1: He'd put a lot of people off. But we said at the time, he shouldn't be frightened of what the right-wing newspapers are going to say, because they're going to have a go at him anyway. They were having a go at Starmer, saying he was left-wing, you know, was left-wing. And he's far from that. So he's not going to lose any votes or any opinion polls in run by the Daily Mail or the Daily Express or, you know, or the Telegraph. So he's got nothing to lose, really.
0: Yeah.
1: He's got everything to win, because they're going to win back all these people who've left the Labour Party. Yeah. So it's going to increase membership. And it's also, it's going to make people who are thinking about voting Green go, well, look, you know, we've got more chance, you know, of getting a left of centre candidate in than they have voting Green.
0: Yeah. Is it, if it's like the figures do add up after this by election in St Pancras and the figures looking good, is it a free hit for Burnham? Is it a free hit for them to go to the country knowing that the figures are up and they've got like a 12-point, 13-point lead over Reform, a massive lead over Conservatives. Is it a free hit for him to say, do you know what, I'm going to go to the country?
1: No, I think he's going to let Reform mess it up a bit more, because, you know, they're having a bad time. They've got all this money, but where are they going to spend it, and how are they going to spend it? And they're talking about starting a channel called Farage TV, right? Which will be GB News, you know, problem for GB News. I don't know whether a political party can have a television station.
0: You can't.
1: Yeah.
0: Because...
1: But it's not a political party, it's Farage TV.
0: It doesn't matter. He's affiliated with the party.
1: Yeah.
0: So, right.
1: Okay.
0: The example we can give is... Settling down here. ...to the listeners is when Steve stood a couple of years ago in the local election, when you stood, you had to then take a backward step.
1: Yeah, yeah.
0: From being on air.
1: Yeah.
0: Because you were a candidate and... We were reminded by Ofcom that we have to be balanced in our opinions. So obviously, with you being a candidate, you had to step back.
1: Yeah,
0: and we had to carry on without you while the duration of the election was on. And then when the election result was known,
1: But GB News had MPs presenting programmes.
0: Yeah, but that
1: they never got. They never.
0: They did get invested. But they found that. Ofcom, I think, found there was no breach, but I think off the record they were probably told.
1: Yeah.
0: You know, just because they would have had to declare that to the Parliament, wouldn't they, as a second job?
1: Yeah. Well, you know, you can have as many jobs as you want to be an MP, you know.
0: Yeah, but surely if they did that, they've got to stay within the regulations, because you can't give, say, Michael Gove a show and say, right, oh, I'm doing it my way, because that's what you've got to produce, executive producer.
1: Yeah.
0: And they're saying, well, look, no, hang on, we're in charge. We'll tell you, we'll point you in a direction. You say what you say,
1: but
0: you've got to keep it within these guidelines, because if you go out of these guidelines, it's not you getting it, it's us.
1: Yeah.
0: As a director producer, we're the ones who have to respond to an email or an inquiry. It's like, well, you know, it's us, it's our head on the block. You're just the front person, but it's those behind the scenes that are carrying the
1: camera. So whether they'll be able to get away with it, on Farage TV.
0: Exactly, like yeah. Okay. Because if they said to him, okay, you can have your own TV channel, but you've got to step away from the party as a leader, would he do that?
1: Well, there's a lot of bridges to cross, because obviously he's still being investigated, so he could still not be an MP. Mm. You see, his tactic at the moment, they've got all this money, they've got a massive war chest, right? Is that if he stops becoming an MP, you know, he's stopped by Parliament, you know, they're telling him basically, you accepted 5 million and you can't be an MP anymore, you broke so many rules, blah, blah, blah. And he steps down. Now, that's good for him, because he doesn't have to pretend to be an MP anymore with a constituency, right? And he's going to turn around and say, well, the people of Clacton voted me in the last by-election. I doubt he's going to stand at that. If he does have to step down and there's another by-election, I don't think he'll stand in it, because he worked better on the sidelines.
0: Yeah.
1: You know, the old one about being inside the tent or outside the tent. And because being an MP, he's got loads of rules that he's got to follow.
0: Exactly.
1: Not being an MP, but being a politician, in inverted commas, he doesn't have to follow those rules.
0: Yeah.
1: Okay. That's the first thing to say. And he's also got the, you know, he can... making it into a victim story. Look what's happened to me, you know, poor old me. I was persecuted out of Parliament, and to spend that 67 million quid or whatever, 74 million, it's better for him not to be an MP, because he's got to sort of declare every penny. Because imagine now they're going to be fighting each other like a dog over a bone with this money. Well, where's my, 50 grand?
0: Yeah, exactly. Yeah, where's my money?
1: Yeah, and the leader of the Reform Party in Wales has just been arrested, hasn't he, for something?
0: Yeah.
1: So, you know, they're not just, like, crap at what they do. They're actually corrupt and being found out. The guy who got 10 years for,
0: exactly.
1: You know, being paid by the Russians, you know.
0: Yeah, that's it.
1: But they didn't seem to think, oh, maybe, you know, there doesn't seem to be much... thought behind what they do. It's like you dangle a carrot in front of them and they go for the carrot straight away. They don't think about, well, hang on a minute, if I take that carrot.
0: Yeah.
1: And this is what happened with the fake American money that was going to come in. If you ever watch that programme, you think to yourself, Okay, well, how come the American millionaire's son's got an English accent? That never occurred to them. Like,
0: no.
1: You know what
0: surely
1: I mean?
0: That'd raise a flag.
1: Yeah, you think, hang on a minute.
0: But then again, the son, it could have an accent because the father maybe had an affair with the lady over here. So you could.
1: But it didn't come across like that. He was like an actor. He was running his dad's company in London. Right. I suppose, I'm being a bit picky there. But on the other hand, you'd be a bit like, I'd have made sure, you know, it was the investigative journalist. I would have said, oh, let's get an American person to impersonate the son. They had an American to be the dad. But, the guy was, very English sort of thing, you think. And they were just, he was saying things out loud to them and they were going, yeah, we can do that. They weren't like any sort of like, not sure about that, you know what I mean? I need to ask, a lawyer about that, So,
0: yeah.
1: To get,
0: it'll get there.
1: I think they'll just implode at some point in the next year. They implode. Labour's still strong. He'll go early.
0: Yeah.
1: He'll go within the last year.
0: So you don't think he'll go? I mean, obviously, 2029. You don't think he's going to go before Christmas like that report?
1: No,
0: says.
1: That's a bit spurious. That report, because all they've spoken to is all the opposition parties, and all they want to do is stir it up a little bit.
0: Yeah.
1: What I'm going to say.
0: Okay.
1: Okay, track from Jeremy Lewis. This guy sent in Jeremy Lewis, and it's called Dig Deep. Good track.

0: Sounded good, that, didn't it?
1: It did, actually.
0: Okay, I'm going to play a couple of trailers.
1: Okay.
0: To give you enough time to come get pen and paper, because we've got a few jobs today, we've got a few courses and things to go on, and I didn't want to go sort of straight into it after that music. So let's have a few announcements, eh?
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1: Oh, yeah.
0: Or a Kiora in a plastic.
1: Oh, Kiora.
0: Right, so it's the community readouts today. We've got quite a bit, actually. We get this job sheet once, someone called The Buzz, and there's loads of jobs on. We can't read them all out, but you can get a copy of it for yourself. This one is, this is just a flyer for something, AP Coaching and Mentoring Academy. And it's called Open the Doors to Your Future, an accredited 7-week program to a brighter you. Now, this is all about setting and achieving goals, increasing your self-worth, build confidence, develop emotional intelligence, improve resilience, employability skills, CV writing and interview skills. The Open Door Program is a 7-week program accredited for 18 to 25. Their personal development through interactive workshops, one-to-one coaching and real-life discussions, you will gain the tools, knowledge and confidence to make positive choices. The risks of criminal exploitation. Understand the risks of criminal exploitation and safeguarding, and open the door to a future. Now, there's a breakdown of the 7 weeks, but it covers things like introduction to hours workshop, personal development workshop, emotional intelligence workshop, employability skills, coaching, and celebration 2 hours. Now, the thing is, if you do this course as well, you get 20 points. You get 20 UCAS points.
1: Oh, right.
0: So when if you're going to go to university or further or higher education, then it's useful for that, amongst other things. And to get in touch with them, it's 07301132092. And you can email hello@angelaprestoncoaching.com. Angela Preston, as in the town, city, coaching.com. And you know, if you're 19 to 25, sounds like a good thing to do,
1: doesn't it? I've got free creative workshops every Wednesday from the 16th of September, which started Wednesday, between 1:30 and 4:30. No experience necessary. Tea, coffee and cake. Just text 07729 029 713. That's 07729 029 713 to let us know you can make it. And that's about all I've got on that.
0: So
1: it's shrunk.
0: Have you got The Buzz next?
1: I've got The Buzz next,
0: okay,
1: yes.
0: So I'm going to go. Well, I've got two sheets, you see, so I'm going to just cherry pick two or three from each sheet.
1: Yeah.
0: One is a complex needs teacher in Liverpool. The employer is called Teacher Active. It's £130 to £220 a day, so it's like a supply teacher. Teacher Active is seeking experienced complex needs teachers to work in specialist Liverpool setting to support pupils with autism, moderate learning difficulties, social and communication needs, and a range of associated complex needs. So you've got to contact Teacher Active Limited. You need to Google that. I've also got, let's look at these ones. Oh, a nice veterinary nurse. It's in an organisation called Puro Search. It's Liverpool. And it's between £30,000 and £37,000. £30,000 and £37,000 a year. Are you a registered veterinary nurse with a passion for emergency and critical care? This is an exciting opportunity to join a busy and well-equipped 24-hour surgery, working alongside a dedicated night veterinary surgeon, veterinary, to deliver exceptional overnight. So you need to contact Puro Search. And the final one on this, these are all jobs, by the way, Information Governance Support Officer with the NHS. It's in Liverpool 3. It's £28,392 to £31,000. 157. We're looking for an experienced and enthusiastic information governance officer. Access to information to join our successful information governance team working across Northwest and beyond. And it's the NHS, so you go to an NHS employer's website, you'll find all about that. Okay, go on now, Matty.
1: Catering assistance required by Milstead Primary School in Netherley. 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Also, as well, tyre fitter required for Formby tyres, £26,500, £31,000. 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Mechanical experience is an advantage, but not essential. And Liverpool Airport Academy, Vacancies vary throughout the year, depending on operational requirements. The programme is perfect for individuals with a genuine interest in the aviation industry who are eager to begin an exciting career in a fast-paced airport environment. And the closing date for that's the 29th of December. Okay. September.
0: Okay. I've got three apprentices, which I think probably the best three out of this list. 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One year, 6 months is 18 months, isn't it? 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Alongside your role, you will achieve a level three in dental nurse. 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We've got an apprentice warehouse operative, and that's with Alco Metals, which is a AALCO Metals, Liverpool 5. 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So there's a little bit of training as well. Apprentice nurse, nursery nurse, practitioner. The company's called Just Childcare Limited. It's on the Whittle, CH43, and it's 1 year. Are you passionate about working with children? If so, you'll be a perfect addition to our family. We're currently recruiting a nursery practitioner in our Butterflies Day Nursery as a nursery apprentice. You'll have the opportunity to observe childcare in the nursery as they teach, communicate and play with the little ones. Okay, that's me done on that.
1: Artistic director is required by 20 stories high. 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And the application date is the 5th of October 2026. And also on Thursday, next Thursday coming up, it's the Kensington Library Health Day. Come and meet your local services next Thursday between 10 and 4. Kensington Library, which is on Kensington, 170 Kensington actually. Picton and Brownlow Primary Care Team will be there. There's cancer screening, mental health and well-being, blood pressure checks, smoke-free advice and support, and COVID-19 flu and vaccine information. Whisker there, Women's Health Information and Support Centre, health and well-being for women. Liverpool City Council Financial Inclusion Team are going to be there with advice about benefits, support with emergency funds, council tax support, money management and financial guidance and support to maximise household income. And the First Persons Project is going to be there talking about gambling-related harm. Gambling-related harms support. Thank you.
0: Yeah, it's hard reading, isn't it, Matthew?
1: It is. Yeah, I really should look more.
0: Yeah, yeah.
1: Mental health support, counselling services, physical health intervention, wellbeing education, peer support networks, and volunteer opportunities. Now we've had the First Persons Project in before.
0: Oh right, okay.
1: We've had them in as a guest. But anyway, that's taking place this coming Thursday, 24th of September, between 10 and 4 at Kensington Library. Get yourself down there.
0: Yeah, right. If you are an emerging actor based in Liverpool City region. So calling all emerging actors age 18 plus based in this Liverpool City region. There's no upper age on that, as far as I can tell. Are you passionate about acting and performance? Do you want to develop your acting skills? Excited to work as part of an ensemble? And you want to help develop a brand new piece of writing for young people? So I suppose you've got to be youngish, I suppose.
1: Yeah.
0: If so, Actors Lab, LAB, is for you. 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The lab is about development, experimentation and learning. So apply now. 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You can choose the format that works best for you. So you can either complete an expression of interest form in writing or digitally. You'll find this within the application pack, alongside a film, short contemporary monologue. Send us an audio or video recording answering the expression of interest questions alongside your film monologue, or book a slot with a member of 20 Stories High to answer the expression of interest questions in person alongside your film monologue. You do not need to learn your monorail. You do not need to learn your monologue off by heart. And the application deadline, you've got about a week to go. It's the 21st of September. When's that? Monday?
2: No. Yeah.
0: Oh, God. You haven't got long to go. You've got all weekend to sort out. Yeah, you get it done.
1: Yeah.
0: It's by 12 p.m. on Monday. We'll contact all applicants during the week commencing the 28th of September, regardless of the outcome. If you have questions or would like to chat about the opportunity, you've got to contact Leonisha Barley at Leonisha, L-E-O-N, it's like Leon, Isha with an Isha at the end, Leonisha, at 20, which is the number 20, storieshigh.org.uk. I'll read that again, Leonisha at 20storieshigh.org.uk. Alternative versions of the application pack are available, including audio, large print, blah, blah, blah, blah, blah, blah. So you've got to get your skates on. If you're an actor, you've got to grab these opportunities, you see. So
1: absolutely.
0: Even if I'm reading this out, probably a couple of days.
1: Do a monologue. Yeah. I've got one. Those the council would like to speak to parents and carers of people using adult day services and respite activities in the borough. Your views and opinions will help to write a new day service framework and contribute to other commissioning decisions in the future. 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Transport available and hospitality will be provided. If you want more information, you can contact Jen or Olivia on 0151 449 3954. Now, the dates are 21st of September, which I think is Monday, is it? The old schoolhouse between 1 and 2:30, that's St John's Road, Highton, L36OUX, or Northwood Community Centre later on in the evening, 5:30 till 7 p.m. That's in Gilscroft Avenue, L33 9TW, in Kirby. So if you want to get along and let them know, you know, your thoughts on it, you can do. For more info, email jen.casey-kid@healthwatchnosley.co.uk.
0: Right, so the last two I'm going to do. This one's called the Liverpool. It's got a long words in this, so I might struggle. Liverpool Sensory Processing Pathway Guide and Animation Showcase. 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So they're taking place on the 30th of September, 12:30 to 1:30, and the 22nd of October, 12:30 to 1:30. You'll attend it online, and it's free to attend. And what you'll gain from attending is understanding how sensory processing affects daily life. Learn how Liverpool Sensory Processing Pathway and supports children, young people and families, and explore a new resource and animations for supporting sensory processing. You can book now. Okay, so it's Liverpool, and then it's followed by the word CAMHS. So it's liverpoolcalms.com/events/tags/sensory-processing. There's not a contact number, but I'm sure if you give the MYA a phone or an email and ask about the LSPP, the Liverpool Sensory Processing Pathway. And finally, if you're a community group looking for a grant, Liverpool's Charity Voluntary Services Compact Community Impact Fund, CIF, is open from Friday the 18th of September. The deadline is the 16th of October at 5 p.m. Just please note, CAF does not fund organisations in Halton. There's a workshop you can book onto, which is on the 18th. It's today, so it's a bit late for that. So to get in touch with that, you need to contact LCBS. Go to their website, and you can email news, N-E-W-S, at lcvs.org.uk. I think the grants are up to about 3,000 quid, so it's for things like health and well-being, education, income and stability, and arts and culture. Yeah, £3,000. Okay, thank you very much.
1: There you go.
0: Lots to take in there.
1: There was.
0: You can always listen again at indeed 7 o'clock tonight.
1: Yeah, the Kenton Health Aid looks interesting over the library. Hopefully a lot of people go along to that.
0: Pop, is the food?
1: No, it's not food. You've got food
0: in these things. You've got to feed people. Right, first Christmas song that was sent in this week by David Buffel, and it's called The Ghost of Christmas.

0: Well done, David Buffel. That was
1: absolutely.
0: He writes some good stuff, actually. Yeah. He's like just doing it on his own in his house.
1: Well, that was pretty good.
0: It's a bit of Buble.
1: Yeah.
0: I'll give it 7 out of 10, Lord.
1: 7 out of 10, okay. Yeah. I'll go with you. I'll go 7. Yeah. It's a bit like Buble, isn't it? Sort of that.
0: Michael Buble.
1: Nice. I mean, at the moment, he's being thawed out.
0: Yeah.
1: Yeah, along with Mariah.
0: Right, so if you've got a Christmas song, that you know, an idea, if you got it, then record it, send it in to us. I'm going to try and sort of prize out. I don't like competitions that much, but it might be worth sort of saying. We could have a little voting thing running up to, but you know, we'll be playing them all once or twice up until sort of the end of November, and then we'll have just playing the Christmas songs if you get enough of them through every new Daily Croissant.
1: Yeah.
0: So you'll get yourself to listen to them.
1: Yeah, I mean, the more that's played, but don't forget, folks, it's not just Liverpool that's listened to, it's around the world.
0: Yeah.
1: And you don't know, all we see when we look around the world is we see cities that are on, and we don't know whether there's other people, there's other stations listening, there's other organisations listening who might hear your record and go, do you know what, that's quite good, now let's get in touch with them. And so it could lead to something we don't know. We don't know who's listening. We just know the countries. I mean, and there's always one in Ohio. We've got Tom and Joyce in Florida.
0: We've got Germany. We've got Finland. A few listening in the United Kingdom today, mainly Liverpool, one in London. So, you know, let's get a worldwide hit.
1: Exactly. And then what you can say is, you know, we helped you on your way to
0: fame and fortune, yeah.
1: I mean, obviously, Christmas records don't pay that much as they did in the 70s and 80s, but, you know, you could still make a hit.
0: Don't they know it's Christmas every day, Matty?
1: Well,
0: after Christmas. Do they know? Right, back to the papers. I've got a story in the paper, if I can find it, because it's worth mentioning this, because we do speak about this a lot. BBC has a plan to replace the licence fee with a household levy. The BBC has drawn up plans to cut the cost of watching TV by £36 a year, the licence fee is paid by a German-style household levy. So that's interesting how they do it. Matt Britton in SEP, the BBC's Director General, suggested the 180 annual charge could be cut by 20% under the new funding system, which would consign the licence fee to history. A mandatory level would mean that the 2.5 million people who have cancelled their licences since 2020 must again pay to find the BBC. Ministers are very wary of any change that could be presented as a new TV tax by political opponents. The Department for Culture, Media and Sport is meeting BBC leaders for a weekly talk to thrash out the new BBC charter. One of the proposals being worked on is a household levy. Under this model, most UK adults would pay a monthly fee to support the BBC as a household levy. Under this model, most UK adults would pay a monthly fee to support the BBC as a public service broadcaster, whether or not they watch the BBC.

0: pay £18.36 a month to fund the country's TV licence and radio equivalent of the BBC. Even with the exemptions and a UK levy, adding 4 million people to the numbers paying for the BBC, the total beyond the previous peak... The previous peak was 2017, and it's all gone down a bit since then. But, you know, people are paying that amount, if not more, for Netflix and Amazon.
1: Yeah, so true.
0: It's, you know, you get what you pay for, and, you know, if you we're not paying for it, the quality of the programmes. And there's always this politics argument, oh, the two left-wing or the two right-wing.
1: Yeah, true.
0: So let's...
1: see where we go. Time's beating us.
0: Okay, it has, hasn't it? Okay. I should be playing the end music now, shouldn't I, Matthew? Thanks for reminding me, otherwise it just kept going on and on. Let's turn that down a little bit. Here we go. Last bit of news is Reform's £72 million war chest could torpedo GB News with the launch of Farage TV. Okay, so that's an interesting story, but we haven't got time to talk about it.
1: Yeah.
0: And Matthew's written a song for Christmas.
1: Yeah, I was busy.
0: I want to get him to sing it, but he won't sing it. There's no tune to it anyway.
1: Listeners don't want to hear that.
0: I'll write a tune for it, Matthew.
1: Okay, you write a tune for it and you sing it.
0: Have a nice weekend, Matthew.
1: Have a nice weekend, Steve.

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So, we've set up a Just Giving account so that we can raise the funding we need for the refurbishment. 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
0: Hello, my name's Steve Farragher, and I'm here to explain to you all about the LCR Club 100. LCR Club 100.
2: Right, welcome to tonight. I'm only putting this on because it's going on the radio. Welcome to tonight's edition of the Tiny Croissant Sessions. We've got a couple of good acts on tonight. We've got Nathan.
3: Yeah, aka Thomas Leslie.
2: Thomas Leslie?
3: Yeah, it's my middle name, that.
2: Oh, right, so yeah. Nathan Thomas Leslie.
3: Thank you.
2: Let's give him a big hand.
3: Yeah!
2: You've not done much performing, have you?
3: What did you say?
2: Have you done much performing?
3: No, it's only your third time, this.
2: Only your third gig. Big hand, let's go.
4: Yay!
3: The first song is a cover of a cover, and it's Slipping Through My Fingers by Declan McKenna.
4: Go on.

Yeah. I actually had the cap on my pocket. I'm an idiot. Thank you very much, my mate. So that was a cover. I'm going to do a mixture tonight of covers of my own. This next one's my own one. It's called Bring on the Sunshine.

0: Thank you very much.
1: Congrats.
0: The next song is it's called Oh You Can Sing and Does It Really Mean a Thing, and it's quite a contradictory name because the song pretty much doesn't mean anything. So there you go.

Thank you very much. So I've got another original now, and it's called Watermelon and Love. And I wrote this during the whole October 7th incident, whatever. But I've got a big shout out to Tom Doubtfire, because he's always kept me informed about the Palestine situation. And I was even going through protests because of him back in like 2019, 2020. Around that period anyway, way before that whole predicament, shall we say. But this is called Watermelon Love.

Also Walter Mangalo. So the next one is a cover of this next one is called I'll Never Let You In, and I wrote this with me mates. We're in like a little band called The Melts, so I can't take full credit for this one. It's a joint effort, but yeah, it's called I'll Never Let You In.

0: you very much. How long we got left, Steve?
1: How long do you want?
0: Got a few more, like, do you know what I mean?
1: Keep going,
0: it's right, keep going. It's right. For where? So the next one's called Bury Your Mind, and I wrote this when I got over, like, a bad breakup, and I thought I'd come to the end of my mental health episode, and this song just came out, like, complete flow state. So it's called Bury Your Mind, and it's one of my favourites.

0: Thank you very much. Thank you. So you do about two more then, Steve?
1: Yeah, two more.
0: Go on, sir.
1: You've got to go up and come back on again,
0: though. All right, go on. This one's called Hit Me Your Mind. It's about me ex-bed. Ex-missus, sorry, guys. It's the same one. These, all these songs are the same one, yeah? I'm not casting over me, Steve. Oh, honestly. I'm not bothered, anyway. Well, this is Hit Me With Your Mind.
2: How many
0: chances
2: have you sold here?
0: What? None. She doesn't even know.
2: I'm a huge
0: Well, this is called Hit Me With Your Mind, anyway.

Thank you very much. Okay, so this is the tune I was meant to do first, but it absolutely blitters my voice. And I couldn't leave it out because it's got a good message to it. It's about us all dancing between the good and the bad. And it's called You and I.

Yep. So do we do what? Is that it now then, Steve? I'm trying to think. Okay, I'll go again.

0: Here we go, we got there. Yeah, I'm done now, guys. That's all practice, so. Thank you very much, Steve, for having me. And thanks for Tom for introducing me to Steve as well. Appreciate you. And thanks, everyone, for being here, too.
1: Thanks for coming on tonight, Nathan. Oh, thank you. It was brilliant. We'll get you back at some point in the future, I'm pretty sure.
0: I hope so.
2: I'm gonna have to call it quits. I don't want to do anything else.
1: All right, Andy.
2: Thank you.
1: Well, get up, Steve. Yeah. We've got loads. Come back next week, month, Jimmy. If you've not been banned. Right. Bit of music now from Steve, who's Ian. Hayden.
3: Late on.
1: Yeah, it's a bit early for that. Right, are you? You're going to get plugged in as well, Leighton. There you go, Leighton. Don't have to do a sound check here. There you go. Whoa.
4: Hello.
1: Hello, Leighton.
4: Hello.
1: Say hello to Leighton.
4: I haven't played guitar for like about 3 years.
1: It's going to take ages to edit this, you know.
4: Let's have a go anyway. This is called As You Go.

0: Hold on, Leighton. Brilliant.
1: Oh, hang on.
0: That's not me, mate.
2: Leighton, I want to sing Amazing Grace for him. I mean, that's a big bad song.

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Could you just split? Me. Fucking cheap, mate. Here we go. These girls are making me laugh. And me. It's just a right song. And me.

0: One more song, Jimmy.
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1: Jimmy, that's it, Jimmy. You're
0: gonna
1: move on now.
0: No, no,
1: no. Jimmy.
0: Walk on. Walk on.
1: You do that at the end.
0: Did you lost your... Oh, is it at the end yet?
1: You can do it at the end, yeah.
2: Oh. We've got a curry for you after, Jimmy.

0: Mamadors. 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
1: Go on with your eating.

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0: Don't let it get you down. 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Thanks very much. That's the end of our set. Thanks, Jimmy, for all the support.
1: Jimmy's.
2: Right, thank you very much for coming to
0: thanks to everyone, the croissants.
2: This is the tiny croissants.
3: I
2: like to. Go on then, Jimmy. I shouldn't let you, but you know.
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0: gives you an idea what the program's going to be like, doesn't it, I suppose? A bit of music. Sound effects. Sound effects. Anyway, welcome to WTF tonight. What the flaming hell's going on? We're going to be talking about what the flaming hell's going on. There's so many things at the moment going on. You don't know. Yeah. Backside from your elbow. I've lost my pen as well.
1: Oh, no.
0: Okay, so if you want to phone in tonight, it's phone in program. Listen, it's called phone in program. What's the phone? 07761908063.
1: Here's your pen.
0: Here's my pen there. I couldn't see it was hidden behind the mixing desk. I don't know what I wanted the pen for anyway. Welcome, my name's Steve Farragut. It's Wednesday night. I've got to talk this fast because I've got to try and keep myself awake. I haven't drunk any mind-altering coffee substances.
2: Well, there's loads in the kitchen, so...
0: Mind-altering substances, or...
2: Well, caffeine.
0: Caffeine, yeah.
2: It's a mind-altering substance.
0: I'm going to wait till I start flagging, you know, and you just go... What are we going to talk about now?
2: Don't you make me tired.
0: Angie, what are we going to talk about now? I don't know. Anyway, if it doesn't do anything to you, at least if it just sends you to sleep, this program, then it's probably well worth it. And I've been trying to think all day of things to offer, you know, to try and get people to phone in.
1: Incentives.
0: Incentives as well. I was thinking more of a mug. But the thing is, you see, if I said I'm going to give a mug to... people who phone in, I'm going to have to, you know, there's a few people who are just going to phone in who would have phoned in anyway or texted in.
1: Yeah.
0: So if you text, right, let's make it feasible. If you're the 10th person to text in, that's the first clause. The right. Second clause is ask, and we don't know yet, right? And don't just text in 10 times, but the 10th different text that we get, we'll get a brand spanking new Liverpool Community Radio mug, which I will fill with coffee or zero Guinness in the cafe when you come for it. Don't come tonight, though. It's too dark. But if you're in the vicinity of Holt Road, if you're the taxi driver, just walking along listening, you know, come along and tap on the window. We might let you in if you don't look too suspicious. Anyway, if you're not listening to this before, Liverpool Community Radio is WTF on a Wednesday night. It replaces the last repeat of the New Daily Croissant on Wednesday. There's not one on next week.
1: Are you giving us a week's notice?
0: Yeah, I'm giving you a week's notice. So if you listen to it next week, this is the 16th of the 9th. If you're listening to it on the 23rd of the 9th, you're listening to the last week's.
1: Right.
0: You can turn off now because you've already listened to it. And there's no mug next week. There's no two shots of the mug here. Because we've got a film show on. We've got one of our political film shows on at 6 o'clock, I think. So you want to come to that. I think it's about £4 or whatever you can afford to come to that. It's full of political ramifications. And if you want to phone in, you want to text in, you want to have a chance to get this mug, it's 07761908063. In the studio tonight, we have on my right, Andy.
2: Hello.
0: And this is Andy Burnham then.
1: Well, he is in town.
2: If only.
0: He is in town.
1: He's in the Everton match with the Canadian
2: lose.
1: Prime Minister.
0: Oh, God.
1: Oh, right. Apparently, they both went the game together.
2: Is he an Everton fan? Mark Carney?
1: I think Mark Carney just...
0: He'll just go for the free ticket. Free pie and a pint, I say.
1: Yeah, what is the free meal?
3: Tell you what, though, he celebrated much when Everton scored that winner tonight. Yeah, no spoilers.
0: Andy Burnham?
3: He did, yeah.
0: Mark Carney did
3: as well, I thought. You know, Canadian blue, Evertonians will claim him as their own, won't they?
0: Yeah. Used to be the head of the Bank of England, didn't he?
3: That's right, yeah. I knew the name.
0: Mark Carney, yeah.
2: He kind of just moved straight from the UK and became the Prime Minister of Canada.
0: Not like, straight away. There was a
2: couple of weeks. Couple he was like weeks. The Andy Burnham of like Canada.
1: There was a lull. Yeah. You know, he had to work his way into the country.
0: But he wasn't really a politician before that, was he? He was an economist.
2: Yeah.
0: An economist.
1: I think I'm not sure if he's an Everton fan or not. I'll research that. What's his name?
0: Mark Carney.
1: Mark Carney.
0: Altogether now. Mark Carney.
1: Mark Carney.
0: We've got Eddie Cotton as well.
3: Hello.
0: In his little Harrington came in before, didn't you? Little
3: I did.
0: Is it a Harrington then, a bomber jacket?
3: It's a bomber jacket.
0: It's more of a bomber. It's more of a sort of 70s.
3: It's not bad, though, because the rain just falls off it.
0: Yeah.
3: So I think it's the only coat. I've got two, actually. I bought one here, no, in the cafe.
0: That's right, yeah.
3: You know, the stuff that you sell. Very, very well worth having a look on the rails as well. I've got loads of me clobber.
0: I have, yeah. I'm just checking to see what I've got on.
3: Yeah.
0: No, that's not. Sorry.
3: I'd spotted something else today. I might have a look on Friday again. It was still there. Nice jacket. That'll do
0: I
3: me.
0: I saw
3: nicely.
0: A nice shirt, and it was like 70s crazy psychedelic shirt, but it was that. Do you remember them shirts in the 70s, the nylon ones?
3: Yeah,
1: would have caught fire if you'd have.
0: Stand too close to the fire. It adheres to your skin.
1: I don't remember them, but I have seen them.
0: I don't know whether I could wear it or not because it just.
1: Why don't you carry it off?
0: I might have a flashback or it might trigger
1: flashbang.
0: Me.
1: Flashbang.
3: It's a bench,
0: yeah. Penny Round Collar. Do you remember in the early 70s?
3: Yeah.
0: It was Penny Round Collars and your tie was exactly the same material as your shirt. I remember seeing Fred Dinage outside the Anfield because he was a sports reporter, wasn't he?
3: That's right.
0: I don't know how he done it. But he had the matching shirt and tie. So if you had like a paisley shirt, you'd have a paisley tie, exactly the same material.
2: Was that the look?
0: That was the look at one point. Yeah.
1: That was a smooth look.
0: That was it.
1: So
0: Eddie Cotton, and we've got Matty as well. Matty's doing the research.
1: I am actually Canadian Prime Minister Mark Carney, or former Bank of England. Is actually a known Everton supporter.
2: Having adopted the club
1: due to family connections in Liverpool. He recently bonded over the shared passion during an official bilateral meeting held at an Everton game.
0: I know someone called Carney, but it's not Mark Carney, it's someone else. Anyway, 07761908063. If you are the 10th person to text in today, you can text in as well. You can text in you can join in what we're talking about. You can suggest something for us to talk about. Or you can also suggest a bit of music. Now, on the way, throughout the day, I think, like, what am I going to play here, you know? And you say, oh, yeah, that'd be really good. That'd be really good. So, prog rock tonight. We're doing a bit of prog from the 70s. Now, some people might say some of this isn't prog rock, but it's. Prog rock adjacent, some of it.
1: Prog rock or what?
0: Adjacent.
1: Thank you.
0: Next to prog rock.
1: Right.
3: Maybe the standard, Steve, has to be they had to play at the Liverpool
0: Stadium.
3: The old boxing stadium, maybe.
2: A notorious prog rock
0: venue, was it?
1: Did they play Eric's?
0: Saturday night. No, that was pre-prog. That was post-prog rock.
1: Was that post-prog
0: rock? That was punk.
1: Was that? Okay.
0: It was the Revolution for a while, then it became Eric's, and it was... the centre for the punk. You used to have Saturday afternoon shows for youngsters to go along to.
3: Yeah,
0: all the big bands. Yeah, matinees as well.
3: Learned how to spit there, then you have all the punk bands. Spit the dog.
0: Phlegm. Right, okay, so I'm gonna kick off with one, then we'll gather ourselves together and we'll make sort of a plan for what we're going to talk about next. In fact, Andy's going to tell us what we're going to talk about next. Aren't you, Andy?
2: Oh, we're going to talk about AI.
0: You like this one, Andy.
2: Computer love.
0: No, it's...
2: I like it.

0: That was Led Zeppelin. You know what, Andy? So you chose to sing that. Did sung it?
1: Oh, and the karaoke.
0: The karaoke, and I didn't really know it, you know, because I'm not a massive, you know, because I said it's prog rock and I've chosen. It doesn't mean I like them. I'm not a massive Led Zeppelin fan, to tell you the truth. Are you a massive Led Zeppelin fan?
1: I wouldn't say I'm a massive Led Zeppelin fan, but I do like their stuff. I don't know that much of their stuff. Like, they've got a lot of albums.
0: Yeah.
1: And I haven't dug through them all, but I do quite like them. There's a lot of tracks that I'm into. Yeah, like, that one's quite a good one.
0: They went my cup of tea when I was a teenager. I like Deep Purple to begin with. And then, but like, I soon went off them.
2: Yeah.
0: About 1972. With the
2: when was the best time for rock?
1: Genuinely,
0: no.
2: When you think about it, because it's over the different years, if you, you know, 60s, 70s, the 80s, and then, you know, when was the best time? Was it? Was it in the 70s? Was it the 80s when, like, Subura?
0: Wasn't
2: in
0: the 80s.
2: Came around?
0: I think the thing is, like, 70s. Heavy metal is not prog rock. Prog rock was sort of, could be anything. We had the Caravan. You listen to Caravan.
1: Yeah.
0: It's sort of, sometimes they were like, not heavy, they were sort of like mystical.
1: It kind of like goes into like little sort of like
0: cavey creatures.
1: It was
0: like mock classical. It was trying to make pop music sort of acceptable because the people who were doing it were sort of like quasi classical musicians, like what's his face? Rick Wakeman, people like that, you see. And it was like, it was like for intelligent people, we thought. I thought, anyway, that was why. A little ragged-ass scally, glass people like me would have been like, oh, yeah, I'll get into this because people will think I'm intelligent
1: than
0: I am.
1: There's a bit of a middle-class sort of Oxbridge vibe about it.
0: Prog rock.
1: Yeah.
0: Cambridge and
1: like,
0: all that
1: like,
0: type
1: yeah,
0: of
1: like
0: stuff.
1: Yeah, like Pink Floyd are pretty much a Cambridge band, aren't they?
3: Well, the early 70s, when I wouldn't say it was the height of fashion to listen to prog rock or heavy rock, but what put me off, and later on
0: the
3: in
0: smell,
3: my life, as
0: the
3: I got
0: smell
3: old,
0: of patchouli,
3: the smell,
0: yeah.
3: I got into it a little bit more. I was more of a soul and reggae man, but I was always open to listen to all kinds of music. But it was the threat of 20-minute guitar solo put me off.
0: That's the problem with some of the tunes tonight. So I'm looking at them and I'm going, 8 minutes?
1: That's like a short one, isn't it?
0: Yeah, I've tried to keep them sub 6 minutes, but if they, you know, they get a bit.
1: I went to see a band. What are they called?
0: Mine.
2: No, Andy's.
0: I don't know. Is it Mike and Andy?
1: Hello.
2: Yeah. Try and move closer to you because we can't hear you.
1: Can you not hear me?
2: No.
1: I can hear me.
0: Yeah, he's all right. He's just turned down. He's just a bit to the.
2: All right. Okay.
0: To the left.
1: I can hear you, and I can hear everyone else.
2: Okay. Yeah, go on.
0: Okay. Go on.
2: I couldn't hear you.
3: Can you think of this band, Andy?
1: I've forgotten now. What was he? Oh, no, they were like Gong. That's what
0: Gong.
1: Called.
0: Yeah. They were
1: I wasn't that into them. It was in March in town. They were playing with Henge, who like a newer sort of prog band. And Gong were playing. And I thought, oh, this would be good. But like after a while, I was just like, it's just so self-congratulatory, this. And I don't think the crowd was that into it. Everyone was a bit like, they kind of sort of drifted off. It's funny, I went with my friend from London who'd seen them previously, and she said, everyone was so into Gong in London. But in Liverpool, everyone was a bit like, they didn't have the same effect. I think they were just a bit much.
0: They were one of the first people to sign to Virgin as well. There was Gong and a band called Faust, who were a German band.
1: I've heard of them,
0: The Faust tapes was like a 50 pence album. I think it was, might have even been, no, it wasn't the first, Tubular Bells was the first one, but it was one of the early, you know, Virgin records, and it was just like all bits stuck together. It's called the Faust tapes because it was just bits of tapes, and I'm frightened to look at how much they go for on eBay because it was 50 pence.
1: Yeah.
0: But there's some musical bits in it. No, Gong, something about Camembert Electric. There's an album called Camembert Electric.
1: There's a lot of albums. I actually listened to some of their albums before I went to see them. And we did, one time we were driving and we listened to it. And I thought, that's kind of okay. But when we saw them, I was like, none of these is like anything from the albums. They're like new material.
0: They're all dead.
1: Well, they've all changed again and again and again.
0: The sons of Steve Hillage.
1: Yeah, they're all like mate sons or like just hanger-ons.
3: Well, Steve Hillage transferred to dance music in the 90s as well. Yeah, went to see him. And what's that place? Wind Factory, is it?
0: Invisible Wind Factory.
3: Invisible
0: Did
3: Wind
0: you find
3: Factory.
0: It okay?
3: blew away. I'll tell you what, it was windy on me.
0: Yeah, blew away. And, bought a paper shop and it blew away.
3: He played with a band called The Orb. Orbital.
1: Is that Steve Hillett?
3: Yeah.
1: Oh, okay, I didn't know that.
3: It wasn't him, but he joined up with them, sort of thing.
1: To do stuff. Oh, yeah. Right, okay.
3: And their collaborations in the studio, yeah. It was great.
1: I'm a fan of Orbital, yeah. I've seen half of Orbital one time.
0: You've just seen it all.
1: Just the Bital.
3: I haven't seen the Trog for years, though, have you?
0: The Trog, no.
3: Remember the Trog? In school, it was either we were almost 50-50 split.
0: Oh, Trog.
3: Between the Tamla Motown fans.
0: Yeah.
3: And a bit of ska and stuff like that, which I was in that camp. But they all seem to be tall as well, have a sack on, and they'd have Led Zepp on or Pink Floyd on the
0: written in vinyl. Or paint or something like that.
3: Exactly.
0: Yeah, I went to school on Widnes, but because one of the teachers in the school used to teach in West Derby, he offered us the opportunity to go on this holiday with West Derby, and we're all like, it was only £6 for a week in Devon.
3: Sounds great.
0: Or 13 quid, I can't remember. That was everything. And we went on it and we got on the bus and they were all like going, look at all them trogs at the back. Look at the trogs at the back there. Yeah. Like, I never heard that. It wasn't something that was said in Aylward or Widnes.
3: Yeah.
0: It was just like, you know, long-haired
3: hippies.
1: Like, so what, the trogs?
0: No, we were the trogs, yeah.
1: Because you're hippies on trogs.
0: Troglodytes, cave dwellers, you know, Captain Caveman.
1: Oh, okay.
0: Yeah, so.
3: You mentioned Tubular Bells before, Steve. I've been listening to the B-side. I don't know why, I like the A-side. I love the A-side as well, but the B-side of the album, it's only about 5 songs on, but it's weird and wacky, it's great. And I use that just basically late at night sometimes. I know you're not quite ready for bed, but you want some music on, but you don't want to go delving into YouTube.
0: Yeah.
3: Just throw an album on. And you don't realise how great it is. Yeah, good. Yeah.
0: Doom, doom, da, doom, doom, doom, doom, doom, doom, doom. Is that it?
3: I think so.
1: get that on.
0: He's asleep by that.
3: And there's a fella called Bo Hanson. I think he's died.
0: Oh,
3: now.
0: Yeah.
3: Do you remember Bo Hanson?
0: Fly from the Fjord.
3: Yeah.
0: It was all to do with.
3: The Lord of the Rings.
0: Yeah.
3: Oh, it's a great album.
0: Yeah. That was me playing the piano then.
3: He did all that by himself, you know.
1: Who's that by?
3: Bo Hanson.
0: Bo Hanson. I'm going to put that up.
3: Check it out, Andy.
0: He's going to be the next one we have. Flight from the Field. I used to have that on a sampler. Bo Hanson. Used to get their milk.
3: Yeah, Hanson's milk, yeah.
0: Bo Hanson, Lord of the Rings, there you go. Yeah. Bo Hanson.
3: Yeah, Flight from the Fjord is
0: the yeah, I'm just looking for that now.
1: Well, a lot of Led Zeppelin is Lord of the Rings themed. Like, they're really into it. Mm. Which kind of, when I was a kid, put me off, because I was like, I like Lord of the Rings, but I don't know if I should want to listen to music about it. It seems a bit nerdy. Yeah. But now I'm more into Led Zeppelin, but that was my initial turn off. There's a lot of their songs are just Lord of the Rings.
0: What about immigrant songs? It's about Vikings.
1: Yeah, Vikings. Yeah.
0: I didn't realise that until you played it.
1: Because they come across the sea. Yeah,
3: it's great when you guys. I mentioned Bo Hanson there, thinking no one would get onto it. And everyone knows who he is or who he was.
0: Hang on, Fly from the Fjord.
3: FJORD, isn't it?
0: Yeah, Fjord.
2: Fjord.
3: Nothing
0: we'll play it in the background for a bit, you see. Okay. Where it is. Bo Hanson, Lord of the Rings, music of Howard Hanson.
3: It's changed from Old Shep from last week, wasn't it?
0: Oh, yeah. You see, I can't see Fly from the Fjord, really. There's one called The Magician's Hat.
3: Wasn't on the album.
0: Fly from the Fjord.
2: Is it not on YouTube?
0: I don't know.
2: Have a look.
0: The Lord of the Rings one hasn't got any. It's got loads of albums, has it?
1: These prog ones always do.
0: You've got things like this. This is called Leaving the Shire.
3: Oh, yeah. I know it.
0: It's got a million downloads. I don't know what's happening here.
2: Is it playing?
0: It's playing, yeah.
2: It's very quiet. Oh, there you go.
3: Imagine the scene, Andy.
2: The door's like my fire.
0: Hobbits are dancing round. Big feet.
1: What's this one called? The Shire?
0: It's called Leaving the Shire. That's from the album Lord of the Rings, 1970, 15 songs. 47.
2: Lord of the Rings. Sung by Gollum and the orchestra.
0: I I tell you what, never persuaded me to read the book. I've never read any of those books.
2: Me neither.
3: I've read it three times.
0: Yeah.
3: Yeah. Big book. Yeah.
0: Seen the film twice. Right, okay, let's get a bit serious now. We'll leave this in the background just in case it gets interesting.
2: Okay.
0: James in the house. Right, go on, Andy.
1: I can't hear
0: you're
1: you.
0: Everyone's gone deaf. No, that was me just playing there with this. I thought it was turning the music down. That's better.
2: I was going to say, use the faders.
0: Go on.
1: Right, so today, OpenAI CEO, that's a lot of abbreviations, some guy called Sam Altman, who I keep hearing about, said it's right to be afraid of AI. You're not wrong, peasants, but the world shouldn't trust. But the world should trust we shall do the right thing.
2: So, we're into thing of total territory here.
1: It is a bit. But it's in the news. It isn't just like some man for an alien, you know.
2: Yeah. No, I mean, AI, yeah. Understand it's developing at a pace and, you know. But as I said to you off air, right, if the human race is wiped out,
1: yeah,
2: who runs AI?
1: Yeah, who's going to clean all the filters in the computers?
2: Who's going to run AI?
0: They'll just have human slaves. There you go. That's how they'll work it.
2: But then if the human race has been wiped out...
1: They'll get some slaves.
0: They'll have some slaves.
2: I'm not saying AI would wipe them out. What happens if there is a nuclear war and we'll get wiped out? What happens to AI then?
0: They'll build lead lines.
1: Will radiation affect? Sure
2: radiation would with the radiation, doesn't it knock out the power? The
1: it will do, yeah.
0: It wipes all the hard drives.
1: But I just don't understand. I just think this is nonsense. There's no way the computer can take over the world. It's a computer.
2: Well,
1: it doesn't have any aims.
2: If you ask AI, are you going to kill me and take over the world? It says no.
1: Okay, that's reassuring. But like, I just find it so bizarre that I think it's just media hype that they have to keep telling us that the AI is so scary it's going to kill everyone.
2: Well, AI is AI, isn't it? I mean,
0: they're doing that to boost.
1: But
0: the
1: what is AI? Series. Isn't it just a computer? What does that mean?
2: Right. It means that you could have a computer run things.
1: Okay.
2: So when we finish the class onto two. And we switch over. We've got an AI.
1: Yeah, that runs the radio. The show.
2: Yeah, but...
1: But it doesn't, like, decide to run the radio. It only does what you tell it to do.
2: Because any time we just go, I've had enough of this, I'm switching off, see ya.
1: But the AI running the radio station doesn't go, oh, no, Matt, actually, I want to broadcast between 12 and 2.
2: Well, if AI wants it's to do got that,
1: no,
2: help
1: it's got no aims or motivations to do that, so I don't see how it could take over the world. What? It could only run its program. And its program is to run when you're not doing anything. It hasn't got the necessity to be vengeful or jealous.
2: How do we know?
1: Because it's just a box.
2: Have you not watched Together in Electric Jeans where the computer falls in love with them?
1: Yeah, but that's just the film. You've got to make it exciting.
2: 40 years later.
1: Film.
2: It's just a 40 film. Years later.
1: Yeah. Yeah, but it's like, you know, if you're making a film, you go, well, the robots have got to rebel because
0: if
1: plot.
0: I feel this isn't going anywhere, I'm going to ring my bell.
2: Okay.
0: By
2: no, it's going well,
0: no, it's going wherever you want. I'm just saying it would just sound a circular argument of dubious content.
1: People seem to be giving their own jobs away to our AI. So today in the AI, there's a story that says lecturer uses AI to replace himself and students prefer it. So this is Dr. Luke Rowe, a lecturer and researcher at the Australian Catholic University.
2: Yeah.
1: In his AA ethics class, he presented an online lecture to his students, a recording of himself and a snippet of a video fed into AI software with a transcript that generated the lecture for him. According to his students, the results of the two were initially indecipherable. But once the distinctions were made, they had a preference for the avatar. So he's just like robotized his own job there. So
2: you know those in the in the personnel we're going, really?
1: Yeah, it's like, oh, we don't need him at all.
2: We don't need you now, son. Thank you. Goodbye.
0: There's always an explanation for this, though. What are the students going to do? They're going to say, oh, no, we love the teacher more than the AI.
2: Yeah.
0: Right.
2: Yeah.
0: They'll just go, you know.
1: Yeah, these are the Boaty Mac Boatface people.
0: Yeah, exactly. Yeah. That's, you know, independent thinkers.
2: Do we think in 20 or 30 years' time AI will be...
0: No, I'll be dead.
2: Well, apart from you, all right. Do we think AI will be as...
0: No, it's completely hyped.
1: I think that.
0: Completely and utterly hyped to boost the cost of the shares, the price of the shares, so they're all worth a trillion. They're all hanging back here on flotations, right?
2: Yeah.
0: Because as soon as it's floated and it's on the market, the share market, the market's going to drop like a stone. If you all remember the internet 2000, everyone, it was going to do everything for us, the internet, wasn't it?
2: Yeah.
0: Right. We didn't say it's going to replace pornographic magazines. No one said that then. Do you know what I mean?
2: Even thought that.
0: But I can remember people going, in fact, that was one of them, going, there's stuff you can't sell on the internet. Right. You know, and it was like 20 kilogram bags of dog food. It's like, why on earth would anyone send 20 kilogram bags of dog food through the post? Now, that was before Amazon. Amazon sort of sorted that out, but not before the market crashed.
1: Yeah.
0: You know, were people buying left, right, and centre?
1: Yeah, people were buying the addresses.
0: Yeah.
1: And then now they're not worth anything.
0: No. It's just the idea that you could just set something up now. And it's a bit like that now. You go onto YouTube and things like that, and it's just like you can learn Claude in a month, 10 minutes a day. Now, you can't learn anything in a month or 10 minutes a day, except how to be stupid, right? By watching the internet, watching videos on YouTube, you can learn quite sensibly. But the idea is you become a cutting edge Claude, which is a type of AI, I believe. Claude programmer, you know, you can't become a programmer in any short space of time, and especially if you haven't got the aptitude, you can't become a programmer. So all that you see on, you know, these adverts on YouTube and Facebook and everything, it's all utter crap.
1: Yeah.
0: To try and, you know,
1: hype it up,
0: suck you in.
1: Well,
0: you know?
1: I think when they say, oh, they could destroy the universe, it's just to keep you excited. It's like, oh, it's so scary you can't release it.
0: Yeah.
1: Because it doesn't work properly.
0: It's already released itself.
1: When they do release it, it tells lies all the time. It's all like fantasy because it can't process the information. It can't think because it's a computer. So it can only regurgitate rubbish that reads on the internet.
0: Well, this is what they found out, hasn't it? They have this large, large language model, the LLM, where it just goes out and finds other things. And if it finds the wrong thing, it's just repeating. There used to be when computers were first around in the 70s, my encounter with them, there was a thing called GIGO, G-I-G-O, and it was garbage in, garbage out.
1: Oh, right.
0: So okay. You write garbage, you know, computer programming thing, it produces garbage. And to some extent, I don't know why no one's used that phrase recently.
1: Yeah, bring that back.
0: Or, you know, you could change it to not garbage, but, you know, exaggeration in, nothing out.
1: Yeah.
0: You know, it can do anything. You know, and I use it. But I use it like a bottle of Brasso, you know, to make this stuff shinier.
1: And what, to add a bit of polish to
0: something? Yeah, to add a bit of polish to stuff and all these, you know. And even those adverts where you put in, I want to create an image of me standing on top with a croissant in my hand, waving the flag. And it always looks the same. It always looks a bit crap. You occasionally get half-decent ones, but most of the time it's some sort of crappy cartoon version of what they're after.
1: Yeah, if it's so good, how come it always produces the same crap image?
0: Yeah.
1: Like, all the AI images look the same. How come it can't make something completely novel and exciting? It's just, it'll go to, like, the most sort of average thing it can make, which is, like, a sort of cartoony thing. Why can't they make like a sort of Art Deco streamline medieval poster or something? You know, why doesn't it ever do that?
0: You're probably asking it the wrong question. But when you were a kid,
1: did you ever
0: get a stencil?
3: Yeah.
0: With shapes in.
3: Spirograph it was called.
0: Yeah. Well, there's ones with, like, you know, a head and a body, and you could. Mm. And it's a bit like that. You know, you're asking, you know, to do an automatic stencil picture for you. So it's always going to have the same sort of dimensions. There's no, you know.
1: You mean it's like,
0: oh,
1: it's
0: hang
1: just
0: on.
1: Limited,
3: this is it.
0: This is Fly from the Fjord.
3: Yeah.
0: I knew we should leave this on it. Here we go. The Black Raiders and the Flight to the Fjord. Like those joysticks.
3: Yeah.
0: Oh.
1: The troglodytes are listening.
0: stylophone. Can you say stylophone?
2: Stylophone, yeah, you can.
0: Yeah. So
2: can I just nip in?
0: Go on.
2: Update. Carabao Cup subplate draw has just taken place. Everton have been drawn at home to Newcastle, and Liverpool have been drawn at home to Chelsea in round four.
3: That's
2: literally just been done now. Okay. So
1: another freebie for Andy Burnham.
2: Well, you know, hey. But yeah, Everton, dates to be decided yet of who will be at home. And I assume it would be one on Tuesday, one on the Wednesday. But Everton have got Newcastle and Liverpool have Chelsea and Anfield.
3: Okay.
2: In the fourth round of the Carabao Cup.
3: Interesting.
2: Yeah.
0: Yeah, the vast majority of what we encounter every day with artificial intelligence is just very good copying, really.
1: Yeah.
0: It is a bit like tracing paper. Electronic tracing paper. So you've got this thing and you're copying it and you know.
3: Yeah.
0: And it doesn't make your life that easier.
1: Well, no, they fired a bunch of people and then had to rehire them. Where was that? It was one of the tech companies.
0: Yeah.
1: Because they realised they couldn't do anything without actual people to do the software stuff. Because the AI, because like, it looks like it can do the software stuff. And you think, oh, impressive, but it doesn't actually work. So it's like a...
0: It's like that thing in the IT crowd, you know, when you had the box in the basement and it was the internet.
1: Oh, yeah.
0: It's a bit like that, isn't it? You know, we're being sure, you know, this cardboard box with AI written on the side of it, you know. And we're going, that's AI. Yeah,
1: it's in that box.
0: It's in that box.
1: Schrodinger's AI.
0: And you're not clever enough to open that box. It is, I think it's Emperor's New Clothes.
1: There's a little gnome in there.
3: I've always wondered, if anyone else noticed that we haven't had a Grammarly advert on telly for a couple of years now? Do you remember Grammarly? You know, filling in a CV or a job application. We'll write it for you. We'll check any spelling mistakes, correct any spelling mistakes, all that.
1: That seems to disappear. That'll be the AI doing
3: that. Would that be AI?
0: That's taking home.
3: Excuse me.
0: You can give it like poorly written stuff. I use it, you know, in applications for things because I write stuff and I write it. It always sounds the same, you know, and you don't know which order to have the words in the sentence. So, you know, and sometimes it sounds a bit awkward. Then you go, okay, just rewrite that for me.
3: They
0: rewrite it and it is, you know, more impressive.
3: But it must be clever people with the English language to be able to know how to spell and to write, because that can't be a...
0: Well, that's a large language model, you see. It goes out and looks for examples of what you've asked it to do.
1: Right, it's it makes an average, I guess.
0: Yeah, well, no, it I don't think it makes an average. It goes out and finds examples and goes, right, okay, in this particular instance... using this word order or sticking this word in. It's like being dead clever. It should be called dead clever, not artificial intelligence. Yeah. Right. Dead clever.
3: That sticks in my mind more than AI,
0: Yeah, dead clever. Yeah.
1: Get that in the DC.
0: It's like someone you went to in school and said, you know, pick their brains about something, you know. But at least it was a person with a brain and not like a thing. You know, a dead clever machine that was just stealing stuff off people.
3: I'm talking about dead clever people, Steve. Go on. Mate, in the Metro page 3 today, we've all seen that series 7-Up, haven't we?
0: Mm.
3: I've been watching it since I was 7, yeah.
0: I have,
3: They're up to 70 now.
0: I know.
3: And it's a bit of a... Anyway, as a shy 6-year-old, a guy called Nick Hitchin told filmmakers he would like to find out all about the moon and all that. And viewers of the landmark 7-Up TV series watched him grow from a farmer's son into a nuclear fusion expert and university professor. And as the final chapter, 70 Up, began last night, he showed a heartbreaking commitment to science by filming his last update 3 days before his death. he phoned the producers and said, can you come over to the States where he was living, lived there for years, because I'm on me
0: last legs
3: sort of thing. And he rushed over and managed to film him. I know the listeners can't
0: see. I remember him.
3: Here he is, as a little kid.
0: Yeah.
3: And here he is there. But what a life lived, you know what I mean?
0: You're from Yorkshire. He lived in the Yorkshire Dales, didn't he?
3: Yeah, Yorkshire Dales.
0: It looks like he's going to be a farmer's son, he said.
3: That's right.
0: The original one.
3: Yeah.
1: And was he a farmer's son?
0: No, he's a nuclear scientist.
3: Well, he became a nuclear scientist, but he's a farmer. He grew up, he watched, viewers of Landmark 7-Up watched him grow from a farmer's son into a nuclear fusion expert. And as I say, university professor. So he lived a life that's full. Shows you how fast time goes, doesn't it?
0: Yeah, now we will fuck.
3: Well, we haven't done too much.
0: We missed the 10.
3: Well, I look back at the jobs I've had, I won't go into that because I want to talk about AI. But all the jobs I've ever had, they're lucky. I've always loved the jobs I've done. You know, I haven't been that many. Being a printer and a compositor in the printers in town, that was my first job for apprentice, man and boy. Got made redundant in 1987, started in 74, then become a market trader, a DJ. Later on, I became a proofreader for Littlewoods. That was the worst job, but for the fact that like there was so many mistakes in the catalogue. And I think the fellas and the women who were proofreaders as well before I turned up there, it was only on an agency job, Kelly's agency, so it was only temporary. But I was marketer saying, there's no comma there, we need a comma here because it doesn't read right. But apparently in Littlewood, that's been going on for years, and so no one ever bothered. But
1: yeah, putting commas and things.
3: Yeah. You're using too much space up using commas, yeah. But then I worked for Ladbrokes and working on the race course with them, football journalist. And I think to myself, I've had a pretty easy go. You know, like,
0: what's never the had worst job you've had, Eddie?
3: Worst job. I'll tell you what it was. It only lasted the day. It was a cash in hand job for a fella called Frank. I can't remember his second name. Even if I knew, I wouldn't tell. In case the sous chef, listen. And, contract cleaner. Pension. Went to Chester. A car park for a hotel that was being built in the middle of Chester, just opposite the race course. And I was used to going to races and all that. And that one Monday morning, it was freezing. I had no money. And we're having to clean, no brush and everything. Oh, it's dead hard. And there was these big steel girders. And the five past eight in the morning, the fellow I was working with showed me what to do. He carried two big heavy girders to the other side of the wall and then lashed them over to the olla or whatever, waste ground. So I just said, I better show willingly. And I did it myself. And honestly, I couldn't do it. I felt sick. I spewed up because I had no breakfast either. And then about 10:30, we went to this cafe around the corner and I didn't have a bean, as I say. And he bought us himself a full English. Bought me a cup of coffee, but I had to sit there watching him eating his dinner, eating his, his dinghy. And, that was the worst job ever. One day, come home stinking of all the oil and everything. It was horrible. I said, I'm not going back there. £15 a day.
0: Oof, God,
3: that was early 80s, yeah, mid-80s. Yeah, that was the worst job. But, yeah, anyone else with a worse job than that? Contract cleaning is a hard job.
0: Well, I did a lot of contract cleaning when I was a student.
3: Did you?
0: Yeah, because there was loads of it around the 70s.
3: Yeah.
0: And you just sort of sign up for it. The worst one I had, they only lasted 2 weeks. Yeah. I had another one that only lasted 4 hours. Right.
3: Yeah. What were you having to clean there?
0: It was in Fiddler's Ferry Power Station.
3: Oh yeah.
0: And it was the weekend, they had all these pipes like that and they were all lagged. So the laggers went in and just ripped off all this fiberglass.
3: Yeah.
0: And they tested the boilers at the weekend, so you had to climb through a little hole. You had to go up a rickety lift,
3: yeah.
0: You know, like a temporary lift.
3: Yeah.
0: Walk across all these gantries, go to this hole in a big concrete wall, climb through it, and brush all this stuff into sacks. And it was all sticking to you because it was sweaty.
1: It's asbestos.
0: It could have been, you see. It was like glass fibre, but it could have been asbestos, who knows.
3: Yeah.
0: And you had to fill the bags up, but didn't pass them through. And I did it for about, I don't even think it was 4 hours. I think we had a break.
3: Yeah.
0: And I sat there having my cup of tea, me baking butter in the break. I thought, I've got about £300 in the bank that saved up. I thought, I don't need to do this. I said, I'm going now, folks. And they all went, what do you mean you're going? I said, I don't want to do this. Got on my bike and rode all the way from Fiddler's Ferry to Elwood.
3: Don't blame you.
0: And I had a worse job than that, but that was descaling a lock gate in the docks that had been submerged in water. I was covered in rust and barnacles.
3: You had to go.
0: We had to get a little gun and knock the rust off.
3: Yeah.
0: 2 weeks doing that. Yeah. And I got like shaky hand with the thing.
3: Yeah.
0: To get up at 6 o'clock in the morning, get a van, walk about half a mile to get a van. So you jump in this van, they take you all the way down to the docks. And all they gave us to begin with was overalls. And then they gave us gloves. And then they gave us masks. Oh. And then finally, they gave us goggles.
3: Yeah. Well, staying in place in the first place, yeah.
0: Put a plank under your arm, climb down all this girders, and just put your plank between two girders.
3: Oh, right.
0: Get an air hose down there and knock it all off.
3: Wow.
0: And it was just scary.
3: Health and safety.
0: It was like you looked around, and it was like hell. There's all these people dotted around everywhere. The air was just full of rust.
3: Wow.
0: Maritime rust.
3: Did people have to
0: wait? Ladybirds, 1976 it was.
3: When the late, late you
0: yeah, 76, so it wasn't even cold.
3: The
0: was,
3: invasion of the ladybirds, yeah.
0: Yeah.
3: Yeah, there's people do stuff like that all the time, don't they, just for a meagre wage?
0: Yeah.
1: Yeah, yeah.
0: It's decent money. You know, that was the only thing, it was decent money.
3: Mm.
0: But 2 weeks was enough to, you know.
3: Yeah. Well, coming back from the studio today after me and Matty did the afternoon show in New Delhi Croissant, of course, I'm walking along Shiel Road and... there's a bus, Thornton, is it Thornton? Thornton? One of them buses, anyway. And it was full, packed full of the, we've talked about it before.
0: Casual workers.
3: Casual workers, yeah. Yeah.
1: Well, and Amazon. Is that where they go?
0: No, I don't know, Andy. I think they're working in a factory. They're all like Romanians, aren't they?
3: Yeah.
0: Bulgarians.
3: Yeah.
0: So they're probably working in some factory somewhere with some gang master making a load of money.
1: Is this on Shiel Road? They get picked up, is it? Yeah. Oh, okay.
0: I'd love to find out what it was.
3: Mm.
1: I'd seen an Amazon bus the other day that was coming down the motorway.
0: Yeah.
1: With just Amazon on the side of it, like a big double decker full of people. So I was like, oh, that's doing like a back and forth to the warehouse then.
0: Yeah. Mm.
1: So they're picking the people up on Shiel Road.
0: But they're probably doing a right shitty job, aren't they, those people? Yeah. And guess what? None of us want to do it.
3: Exactly. Yeah.
0: You know, so all these young people are going, you should be putting them back on a boat because they're stealing our jobs.
3: Yeah. Yeah, well, you've got to do it then, yeah.
0: They're doing your job. They're not stealing your job.
3: Pick a bale of cotton yourself, you know what I mean? Yeah, exactly.
0: Right, so I've had enough of Bo Hansen. Let's have something else on. Let's see where you can... Oh, this is a bit like it, actually. Instantly recognisable. There you go.

0: Yeah, anyway, yeah. So the Nom next week.
1: Right. And, are we on?
0: We're on now. Ian Pace is just drumming away there in the background.
2: Oh, that's nice.
0: I saw Deep Purple once, 1972.
1: Yeah.
0: The Philharmonic Hall.
1: Oh, okay.
0: Yeah. It was just when buses had gone from two man to one man.
1: Wow.
0: Very slow bus. Yeah. Counting the change out, you know.
1: Oh, yeah. I know. Do you know what? Talk about films of when the record was playing there, Steve. There's a new initiative in Kitty's Launderette.
2: Oh, yeah, we know Kitty's.
1: And Old Saints Parish Centre. I know that as well, Old Saints. It's just by the old pub on the corner with, it looks like an iron. The Iron Door? Not the Iron Door. One of the
2: Flat Iron.
1: Flat Iron, thanks, Matt. Anyway, whether it's a screening of a Hollywood favourite, a little-known Iranian short film, or a documentary about a community garden in the city, Anfield People's Cinema aims to bring people together. The reason I'm reading this out is because it's very similar to what we do here.
0: Yeah,
1: yeah. With the films and stuff like that. Anyway, the Echo turned up and they're giving some publicity. It's
2: quiet down the news desk.
1: Yeah, Anthony, a fellow called Anthony Scott and his friend Josh Coates started Anfield People's Cinema to bring people together at various pop-up venues in the area, such as I say, Kitty's Launderette and All Saints Parish Centre. Anthony said, Anfield People's Cinema has always been about using cinema as a conversation starter. We aim for it to be this communal experience. You see people who have never met each other before coming to the screening and leaving as friends and giving each other lifts to and from the screenings. There's a real community around it. So they also serve food at their screenings. We do too, don't we?
0: Yeah.
1: Anthony said, we usually
0: spot either the difference.
1: Yeah, exactly.
0: They're in the Echo and we are. Yeah.
1: Boom. Yeah, we usually either cook the food ourselves with the help of my mum, who helps out and cooks
3: a big
1: bowl of
3: scouts.
1: Cooks a big bowl of scouts, which is lovely. Or we source it from local caterers because we want to give back to our local community. As he looks back on how far the Anfield People's Cinema's come since it started 21 months ago. I think we can beat them there as well, can't we? Andy recalled one of his favourite memories running the group. He said, we had a short film from Senegal and then a short film from Iran. They were both these beautiful movies and we worked with volunteers from Asylum Link to choose those films. It was just so nice seeing people coming together, choosing the films and advocating for themselves through the films. Anfield People's Cinema now boasts a team of 20 volunteers who will be hosting a four-day festival of films from September 24th to the 27th across a number of Liverpool venues. Films that will be shown include Letters to Brezhnev, seen it, Back to the Future,
3: yeah,
1: The Long Day Closes, don't know that one, Kez, great film, Wolf Walkers, and the Senegalese film Black Girl. So there you go. Well,
0: I think one of them is being shown, the croissant, actually. But
1: which one? The Iranian one?
0: I'm not sure.
3: Maybe we need to show shorter films.
0: Yeah. Cartoons. Maybe Warner Brothers cartoons.
3: Maybe we should have a film festival.
0: We should do, yeah. Kensington. We could call it, what do you call it? What's the film festival every year in the south of France?
2: The Cannes
1: Film Festival.
0: We could have the Cannes Film Festival.
2: The Cannes Film Festival, I like that.
3: They have a horror film festival in Aberystwyth called Abattoir.
0: Oh.
3: Which I think is quite good.
1: I like that one, yeah. I'm going to take a film, yeah. But people who are in the Kitty's Launderette, they've got the backs of the washing machines and everything, just in case that goes off.
2: That's a great little launderette, that, actually, Kitty's.
1: Yeah. I still haven't found out whereabouts it is.
2: Right. If you're going up towards Anfield and you turn left where the old Oakfield is.
1: Yeah.
2: And the first road on the right.
1: Oh,
2: where
1: right.
2: The hardware shop.
1: I know where you are.
2: It's at the end there.
1: Okay.
2: Definitely worth going.
1: Cool. Yeah. Well, maybe the Echo should come to LCR as well and see.
2: They have done.
3: What we're showing.
1: Have they?
2: Dave Humphries.
3: Do you remember they took that photo of me and you looking cross outside?
0: Yeah, yeah. Yeah, shaking our fists.
2: I think that was Jazz Hands Dave Humphries who came to do that story.
3: So what was that about? I can't remember. It was about the land.
0: Cat scandal, wasn't it?
2: That's it, yeah.
3: Yeah, it's like we've got land, you can't have it.
0: Yeah, we can't have it. I'm still waiting on that.
3: Yeah, I know you are. So we were like, can you stand outside and look cross? I'd have my shorts on.
0: Yeah. Angry.
3: Angry
0: of Kensington.
2: Hey, backed out very quickly because he came in when we were on air. I said, do you want to speak to the listeners, Dave? And he's like, no, because he answered back. Bye, Dave.
1: Yeah. Well, it's great that people get involved with stuff like, maybe if they don't go, they can't afford to go to the cinema and stuff like that, and they get involved with things like that and stuff we do as well.
3: Maybe you should get Mencap to make a film.
2: Well, I was going to get them to do
0: a pantomime, actually. But
2: oh, no,
3: they could film it.
1: Oh, you're weird.
0: Oh, yes, you
1: weird.
3: For the film festival, they could make a film. That'd be quite fun.
1: You're weird.
0: Oh, yes,
3: for the film festival, they could make a film. That'd be quite fun.
0: It's work though, Andy, you know, it's me.
3: Oh, Joe's in charge of that.

0: about Ed Sheeran? That's funny because we were talking about that.
1: Oh, yeah, we want to talk about it. Should we talk about Ed Sheeran?
2: Ed Sheeran.
1: I know next to nothing.
2: What
1: about
2: do we
1: this.
2: Think of Ed Sheeran? No. Or what the, individually?
0: Well, I don't like him.
2: Okay.
0: regardless of what he does, that's just based on his tunes.
2: I think he's worked his way up to where he is, you know.
1: What's the story? Tell us the story because I don't know what the
2: story is. The story is what's the support artist name?
3: Macklemore.
0: Who I'd never heard of either.
2: But he is part of Ed Sheeran's
0: entourage,
2: and one of the opening acts. And basically, some of the owners of. Oh, thanks, mate. So he's denied being complicit in the decision to axe Macklemore from his Loop tour, saying for what he said, and ITV showed it, saying Free Palestine during his performance.
0: I mean, did he just say it as a kind of like aside, or was it like...
2: No, he actually just said it.
0: He said, oh, I think this is thing.
2: Yeah, he just said.
0: Okay.
2: And then,
0: but had he said previously he was going to do that? Or,
2: yeah.
0: Like, he said, oh, by the way, if I go out and...
2: But Ed Sheeran's issued a statement saying...
0: He said, that's fine.
2: It's not his decision. Venues communicate they would pull the show if he was still supporting, which is based on how Macklemore conveyed part of his message rather than anything that was done on stage. So basically what Ed's saying is it's the promoters and the owners of the stadium, like Robert Kraft and those billionaire owners of the stadiums where he's playing, they're saying, we don't want him performing.
0: Yes,
2: so
0: yeah.
2: Because of that, Ed's backing band have walked out.
0: On him. Oh,
2: and
0: right.
2: Also another support artist has walked out. So technically, he's got a concert on Saturday with no opening band, no band himself.
0: What he should do is just go there and play his guitar like he used to.
2: That's what I mean. So,
0: and he should just do that and then they'd all love it.
2: Well, he's in a quandary now of what do you do? Do you cancel a tour? Because haven't got a backing band and you haven't got an opening act.
1: Because they're being censored. The censorship, isn't it?
0: It is censorship. Should he be a moral champion for the world, or is he just a man who plays the guitar that I don't like? You know, I don't care what his opinion is on it.
2: He has come out and said in a statement that, you know, he is, you know, he has his opinions on it. However, he doesn't want to...
0: Yeah, not get paid.
2: Don't think he said that as such.
0: Well, I think that was the underlying message.
2: What's he saying in the statement?
3: Well, Sheeran said last night, just because I choose not to speak publicly, it doesn't mean I don't care. I am appalled by the conflict between Israel and Palestine, the suffering and pain caused...
0: Oh, so he is speaking publicly.
3: Yeah. The suffering and pain caused on both sides is a human tragedy. There are too many wars across the world causing immeasurable pain, none of which should be tolerated, which is all well and good. But I think it's a little bit unbalanced that when he talks about the suffering and pain caused on both sides. Yeah, we've lost plenty of Jews, especially from the October the 7th one, wasn't it?
1: Mm, yeah.
3: But there's been a lot more.
0: Well, there's not a competition.
3: People getting killed.
2: No, it's not. You're right. But he's now in this, as I say, he's now in this quandary where what do you do? Do you, you know, do you cancel the rest of the tour because no one wants to perform? Or the stadium owners go, I don't want them in here.
0: I'm sure he could find some musicians with no moral qualms by next week.
3: Seems like he doesn't want to obsess everybody.
2: Yeah, but these owners...
0: And he's obsessed everybody.
2: These owners of the stadiums are millionaires and billionaires. They don't want...
0: Well, they call the shots,
2: exactly. So they're saying to his management, well, look, we're not having them playing in this. If they're there and they're going, well, you know, we've sold like 90,000 tickets for this. What do we do?
3: Well, Owen Jones, I'm going to watch him maybe later. I'll say that. I can't go after the show tonight.
2: Yeah.
3: I find it difficult to sleep, so I might stay up and watch it. Owen Jones on YouTube, I just saw the headline, Ed Sheeran is a coward.
1: Yeah.
2: What do you think, Steve?
3: That's what he said.
2: What's your thoughts on
1: I think people should have a position on this.
3: Yeah.
1: And I think it's not that difficult unless... You're coming from a certain angle. In other words, like if you've got connections with Israel and you're Jewish, then you're obviously going to be against something.
3: Is he Jewish, Ed Sheeran?
1: I don't know. The thing is, right, the country, you know, the country's split down the middle. It's split not just down the middle, it's split in all directions.
2: Yeah.
1: But you know, you don't have to be a left-wing political zealot to actually say, you know, killing tens of thousands of people is a bad thing.
3: Mm.
1: You know, it's not a

0: thing, or it's a bad thing, whatever. And the Israeli government are responsible for it, right? And it's not, that's not an opinion, I don't think.
1: It's, there shouldn't be a controversial
0: opinion. I think
1: opinion.
0: That's a fact. Now, people get, you know, castigated for Holocaust denial, right?
2: Yeah.
0: And that is, oh, you're anti-Semitic and all that. Now, just denying that, you know, that you can't talk about what happened in Gaza is, I think, it's the equivalent of Holocaust denial.
2: Yeah.
0: Right. In both cases, you're being accused of being, you know,
2: I know,
0: it's anti-Semitic. A bit,
1: yeah,
0: you know,
1: or like making kind of fake news.
0: Yeah.
1: If you say, oh, that's not true.
0: Yeah.
1: The evidence points to the country.
0: Well, the evidence is there for everyone to see. And, you know, independent journalists are still not allowed into Gaza to show. So all the stuff's being, you know, it's all first hand from people in Gaza, you know, at the time. And let's not forget what happened, you know, the kids, women, old men, young men, murdered.
2: Target practice for the Israeli soldiers as well.
0: You know, all these head wounds, chest wounds from snipers.
2: That's what I mean,
0: And it's international organisations which have since sort of tried to be discredited by the Israeli government.
2: Mm-hmm.
0: You know, we can't have the World Health Organization in because, you know, they're biased. Well, you know, if you're in the street and someone was getting beat up, you know, you'd do something about it, wouldn't you? Or you'd at least have an opinion on it, depending on the circumstances. But, you know, the Israeli government's tack on all this has been, you know, that it's being over-exaggerated, you know. You can't. Yeah. How do you over-exaggerate dead bodies? And it's a bit strange that it's a government, you know, of the only Jewish state in the world, you know, which was formed basically after the Holocaust, that's denying its own Holocaust.
2: Yeah, exactly.
0: You know, and it's not even double standards. It's, you know, people are rewriting history when they're a Holocaust denier, and they're trying to rewrite today's history
2: that they're creating,
0: have they created it or not? Because, you know, say October the 7th, all those people were killed, but there's still not, you know, there's still not clarity from what I hear about how some of those people died.
3: They didn't
0: necessarily die at the hands of Hamas,
2: that's right.
0: You know, they have this thing where they don't like people getting taken hostage, do you know?
3: Yeah.
0: They sooner let people get killed.
2: And as you say, Steve, they're saying it's exaggerating big time that, you know, the so-called, the alleged atrocities in Gaza, that's what they would put it. But they're not allowing anyone in to check.
0: No.
2: The figures.
0: No. Well, you would, wouldn't you, if you exactly. You know, were quite sure that what you were doing was bona fide, you know?
2: Yeah, you'd let them in.
0: Say, look, you know,
3: Or they let them in, but with their military and their media close to them. So basically,
0: well, there are Israeli journalists who go in with them. But,
3: that's what,
0: you know,
3: I mean.
0: Let's think of another example of that. Well, you know, concentration camps.
2: It's marking your own.
0: Concentration camps that were made to look like they were Butland's holiday camps. So, you know, when people came from, you know, the Red Cross in Geneva and that, it looked all good, you know.
3: Yeah.
0: They didn't take them around the ones where everyone was being starved to death.
3: Yeah. So they take them to the ones where they can basically control them and what they say and what they film or what they do. They go, yeah, you can film it, but then obviously something else is happening elsewhere, which they're not going to see because they know if it's filmed or shown, the uproar it'll cause. So that what they go is, right, okay, as you said, Steve, a bit like what you've just explained here, you know, they'll go, okay, let's take them to places where we know that we can, you know, we can get away with this. You know, everything's fine, we've got it all sorted. Media, feed it out, fantastic.
0: But even that was what doesn't work because there wasn't that many places that you could go.
3: Exactly.
0: Yeah. You know, look at this, there's a building standing here, you know, and everyone's going to school and all that, you know.
3: Yeah, but that's the thing. But then if you're, as you say, so if they say, okay, so a lot of media can't go in there, but one day they might go, okay, we'll let one camera crew in from, say, CNN or BBC, right? You come in with us, we show you round, you film it, you can then release it, right? And as you know, they show him all the good points. And as you say, if there is any good point there.
1: Yeah. Well, they don't show anyone anything. So
3: know what I mean? I'm sure that, you know, there's some bits where they go, oh, that's, you know, this is how we do it. and everyone goes, oh, okay, fine. You know, then they release it and they go, oh, look, see, we are right. We are doing it. You know, we are doing this.
0: Well, they can't because there isn't any of those places in, exactly. in Gaza left. Yeah. You know, Gaza's, you know, it was being flattened prior to being given away. And it's still going to, there's still going to be land grabs in Gaza, but everyone says.
3: Will it ever be
1: Trump
3: an end
1: Gaza,
3: to it?
1: That's yeah. what they're calling it.
3: Will
1: now.
3: It ever be an end to it?
1: Oh, what death and horror.
3: No, will it ever be an end to this? I mean, you look at wars, World War One, World War Two, right? But things like this, will it ever be an end?
2: No, because money's involved and power. And
1: well,
2: control.
1: until yeah. they've all been driven out of there,
3: yeah.
1: which is the ultimate aim, isn't it?
3: Yeah. Exactly.
1: To turn into Trump Gaza,
3: yeah.
1: which is going to be full of swimming pools and like sexy.
3: Yeah, but can you ever women. Can you ever see it ended or it ends and then it's like a couple of years? Sorry, just
0: no, that was a nervous twitch. That wasn't that was me just twitching. It wasn't like stop now, Massey. That's it now. We've
1: but is this on, is man. This like you know is Ed Sheeran supposed to? Stand well, against everything.
0: He needs to bring out a single. You know, we had Galway Girls.
3: Yeah,
1: well, like,
0: should
1: yeah,
0: have
1: Gaza girls.
0: Yeah.
1: But
0: yeah.
1: should he morally have to do this, or is it just like, can we just go?
0: No, well, he's edging his bets, isn't he? Going, I've got an opinion, but I'm not going to tell them.
1: So, is everyone a celebrity should have an opinion?
0: Not necessarily, but
3: it's
0: you
3: professional.
0: Know,
3: it's professional.
0: You're making money. He's making money. The only problem with that is that, you know, you get some that are just virtue signaling.
1: That's the other thing where people get very like...
0: Yeah, look at me, you know, I'm married to someone called Apple or something like that. You know what I mean? I've got a daughter called Apple. Yeah. You know, it's that sort of like, you know, I travel around the world in an airplane, but I'm green. You know what I mean?
1: Yeah.
0: You know?
3: Yeah.
1: You don't want him to become like the other guy who just talks about something all the time, but like... You know, he's still doing all the stuff that he's doing anyway.
0: But Ed Sheeran, just tell us what you think about Gaza. You don't have to come out either way. Just think about what you've seen and what you've heard over the last 2 years, and what do you think is the goodies and the baddies in that situation?
3: Mm. Yeah,
0: and that's all he has to do. He might have to cancel it, sir. He's not poor.
1: No, and I'm sure there'll be places that will put him on. That's the other thing.
0: Yeah.
1: Somebody's going to put him on.
0: He can be on the croissant on a Thursday night.
1: Oh, I would be here. Quiet he's Thursday. Another, he's night. Coming on a Thursday.
0: This will be the secret,
3: secret gig.
1: So secret, Ed Sheeran doesn't even
3: know about it. Yeah.
0: Yeah.
2: Well, Matthew, you mentioned that his backing band have backed out. Backed out. They've backed off stage.
3: They've gone. Well, they bailed.
2: Wouldn't that tell Ed Sheeran something anyway? You know.
3: Yeah, but he's beat.
0: Even when your best friends are telling you, you're
2: a bit of a. That's
3: he's thinking about. The fans and the tours thinking, well, I've got to do something. But as you rightly point out, the backing band's gone. The opening acts have gone. I mean, if Ed can fill for 3 hours, great. Help yourself.
1: Well,
3: out. But we don't know what pressure the promoters are being put under from the owners of the stadium.
0: You could get sued, you see. That's the thing.
3: That's another thing as well.
1: Well, if all the people who wanted to play at all the stadiums had their opinions, then the stadiums would have to let them play because they'd have nobody... to put on otherwise. That's
3: but then
1: the
3: if you own that stadium, you're a billionaire.
1: Yeah, and you've got nobody
3: you
1: can, playing it.
3: You're
1: though.
3: Not bothered if you go, well, look, I don't want to play in the stadium. Well, do you lose this money? Do I look bothered?
1: Yeah, but they still have to make money from the stadiums.
3: Yeah, but
1: the empty stadiums
3: they
1: don't
3: do that
1: make
3: anyway,
1: money.
3: Don't you, through NFL and that. So they make more money than a concert would.
1: But then what if all the NFL players, should they have opinions on you know, should they come out?
3: There you go.
0: Everyone should have an opinion.
3: Yeah.
0: Even if we don't like their opinion.
2: Correct. Interesting,
1: but then surely we can, if maybe Ed Sheeran could say maybe he likes something that's bad, and it's like, oh,
0: well,
1: okay.
0: You know, he's not willing to sort of back the Gaza argument. Is he willing to back the, you know,
1: he's not going to win any fans if he doesn't do either,
0: is he? The 70s, you know, people wouldn't go to South Africa. When Queen played in South Africa at this resort, everyone went mad about it. And you know, they didn't fully recover from that in some, you know, some areas.
3: Mm. Well, was that in sports as well? Because you had the rugby team that went to South Africa, you had the cricketers that went to South Africa, Zimbabwe and South Africa when it wasn't peace, you know, it wasn't the right thing to do, but they went.
1: Yeah.
3: You know what I mean? They were
1: well, what was the backlash for them? Were they
3: the backlash
1: kind of
3: for them was, I don't think most of them
0: played for the country.
3: Played for the country,
1: I think okay, they, well, they see, were... like we don't treat it like that, and you know, that is quite serious, you know, because we're all those kind of embargoes on like apartheid South Africa.
3: Exactly,
1: and,
3: Ed. If you're listening, get in touch, mate.
2: And why don't we take that as seriously? Because do we think the Jewish people or Jewish governments, I should say, are too powerful and they've got tentacles all over the world? Certainly in America with Trump.
3: That's like a good one.
2: You know, money, money, money. It's a rich man's world.
3: Well.
0: Let's have some more music.
3: That's a good idea.
0: This is a Fanfare for the Common Man by Emerson, Lake and Palmer. Well, like this one.

0: Fades out that one. You could have had the 8 minute version.
1: He ruined it for us.
0: But you know,
2: it's an 8 minute version.
0: Too much to talk about. Three events taking place. Well, one took place tonight.
2: I did plug it earlier.
1: Aidan's event.
0: Dare to Dream. It's a journey to health utopia. An interactive performance where community stories, actors, and audiences come together to explore healthier, fairer futures. And it's on tomorrow night anyway, and it's in Kirby tomorrow, L32. It's at the Centre 63, which coincidentally was opened in 1963, hence the name Centre 63. That's Old Hall Lane, Liverpool, L325TH. Or on Friday, and I'm going to this one, it's the 18th to the 9th, 7 o'clock till 9 o'clock, St. Bride's Church, Percy Street, Liverpool. It's a great church as well, if you've never been in there. It's where the socialist singers meet. Although I don't think they meet there anymore. I think they've been affected. That's L6 down there, you know, Percy Street.
1: Is it?
0: L6, 7LT.
2: Can't be.
0: Unless I'm...
2: Liverpool 8.
0: Liverpool
2: 1, it'll be.
0: I don't know. It's L6, 7LT. But, it's, you know, sometimes the these... postcodes, and that's Collective Encounters. Been to some of their things before, and they're really good. I went to one that Aidan did, Aidan Jolly, where he was like saying how many houses you can buy, you know, for a, you know, if you have X amount of money, you can buy X houses and all this. And someone who's like a billionaire can basically buy a city in Britain, even today. So it's a free event. I'm going to contact details. But tomorrow night, Centre 63, Old Hall Lane, Liverpool.
1: What time does it start?
0: 32. It's 1 o'clock till 3 o'clock. It's tomorrow afternoon.
1: Okay.
0: Right, so if you've got nothing to do tomorrow, between 1 and 3, jump the bus to Kirby, lads, by the Townie.
2: The 20 or 21 will take you there.
0: The Townie. Yeah. And on Friday, it's 7 till 9, so it's night time, another night out.
1: Yeah.
0: Integrated audio description and BSL interpreted as well. So it's, you know, you
2: good people of Kirby, something for them to look forward
0: That'll
2: to.
0: That'll be interesting. Yeah. Interesting place, Kirby.
2: It is.
1: Never been.
0: You've never been to Kirby?
1: No.
0: Oh, I worked in Kirby for a long time.
2: It's a lot better than it is.
0: Than it is.
2: It's not bad, Kirby.
1: It's better. The idea of Kirby is better than reality.
2: A couple of times, actually, when I've been to... been to the accent and the leisure centre up there.
0: It's gone. Leisure centre's gone.
2: Is it gone now?
0: Yeah, the swimming bath is gone. The leisure centre's gone.
2: Oh, man.
0: The running track's gone.
2: The ski slope's gone.
0: The ski slope's gone.
2: Yeah.
1: Oh, that's the ski slope that was built towards the motorway.
2: That's the one.
1: The backward ski slope.
2: I thought that was still open, the leisure centre.
0: It's gone. No. It's gone knocked down years ago.
3: Is the Heighton Suite still there?
0: I don't know, actually.
3: One of my sisters got married in there.
0: I know the Kirby Suite's been sort of manipulated.
3: That's what I meant, Steve. Kirby Suite by Heighton Suite.
0: It's been massive all, but I think they've, like...
2: There's a Morrison's.
0: Big as it was.
2: There's a Morrison's there.
0: It's been Asda as well, but...
2: Yeah.
3: You want to try Helbot Lane as well? Because I like trains, me. So I went up there one time, when the first opened.
2: Yeah. Did you see Steve Rotherham?
3: No, he wasn't there. He'd been there the day before.
2: That's a shame.
3: But it's fascinating, because you can get a train to Manchester, Burnley, Blackburn, places like that, on the same platform, so you could be further along.
0: Kirby.
3: From Kirby, Headbolt Lane.
1: Do the trains run on battery there, son?
3: Only up to Kirby, the old Kirby station, the old terminus of Kirby station, which is about, half a mile?
1: And that's like all
3: battery? All on batteries, yeah.
1: Okay.
3: Yeah, until you get there, then it's...
0: They're taking on batteries.
3: Yeah.
0: They take AA.
2: I was going to say,
0: PP3.
3: Yeah, but they've landscaped it really nice, trees and bushes and everything, grass and all that. It's nice outside Kirby, Headbolt Lane.
2: Until... train drivers can't notice that they need to slow down.
1: Didn't there was a train crash?
3: Oh yeah,
1: at Kirby, wasn't
2: there? Was
1: there?
2: He's
1: like overshot the platform.
2: Completely overshot the platform, went through the buffers.
1: That's why they made the extension, because they were like, oh, I don't want that to happen again.
2: Yeah. It'd be very actually talking about trains and that, right? Everton played earlier this evening at Hill Dickinson. I'm just wondering how Sandhills is, because Carl Cashman made a video last week going down to interview the fans on Saturday who were at the game. I'm just wondering how maybe it's changed tonight. Maybe if you're listening,
1: Mark Carney and Andy Burnham might have been in the queue. So
2: if you're at Hill Dickinson and you're waiting for the train,
1: you're still there.
2: Yeah, let us know, because he went down and interviewed fans, and fans were saying, "Well, it's, you know,
0: it's rubbish."
2: Well, yeah, basically, yeah. In a nutshell.
0: WTF.
2: Yeah. And as we've always said, they had long enough to build a longer platform.
3: Yeah, we need a bigger boat. Yeah.
2: We need a bigger boat. You know what I mean?
3: I know.
2: Hopefully they'll get it sorted eventually.
3: Oh, it's far from being sorted.
2: No, I know.
3: Yeah. I know.
2: Yeah, we know that.
3: Yeah.
2: I mean, I believe, I've not been on it, but I believe some stories I've heard about the trains, sometimes it's only three carriages. When there's a match on, oh, Andy, you were saying it's three carriages.
1: Well, yeah, I was on the train the other day. There's somebody looking in.
2: I have no idea, man. He's looking good. Do you know him?
0: Don't know.
2: No, nope, no idea.
3: It's like an asshole.
2: You said you were on there the other day. You were on.
3: What do you say? Cheers, mate.
0: Yeah.
2: Thanks, pal.
3: Never walk alone.
2: Yeah, see you later.
0: Never walk again.
1: He must have been in the match.
2: Anyway, you said you were on there, weren't you? I've seen reports of people when it's been a three.
1: Yeah, there's not enough carriages. Yeah, I'm always often on the train on a Sunday going through there with one of the lads from work, actually. And we always get squashed in, and you can see them all queuing out. And there's not enough trains.
2: Who's ringing this phone of the cell?
1: It's your mate from outside.
2: Hello.
0: Perhaps someone's frustrated at not being able to get through on the phone.
3: Happy at you.
0: Is it charged up yet, Andy?
2: I'm going to have a look.
1: Go see who that is.
0: Yeah.
3: Steve meant to ask you, and it was in the Echo tonight or the Eye today. Do you know anything about this? Us being pensioners. Apparently,
0: yeah.
3: Our money's going up again next year, but we could be taxed.
0: Yeah, it could possibly go over the tax limit.
3: Yeah,
0: 12,000 or something like that. It's.
3: But if you're on pension credit, would that impact it?
0: I don't know about that.
3: Yeah.
2: You need to ask Calum about that.
1: So, are they going to tax pensioners then?
0: Yeah, they already tax pensioners.
1: Over the 12, I mean.
0: Yeah, well, they do. I get taxed over the 12.
1: Okay.
0: So I get over the 12. So I pay tax on any other pensions I get. The small, meagre teacher's pension that I get. Yeah. So I am a taxpayer. We're all taxpayers anyway, even if you're on the dole.
2: We're up to 21%.
0: Oh, bloody hell, 21. Right, okay, this is your last chance. It's 20 past 11. Is there likely to be 10 messages in between 11 o'clock? No.
2: No.
0: So, first, if you're the fifth message...
2: We've gone down from 10 to 5.
0: I know, well, I'm very flexible. I pivoted at that point.
2: That's a posh word.
0: Pivoted. So, it's 07761. 908063. Sends a message. You know, you mightn't agree with what we're saying, which is fair enough. You might agree. You might have an extra point to, you know, to add to the Ed Sheeran gate, whatever it's called.
2: Yeah. Sheer gate.
0: Should he or should he not give in?
1: Just give up.
0: Give up. Yeah.
2: Come on, Ed.
0: I'm going to become a fan just so I can not like him.
1: You know, you can like his Instagram and then unlike it.
0: Be a disgruntled fan.
2: Ooh,
0: I've never been impressed with him, but you know, he went to the Britannia Academy.
1: The
0: pub.
1: The
0: talent.
1: He used to work in the Britannia.
0: There's old videos of him when he was a little spotty 11-year-old. I'm going to be a star one day.
2: Right.
0: So he's always had that ambition. He wasn't just sort of someone who popped up out of nowhere. And I saw him in that film as well, you know, the one about the bloke who writes all the Beatles songs because everyone has amnesia about the Beatles.
2: I remember you talking about that.
1: I know the one.
0: He's in that as himself.
2: Yeah.
3: No, I've seen it.
1: Not an actor then.
3: He's an Ipswich Town fan as well.
2: He actually owns a percentage of Ipswich Town as
3: well.
2: Does
3: he? Yes. Yeah.
1: Well, he can do his gigs there, can't he?
2: Well, he can do gigs at Portland Road.
0: Just do a month-long residency at Portland Road. And play the football around him.
2: But then again, I'm just thinking now, you see these stars doing residencies, like Barry Manilow, Elton John, Cher, everybody, you know, down in Las Vegas. How long before Ed Sheeran gets a gig over there?
0: Last Ipswich.
1: Ipswich. That's what you might end up doing.
2: I just wonder maybe the casinos are looking and go, well, hang on, if we can get him in. Yeah.
3: I know.
2: Put him on a concert, you know, give him so much.
1: I can't think of any of his songs. They're already on.
2: Shape of You is one of them. Galway Girls. Galway Girls another. That's it. I know.
1: So he's only going to do two then, was he?
2: Well, I know, he's got loads, and he's got a back catalogue as big as
1: as a prog artist.
2: Indeed.
3: Yeah, yeah.
2: Indeed.
1: There's a question for you, Steve. When you were in... Did you live in Kirby?
0: No, worked in Kirby.
1: Morpheus says... About, did you live on the Lecky side or the gas side?
0: The Lecky side. No, I didn't live anywhere. No, some of the estates were completely electric.
2: Yeah.
0: They had on the floor eating, and no one could afford to have the eating on.
1: Yeah.
0: Because, you know, Lecky was supposed to be cheaper. I think Tower Hill was Lecky at one point. You know, so there was no gas in any of the houses.
1: So, there's like no central heating and everything.
0: It was all on the floor eating, because okay. In the 70s, that was the future was going to be warm feet.
1: Yeah, that's like Grand Designs. When you watch that, they always put under the floor heating in, didn't they?
0: Yeah, but I think that's water. I think the on the floor heating in the 70s was like
1: current.
0: Yeah, it was like, you know, got to wear rubber socks. No, it was like element in the floor, you know.
1: Okay, all right.
0: Totally
1: sounds dangerous.
0: Pointless, yeah. Wow. especially if you've got a dog that pisses everywhere as well, you know. So you end up sort of... Now, I worked in West Vale, which was... Not the worst parts of Kirby, but it wasn't the best. There was a pub called the Main Brace, which was a bit like a pirate ship when you were inside. And Centre 70 got knocked down. That was another.
1: Wow. Or like deep base centre.
0: Youth centre that, you know, that was opened in 1970.
2: That's a lot, isn't it? You know, we've just been talking about Hill Dickinson.
0: I have.
2: Maybe
1: Ed Sheeran could do a residency there.
2: Tony Scoffinek has put a video up of the train station. I'm just going to show Steve.
0: Oh my God! It looks like
2: that was put up 10 minutes ago.
0: Still waiting.
2: Still waiting.
3: Well, for the train.
2: Yeah.
0: Yeah. Look at him. Look at him.
2: Yeah, it's load. Still waiting.
1: That video was put up ten minutes ago.
0: They're loading them onto cattle trucks.
2: Stop it.
0: No, it's a big queue there.
2: There's a massive queue, isn't it? I mean,
0: let's get us that phone just in case it's.
2: Yeah, we'll do. Yeah.
3: Go ahead, Matt. You do what you need to do. We'll do
2: that. No, that's fine. See you, look. That's Steve.
0: There's a lot of people.
3: You're messing.
2: No, I'm not.
3: I know you're not. Wow. That is an absolute disgrace, that, you know.
0: You know what they need?
3: What? Longer platform?
0: No, I'll tell you exactly what they need. Are you ready for this one?
3: Go on.
4: You know, a town with money's a little like the mule with a spinning wheel. No one knows how he got it, and danged if he knows how to use it.
5: Mule.
4: The name's Lanley, Lyle Lanley. And I come before you good people tonight with an idea. Probably the greatest... Oh, it's not for you. It's more of a Shelbyville idea.
6: Now, wait just a minute. We're twice as smart as the people of Shelbyville. Just tell us your idea and we'll vote for it.
4: All right. I tell you what I'll do. I'll show you my idea. I give you the Springfield Monorail. I've sold monorails to Brockway, Ogdenville, and North Haverbrook, and by gum, it put them on the map. Well, sir, there's nothing on earth like a genuine, bona fide, electrified six-car monorail. What I say?
6: Monorail.
4: What's it called?
6: Monorail.
4: That's right, monorail.
7: Monorail. Monorail. Monorail.
8: I hear those things are awfully loud.
4: It glides as softly as a cloud.
9: Is there a chance the track could bend?
4: Not on your life, my Hindu friend.
10: What about us Brendan slobs?
4: You'll be given cushy jobs.
10: Were you sent here by the devil?
4: No good, sir, I'm on the level.
11: The ring came off my pudding can.
4: Take my penknife, my good man. I swear it's

0: Manu. Don't.
1: Well, there you go. That's the answer.
2: Yeah, absolutely.
1: The answer is there for all to see.
3: Yeah, that's the thing.
1: We need a monorail. It's also going to be able to attract visitors. It was, well, we did have a monorail, didn't we? It was called the Overhead Railway.
3: We did.
1: And we had trams as well. So, you know, maybe we need to go back to the future.
3: That's the thing.
1: Future. Back to the future.
3: Maybe. But, I mean, obviously, Tony posting that, that's, I mean, you know, it's coming around to, what, 20, nearly half past 11, and that was put up on X 22 minutes ago. Just,
2: that's an over an hour and a half after the match finished.
3: Exactly, yeah.
2: Yeah.
1: Should get a dead long train. Right, dead stretches long. All the way to Lime Street.
2: You can walk through.
1: You can walk on the train all the way. Every single carriage they've got, join them all together, and you can walk. The train doesn't have to move; you can just walk.
2: And they all pay as well, so it's a win-win.
1: Yeah. Or a monorail.
3: It's a win-win. But I say, look at that video. That's something that needs to be sorted out.
2: Well, that's just going to continue.
3: Oh yeah, it's going to continue, and especially when. The clocks go back in the winter, and obviously where the Hill Dickinson is, being on the docks, it's going to be icy cold, and people are, having to wait.
2: Well, there's only three possible destinations from Sandals: is that back into town, Central Ormskirk, or Southport,
3: Hunts Cross,
2: Southport,
3: So
2: Headboat Lane,
3: Headboat Lane, everybody.
2: But I'm wondering if the trains are still running half hourly at this time of night, even though there's a match on.
3: Do you know what? We need to ask Mersey Travel. I need to put a request into
2: Mersey
3: Travel.
2: Steve Rodham will be onto that one. Well, his mate Andy Burnham will be texting him because he's up there.
3: Well, no, because
2: what's with these trains, Steve? Yes,
3: exactly. Be what's this?
1: Andy, Steve, I'm stuck at the station, lad.
3: Andy and Mark
0: with the Canadian. Come round us, you know, a train, lad.
2: The Canadian Prime Minister.
3: Andy and Mark would have probably been taken out.
1: He's looking for
2: Andy, Steve, and Mark.
1: What's the thing that those Canadians eat?
2: Poutine
1: or something like that is called, yeah.
3: They'd have been taken
1: Where's
3: out.
1: Where's the poutine shop around here?
3: Hey, they'd have been taken out in a nice little, in a nice Range Rover with security.
2: Oh, like to get in the game. Take away,
3: gentlemen.
2: Take away on Bold Street.
3: Yeah.
2: Is that where he's headed?
1: Helicopter. I reckon it's helicopter.
3: Do you reckon?
1: Yeah, definitely helicopter.
3: I reckon he's staying at
1: well,
3: Adelphi.
1: He's got to go back to London, hasn't he? Or is it Friday, Thursday is Manchester Day?
3: Oh, I don't know.
2: Okay.
3: Manchester is it PM? Day. No, there's no PMQs this week.
2: No, it's already happened.
3: It's already happened.
2: Oh, no, it's Thursday today.
3: No, it's Wednesday today.
2: Oh, okay. Well, that happens to... Unless he's... No, he's on holiday. He's off.
3: No, don't forget. I think it got cancelled because of his father.
2: Yeah, because his father died. Yeah. So he's on holiday
3: going
2: to the
3: match. So he's probably just thinking, do you know what? The Canadian Prime Minister's staying somewhere in Liverpool. Don't know where.
2: No.
3: Probably Andy, but probably at Steve Rotherham's house.
2: He's out to get the number 10.
3: Oh, I don't know. Wouldn't know, mate. Wouldn't know.
2: Well, if you run out of things to do in the next... Half an hour or so. Come on, then. We'll have a quiz if you want.
3: Yeah, let's have the quiz. Come on, Ed.
2: Do you want it now?
3: Yeah, go on, why not, lad?
2: Okay, we all have to test have our wits against it.
3: You're asking me?
2: Daily quiz. Question one. In which town does cartoon character Desperate Dan live?
3: Oh,
2: good. Are you into this, Steve?
1: I'm listening. Yeah.
2: Okay. Do you know what? The answer?
3: He lingers. Is it like
1: a cowboy town? Yes. Like a cowboy?
2: I'll give you a clue.
3: Cowsville?
2: What's that?
3: Cowsville?
2: Ooh, close with no cigar.
3: Is it?
2: It's one that you'd prick your finger on this thing.
1: Cactus
2: Town.
1: Cactus City.
2: Cactusville.
1: Oh, well done, Andy, yeah.
3: Boo.
2: What hat takes its name from the title of a George du Maurier novel? Oh. And you'll know the name of the...
1: George du Maurier.
2: Bowler? George du Maurier.
1: He's not Daphne du Maurier, is it? No.
3: Bowler?
2: No, George du Maurier, yeah.
3: I'm going to go Bowler.
2: Begins with T.
1: Trilby.
2: Well done.
3: Who got that one?
2: It's too easy because the only hat that begins with T is Trilby. Which is the largest national park in the UK?
3: Snowdonia?
2: No. But you're floating away.
1: I said it's
2: the Lake District National Park. It's the something.
1: The Lake District.
2: The Peak District. No.
3: The Cotswolds.
2: No, I'll tell you. The Cairngorms.
1: It's in Scotland?
2: Yeah. Question four. Who replaced Brian Jones as guitarist with the Rolling Stones?
1: Wood. Ronnie Wood?
2: No.
1: No?
2: No.
3: Keith Moon?
2: No.
3: Huh?
2: He was a drummer.
3: Oh, nice.
2: Okay.
3: I don't know, you know.
2: Mick Taylor.
3: Mick Taylor.
2: Oh, this is a good one.
3: Should have known
2: now. We'll get involved in this one. Question five. How many of the nine countries that share a land border with Germany, can you name them?
3: Oh... France.
2: Yeah.
4: Austria.
2: Yeah.
4: Italy.
2: No.
1: Poland.
2: Yeah.
4: Switzerland.
2: Yeah.
1: Holland.
2: What's that?
1: Holland.
2: Yeah, Netherlands. Yeah.
4: Albania.
1: Belgium.
2: Belgium, yeah. Albania, no, Matt.
4: No.
1: Czech Republic.
2: Yeah.
1: Czechia. Well,
4: Hungary.
2: No, too far south.
1: How many have we got there?
2: So you've got seven so far. There's
1: okay,
2: two more.
1: Two more to go.
4: Luxembourg.
2: Yeah, well done. One more. Bit north, further north.
4: Denmark.
2: Denmark.
1: Oh, Denmark, yeah. Up by Schleswig-Holstein.
5: Well done, sir. Excellent.
2: Well done. Good, that. Well done.
4: That's a lot of countries border Germany.
1: That's a lot of questions for one question, wasn't it?
2: That's landlocked. That's more landlocked than landlocked, isn't it?
4: No wonder they're so successful in the war. They were all there for the taking.
2: During the war, yeah. Which planet is closest to the sun?
1: Mercury.
2: Yeah, Mercury.
4: At daytime or nighttime?
1: Yeah.
5: Oh, very good.
2: This is easy. In which city did the St. Valentine's Day Massacre take
4: Chicago.
2: Place in 1929?
4: Chicago.
2: Yeah. And who had a hit with Tiger Feet?
4: Mud.
2: That's right.
5: God.
1: Excellent. Set that one up there.
5: Oh, my right God. Up. That was set up so right ruthless. I like it.
2: Okay, what next?
5: Well, what?
1: Birthdays.
5: Birthdays, oh, yeah, come on, birthdays, Ed, you've got them there, mate.
2: Are you doing them, Andy, or do you want me to do them?
4: You can do them.
5: You can do them, Ed.
4: I never know who any of the people are.
5: We think I do.
2: Okay.
5: You think we do?
4: Maybe I should have done them.
2: Birthdays. Today on Wednesday the September the 16th, 2026. Yes. Isn't time flying by?
5: Oof. Yeah.
2: You sound like I want to
1: 100 days to Christmas.
2: Yeah.
1: 100 days.
4: 100 days.
1: Yeah.
2: Flipping there. David Copperfield, magician.
1: David Copperfield.
2: It's his birthday today, yeah.
5: David Copperfield.
4: Is he American?
2: Yeah.
5: Was he the one? No, was he the one who stayed in the box?
2: Ties himself up.
1: No, it was the one who made an elephant disappear.
5: Oh, right.
1: Statue of Liberty.
4: What was the box one?
5: David then? Blaine. That was David Blaine.
4: David Copperfield's kind of like the sort of knockoff David Blaine.
1: Yeah.
2: He's getting on.
1: 74.
5: Ooh.
4: 65.
5: 78.
2: 70.
5: Oh, right.
1: Oh, God.
2: Henry Louis Gates, Jr., cultural historian.
5: Oh,
2: he's getting on again.
5: Oh, 83.
1: 78.
2: 80.
5: 76. Oh.
2: Katie Melua, I'll spell it M-E-L-U-A.
5: Katie Melua, singer.
2: Singer, yeah. I've never heard of it.
4: 38.
5: 50. Is Katie Melua or Katie Melua?
2: Melua.
1: 54.
2: 42.
5: Oh.
2: Here's another one I don't know. Amy Poehler, P-O-E-H-L-E-R. She's a comedy actress.
1: American comedy actress. Amy Poehler. She's in Parks and Recreation, I think.
5: Is she?
4: Oh, okay.
5: No.
1: 47.
2: Okay.
5: I'm going to go 42.
2: 45.
5: 55. Oh,
2: you might know this one, Matt.
5: Go on.
2: Amongst us, yeah. Carl Heinz Riedler, football manager. He used to play for Liverpool.
5: He did. He used to play for Liverpool. Yeah, excellent. Really nice fella and a lovely player.
1: Did you have ginger hair as well?
2: He was
5: No.
2: No. He was what, late 80s, 90s?
5: It was 90.
2: Trying to give you a clue.
5: 90. No. 95, 96, he played for Liverpool, but he was there. Okay. He got knocked out once in a game and said, to come round when Adam Yamas and asked what the score was. Because he scored and I think he got himself knocked out after scoring. Carl Heinz Riedler, 48.
1: 52.
5: 56.
2: 61.
5: No.
2: Okay. Danny John Jules, actor. Don't know.
4: Oh, he's off Cat. Cat, yeah. Fred Dwarf.
5: Oh, he's got to be in his 60s. Yeah. 64.
2: 62. 66. 64, 62, 66. Who said 66? Andy's spot on.
5: Oh, what a surprise.
2: And the final one, Richard Marx, singer.
5: Oh, yeah. Right Here Waiting For You and Hazard, other songs as well. Richard Marx, 69.
1: Jeez. 65, because I've no idea.
4: I did. 72.
2: 63.
5: Ah.
2: There you go.
5: Yeah. Just to get an update on this story, you know, the pictures I showed you from Hill Dickinson. Tony's elaborated more, saying this queue did not move for 30 minutes due to one cancelled train. There were lots of Evertonians angry with the staff asking questions, which you can't blame them.
2: Yeah.
5: You know what I mean? I mean, yeah, you've seen your team win. You want to get out. You might have kids who've got to go to school tomorrow or you've got to be up for work. A train gets cancelled. So you can totally understand the frustration of the fans.
4: I mean, there's always going to be a train cancelled, though. I mean, it's kind of beyond the control of people. If the train breaks, you know.
5: Well, surely they should just then have
3: if they've got one sitting in the sidings at Sandhill, or Sandhill say, right, run this one out.
4: Yeah, I mean, they are by the depot.
3: That's what I mean, run it out, you know, then keep it moving.
2: What about replacement buses? I had that experience a couple of Sundays ago. I went to Chester to see me and my daughter, and I'm looking at the thing, at sign at Central Station, saying, where's the Chester train? The nearest we got was Hooton, so we got the train to Hooton, stopped at Green Lane, that... Have you been to Green Lane Station there, Birkenhead?
4: Is that the underground one?
2: The underground one,
4: yeah.
3: I've been past it.
2: Then we go uphill. Anyway, so we got as far as... Then we had to change at Green Lane, that was it.
3: Oh, right.
2: And then the train that we departed from went in the sidings at Rock Ferry, the next station. So we got as far as Hooton. Fair play, the replacement buses were there waiting for us at Hooton. Two for Chester, one for Ellesmere Port. So we got on, but 25-minute wait for everyone to get on the train and all that.
3: Yeah.
2: And on the way back... It was fun because all the Liverpool train, another signal failure, so there was, it must have been about 100 people on the train, the 7B, platform 7B at Chester. So I was, I thought, I've had experience of this before, so I'm going to have a little check with this guard here, because the TFL, is a TFL train going to Wales?
3: Yeah, Transport for Wales.
2: TFW, yeah. So I asked the guard, said, is there any chance that I can use my pass and people can use the ticket, you know, tickets to Central on this train? And he looked up at the boards and he said, yeah, you can. So do you know what I did? I thought, I feel guilty coming on this train on my own and just get, because it gets off, it's getting off in 5 minutes. So I legged it back down to platform 7B and did me, I just said, listen, guys, the train from Wales is letting us go on. You can use your bus pass and your travel tickets, blah, blah. And honestly, they all followed me. I was like the Pied Piper, Steve.
4: A hero at the station.
2: But so we all got on the train and it was good. Gear.
4: Yeah, it's bad though that they didn't think to do that themselves.
2: Exactly, announcements on the tunnel.
4: Because people are just going to get annoyed waiting for trains otherwise. Exactly. So send them off.
2: Exactly, Andy. But yeah, I thought, why be a leader in life and just go back and say, guys, get on here. So there you go. Because you would have been waiting all night for that train back to Liverpool, bet you.
3: Yeah, probably would. But hopefully, I mean, you know, it won't be as bad now. Yeah. But I mean. I suppose Maze Travel will say, well, the train, as Andy said, you know, the train, there might have been a problem with the train. You know, we can't help that. But it's not thinking of the fans that are.
4: And they could have been better. They should have a preparedness to do something about it.
1: Why don't you just put loads of buses on every week, happens, just to take people into town?
3: That'd be a lot easier.
4: Like if shuttle bus back and forth, like a load of them.
3: Exactly. Yeah. You could do that. You could just line the buses up at the site, say about 100 yards down from the stadium.
4: Do they close that dock road completely then?
3: But you could actually, with the buses, they could just...
4: And they put a lane for it. Yeah, people put a lane
3: through for the buses. Imagine how many people... Right, if people got the buses out, you could get them moving quick.
2: Easy to do, yeah.
3: You know what I mean? People are back into the city centre because it's a 15, 20-minute walk to the city centre.
2: But there's already a special football bus.
3: Yeah.
2: To Goodison Park, when it was... Andy was talking about Goodison Park before on a different subject. Yeah. But the soccer buses used to leave Sandhills, so either Anfield or Goodison Park. Easy to do.
3: Exactly.
2: Yeah.
3: Yeah.
1: Why are we taking so much time trying to sort out this problem? That's what I want to know.
3: Well,
1: Morpheus.
3: Ah, Morpheus.
1: Hello. Wembley.
3: The
1: tube away from Wembley it says stadium, but it says Stadiuk.
3: Yeah.
1: That has almost double the capacity of the Dickey Hill. It's all about the frequency of trains rather than massive long trains. I was only joking about the massive long train.
3: No, he's right. Cause
1: it's an amazing stadium.
3: Yeah.
1: So that's what we need to relearn to.
3: Well, I mean, with London, when it's Wembley, they do have trains on, if you're going back into Euston, I think, every 7 minutes.
2: Yeah.
3: So you miss one.
4: Because the problem is they're waiting half an hour. Nobody's moving.
3: No one's moving.
4: If you had more trains,
3: obviously they can just.
4: Yeah, yeah.
2: I know we always compare this with the entry Grand National meeting, but every 7 minutes there's a train.
3: Yeah.
2: And it's six carriages as well.
3: That's what I mean. Surely someone, Mersey Travel have got to sort of put the, pull the finger out and realise, look, if Everton are drawn at home, which is on the next round of the Cup against Newcastle.
4: Yeah, they've got, when's that?
3: At end of October.
4: So it's coming up, though. They've got to sort it by then.
3: So you've got 4 weeks to sort it.
1: Is it going to be on a Wednesday night?
3: It could be, it depends on when Liverpool have been drawn at home, so you can't have two teams playing at home the same night. So one may be on a Tuesday or a Wednesday. So, but either way, they've got to sort out and say, right, let's see if we can work this out. Let's have make sure we've got trains that can get the fans away. You know, that we've got a regular service.
4: Yeah.
3: Because those fans are there still waiting. You know, come midnight and the trains are like, oh, it's been cancelled. We've got a bloody long walk back.
1: Echo.
2: Yeah.
1: Echo story tomorrow, big story.
3: Yeah, well,
2: do Evan FC have any responsibility in this?
3: No.
2: You don't think?
3: It's not that.
4: Well, it's the council, isn't it?
3: It's a council and it's Mersey Travel.
4: Like
2: not picking on Evan. Like
3: no, no, Everton have, once you leave that stadium and you're out onto the public highway, Everton's responsibility ends.
2: Yeah, yeah.
3: Anything that happens on Hill Dickinson, that is responsibility of Everton. But when you leave the Hill Dickinson and go onto the public highway, you are then obviously council and with the train stations, Mersey Travel.
2: Yeah.
3: So Mersey Travel. The thing is, though, Mersey Travel executives will probably say, oh, no, we all got sorted. Yeah, we can't help a train run. Well, why don't they get the backsides down there one match day? Right, and see it for themselves.
2: Oh, they know. They know.
3: You know what I mean? What all the staff have to put up with.
4: I'm sure they've seen it, yeah.
3: You know what I mean? Until they've seen it themselves, they'll go, oh, it's fine. No, until they get the backsides out of their office or, you know, go down and actually see it on a match day and see how the fans are treated. They just need, honestly, they need to get a grip. Otherwise, fans are just going to go, do you know what? We're not going to use the train.
2: Well, do you know, remember last winter, Matt, all they ever told them to Dreadnought in the end. Yeah. Monday night games at Goodison Park in the middle of winter. Hill Dickinson.
3: Yeah, exactly.
2: You know, so we're going to have the same scenario this
3: year. How are you supposed, if you're going the game with your 5 year old, right, first game, and you're waiting for the train and you say, oh, well, you know, we'll get on soon, son. And you know, that, the train's been cancelled. What do you do? You've got a 20-minute walk into the city centre. Do you do that? Do you think, do you know what? Forget the train, I'll just walk. But if it's absolutely precipitating it down or cold and you want to get home, what do? The people leave early, the game, to get to the station, to get a train?
4: Well, yeah, I mean, that's going to be a lot of people doing that, really.
3: Exactly.
2: Yeah. But they've had this season, haven't they, to suss this one out?
3: Exactly.
2: I mean?
3: Now, they will say, they'll go, oh, well, we can take it from this season and we'll see where we go from here. Once the season's over, we'll come up with this plan. It's a bit too late then.
4: Yeah. Well, they kind of trash your own brand a bit. People go, I don't want to go to the stadium because
3: it's just a horrible day out.
4: You know, it's like, you know, you're going to off-put all the fans who are like paying tickets and you just go, it's just too much, you know, when it gets to that level.
3: Exactly.
4: And you think, well, who's going to go? You know, who's going to enjoy it?
3: But at the end of the day, it's Mersey Travel and the Pulse City Region's responsibility to do this, to get it sorted.
4: And it's like, it's a tourist attraction. You know, you've got Canadians flying in to see it.
2: Still got the parking restrictions, haven't you, which the council
3: have now reintroduced.
2: Yeah, exactly.
3: And they've informed people, you know,
2: so you've got no choice, get a train.
4: Yeah,
3: walk.
4: It's like they've made this nightmare for themselves.
3: Correct.
4: You can't park there, and you can't get the bus, and you can't get the train. And you go, I won't go then.
3: that's it. And it's going to be a case of people going to choose to vote with their feet and not turn up.
4: Yeah.
3: Because if you're coming all the way from Ormskirk, or you're coming away from Hunts Cross, you have to get on a packed train, get off, go to the game, you know for a fact, on the way back, you're in the same situation.
4: Well, wait till Ed Sheeran's playing. Let's see how busy it is there. Yeah.
3: Sorry about that.
1: There'll be plenty of spaces on the train.
3: There will be.
2: Exactly.
3: Anyway.
1: With the entire audience in 1/6 carriage.
3: Would you gentlemen agree?
4: About what?
3: Would you agree that something needs to be done?
1: Because something needs to be done, Matthew.
4: Something needs to be done in capital letters.
3: All right.
4: I'll send a letter.
1: Exclamation mark at the end.
4: Dear Steve Rotherham, something needs to be done.
3: The regional mayor of Liverpool is joining the sleep out on Kip out on the Cop at the end of the month.
4: All right.
3: I may well toddle along and maybe ask him a question or two in regards to that.
4: Do it, yeah. It would
3: be interesting.
1: We should do Sleep Out and Dick Hillson.
3: Everton have started doing that. Sleep Out and Hill Dickinson.
4: Sleep Out and Kenny.
3: Yeah.
2: Liverpool do as well.
3: Kip on the Cop. I think you've got to raise £100. Is it £100? And then you obviously sleep out on the Cop. And it's
4: probably very comfortable.
3: All the money goes to the foundation. Well, I mean, what it is, and also Liverpool Homeless FC, money goes to them as well. But it's seeing how the homeless, you know, people who sleep on the streets every night, how they have to put up with it. And you are on the Cop, okay, you're in an enclosed area. But sleeping on the floor, you literally get, you can take your pillow and a sleeping bag, and you get cardboard.
4: Yeah, yeah.
3: And you have to, you know, you
4: build a nest.
3: You get a seat between, you get a space between the seats, and that's it.
1: You have to get closer with the body, Matty, to get the warmth.
3: Yeah, you do. You know. Yeah, you do.
1: Is that a pillow?
4: Yeah.
1: No.
3: No, no, but... No, but it is one of those where, you know, I think last year when I went to do a few interviews, the mayor, the regional mayor, Steve Rotherham, was actually doing it with a lot of staff from the club and John Bishop and everyone. And, you know, how could you sleep in the open? Genuinely, because surely, no matter, even though you're enclosed, surely you'd be like...
4: Mm-hmm. Well, Andy Burnham, he's going to solve homelessness by Christmas. Indeed. So we won't need to worry about it soon, you know?
3: I think one year we should do it.
1: Got a spare room then.
4: Well, that seemingly, you know, is that his plan? Just to distribute homeless people to your spare bedroom?
1: I don't know. Well, he did it with the Ukrainians, didn't he? Everyone took a Ukrainian in because that, aren't I lovely taking a Ukrainian in? Yeah. You've got any 18-year-old women?
3: Jesus.
1: I've got a spare, you know.
3: Yeah, you got a spare room.
1: Spare side of me bed, you know. No, right. But the thing is, you see, you know, that, no problem, 4 years ago, everyone was the Ukrainians.
4: People were very keen to that, yeah.
1: They're very white. Most of them speak better English than me.
4: Yeah.
1: And I'm getting...
4: They're the right kind of refugee.
1: They are, yeah.
4: Need
1: they
4: more
1: are,
4: of those. Yeah. That's what people say.
1: Stand next to this colour chart. Yes, you're right.
3: Also, as well, coming up in a couple of weeks... On Sunday 27th is the Merseyside Derby, but for the women in the WSL. Women. Oh. Liverpool take on Everton.
4: Are they Ukrainian women?
3: No.
4: I'm not interested.
2: I've seen Ukrainian women. They played England at the Hill Dickinson back last summer.
4: Did they win?
2: No, they got beat 4-1.
4: I suppose they are at war.
1: You should have let them win because they're at war.
3: Anyway.
4: Like in Eurovision, they let them win.
3: Yeah. So the Merseyside Derby takes place 27th of September, 2 o'clock kickoff.
1: I'm going to play some music, but it's going to be an underbed, you see, so we can talk over it till the end. So this all is. Right. I won't tell you what it is.
3: Okay. Well, anyway, fans are urged to arrive early to enjoy, make the most of the pre-match build-up with live music, food and drink offerings, and a range of entertainment.
4: Is that in Liverpool or Hill Dickinson?
3: No, it's at Anfield.
4: Okay, that's better.
2: Would you think better?
4: There won't be any like train trouble then.
2: Oh, there's murder on outside. Not murder. Like,
3: it's not murder.
2: The
3: Stop it, Eddie.
2: Outside the cops, seeing the roadways.
4: Oh, right, is it? I've not been down there, no.
2: 27 goes by,
1: isn't it? Yeah.
2: One way
4: season. It's like that everywhere at the moment, then.
3: If you want to go anyway, tickets are priced at £12 for adults, £6 for young adults, aged 17 to 24, and £5 for juniors, aged 16 and under.
4: And reasonably priced.
3: Very reasonably priced. So if you want to get your tickets, www.liverpoolfc.com/women to purchase your tickets, and it's the 27th of September.
1: When you sleep out on the cop, do you get a bottle of cider?
3: No. When you sleep out on the cop, you actually get
4: that's seven quid.
3: Yeah. You get woken up at 6 o'clock and then you get a cup of tea and a bacon roll and then you're thrown out.
4: Just like a real homeless person.
3: Yeah.
2: Yeah.
1: Then you go home.
3: Yeah. I know. That's what I mean. Then they go home, but for some people, obviously, for those on the streets, you've got nowhere to go.
4: Why don't they just let the homeless people sleep in the stadium drive the boat home and go, look, this is how many homeless people fill the cop?
2: Yeah.
4: You know, that would be
2: better.
4: It's
2: all for charity. You have to have a certain amount that they promise to. Pay the bearer.
3: Well, no, I mean, the charity is the Liverpool LFC Foundation and also Liverpool FC Homeless, who John Finnegan.
1: Finnegan, yeah.
2: John.
1: Charity, yeah.
3: Yeah, so he takes part in that, and staff of the Homeless FC take part in it as well, so they sleep out. Although, the last couple of years when I've seen John, he always says, why am I doing this?
2: Mm. I don't know, has he been not well lately, John Finnegan?
3: I have no idea, mate.
2: Yeah, yeah. Don't quote me there. Yeah.
4: What's his role?
3: He is the CEO of Liverpool Homeless FC.
4: Okay.
2: At the pits in Scotland Road. 11 Valley Ways.
3: Nice fella as well.
2: Football pitches.
3: So
1: it's from Aylward.
2: Well, there you go.
3: So that happens on the 26th, and the women's derby's on the 27th. So you've got to get everyone out by a certain time. Out you go, folks.
1: Yeah, put the kegs up. That's
2: good. I've got this on the single, Steve. Golden earring.
1: Golden earring, yes.
2: Yeah.
3: Is that what it is?
2: Yeah.
1: Yeah.
3: I never knew that.
1: 1973, yeah. The sort of, you know, prog rocky.
2: Yeah.
3: Who was
4: prog rock adjacent.
1: Golden earring.
3: No, who's the band?
1: Golden Earring. Oh,
4: well, what's right, the music sorry. Called?
2: Radar Love.
4: Radar Love.
3: Okay.
1: I don't know this one. Nice bit of drumming and bass.
2: Be a good song to play in the Swan Pub in the Wood Street.
4: Yeah, you put this in the jukebox, they'd love it in the Swan, wouldn't they?
3: There's actually a video to it as well, just looking at your screen. Hey, Steve.
1: Oh, yeah, I can't remember. The moon's in my eyes.
2: So what are we all doing when we get home? Sleeping or are we staying up for a bit?
4: I'm off to a festival tomorrow, so I don't need to get up super early, which is good. I'm not at work, so
3: I think I'm just going
4: to have a cup of tea when I get in.
3: Same as me, cup of tea and then watch a bit of TV.
1: He's sleeping in the open air, so I can be sponsored.
4: You can pay me if you want. Yeah, that's fine.
2: Where's the festival at?
4: It's in Lincolnshire.
3: Oh, okay.
4: So it's probably going to cost more in fuel to drive there than anything else. Nice with the prices.
3: Yeah, I'll probably watch a couple of things and then probably doze off, but then back in here tomorrow.
2: Yeah.
3: What about you, Ed?
2: Similar to you, Matt. I'll probably listen to. I think EFL highlights are taped. I think it was. So I might watch that.
3: What about you, Steve?
1: Yeah, I don't know. I'm tired now, but I'd sort of go. I'll just put to bed. But again, you'll go.
2: Yeah, just one more.
1: Telly on. Yeah. Telly on. Then. Oh, whatever. Oh, yeah. Let's watch that. That looks like you might be interested.
3: Yeah.
1: And then when you watch it, you go. I just watch that for.
4: Yeah, it used to be. You come in and you go, "Oh, there's some film on like Channel 4," and you go, "Oh, we're gonna watch a bit of it."
3: And then you turn,
4: and then you watch two and a half hours of it.
3: You'll go to Channel 4 Plus One and go, "Oh, watch it."
4: Yeah. And then you get sucked into it, and it's 3 a.m. and you're like, "Oh."
1: I seen a good film week before last, called Backrooms.
3: Oh,
1: have you heard of it?
4: No.
1: Oh well, I won't spoil with the plot, but it's great. It's like a David Lynch film.
4: Oh, right.
1: But made recently.
2: I watched one of his on Sunday. I think it was anyway. Lawrence of Arabia.
1: No, it was David Lynch.
2: Oh, wasn't it?
1: David Lean.
2: That's
3: Which way did he lean?
1: No, this bloke's got a furniture warehouse. It's not doing very well. And he finds there's a room at the back.
3: Yeah.
1: And he just goes into it, and it's just a labyrinth of different rooms.
2: Oh, yeah.
1: And it's just... It's one of them ones where you don't know what's happened at the end. Mm. You know, it's a bit of a question mark over it. But it's a really good film.
2: Okay.
1: And the other one was Obsession. It's one called Obsession.
2: Yeah.
1: About this Willow or something. You snap it in half and you wish for something.
2: Yeah.
1: And he wishes this girl would love him.
2: I've read an advert review of it.

0: Completely different. Remember that?
1: Because your telly will explode when you're asleep.
2: And Granada, when they shut down, don't forget to turn off your TV.
1: They used to say North Star as well, which is what is a good night.
0: This song gets me. Bum, bum.

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If you'd like more information or more details, then contact me, Steve Farragher, by emailing steve@l-c-r.co.uk, or you can even call into the LCR studio, 53 to 57 Holt Road, and you can also see what your donation is delivering to the community. 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

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Donations need to be made to Kensington Vision, which is all one word, Community Interest Company via the Co-op Bank. Our SOR code is 089299. That's 089299. And our bank account details are 65255654. That's 65255654. If you'd like more information or more details, then contact me, Steve Pradiger, by emailing steve@l-c-r.co.uk. 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

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I realise £100 is a big ask, especially at the moment. But in reality, this £100 equates to eating one Greg steak bake or drinking one Starbucks coffee a week. In return for being part of Club 100, you'll get a framed certificate, an LCR mug, and the chance to be a guest on our programme, Kenny Island Discs. But more importantly, you'll get a warm, fuzzy feeling that you or your organisation is contributing to a worthwhile community project. You can either make a one-off payment by BACS of £100 or set up a monthly standing order of only £8.34. Donations need to be made to Kensington Vision, which is all one word, Community Interest Company via the Co-op Bank. Our SOR code is 089299, that's 089299, and our bank account details are 65255654, that's 65255654. If you'd like more information or more details, then contact me, Steve Farragher, by emailing steve@l-c-r.co.uk, or you can even call into the LCR studio, 53 to 57 Holt Road, and you can also see what your donation is delivering to the community. 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

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I realise £100 is a big ask, especially at the moment, but in reality this £100 equates to eating one Greg steak.